0: Take a hug. I got stuff on here. I can take it. Apologizing for being wet. I came down here to get wet.
1: We came down there for about 50 wet hugs, and you got one.
0: Yeah. And Austin Riley is being interviewed, and as soon as he gets done, I'll try to grab him over here.
1: You know, I'm so excited for Austin. I mean, hitting that home run in game one, and you mentioned it multiple times, Joe, how he was your pick to make it happen and be the guy who turns things around, and boy, did he ever. What a great moment for Austin.
0: Yeah, I'm very happy for him among a whole bunch of other guys, but anybody that has a rough year and then shines when it counts, when the spotlight's the best, the biggest, it's all worthwhile. Getting high fives from Jim Hires.
1: This celebration is significantly more grand than when they won the division, as if to say, okay, we're excited about this, but we know who we're getting in the first round, and we have to beat them to really cut loose a celebration, and they've done that.
0: Agreed. I mean, when you beat the Phillies, it's not ever an easy chore. Grant Holmes.
2: Yeah.
0: Nice going.
2: Thank you.
0: You got the W.
2: Yeah. That was awesome.
0: What was it like for you to come out of the pen today when that hasn't happened in quite a while?
2: You know, it was all hands on deck tonight. You know, it was awesome. You know, it kind of brought me back to when I got called up. Coming out of the pen, you know, you got to come out, fill up the zone, and get outs as quick as possible. And that was the plan tonight.
0: Talk about the crowd. How much that got you guys going tonight?
2: Yeah, I mean, even on the walk, you know, to the bullpen before the game, you know, I was getting chills, you know, walking out there, you know, and running out there before my inning, you know, I kind of started floating a little bit. It was special.
0: You did a great job. Congratulations. Onward and upward.
2: Yes. Thank you very much.
3: Gosh, good hair right there. What do we got?
0: Good hair. I got Drake Baldwin here. He's got something to drink, but he didn't bring me one, but that's okay.
3: I didn't know. I'll go get you one.
0: No, wait. Just a second. Congratulations. This was a tough series, hard series, right down to the last out, and you guys prevail. I know that going into this game, you guys were ready, but talk about what a motivation it was from the crowd tonight, too.
3: Yeah, I mean, playing a night game, packed house, they have no idea how much that helps. I mean, they were on their feet from pitch one, and, I mean, that gives us a lot of confidence and a little extra willpower to go out there and win a game.
0: Thanks for the visit. Go celebrate.
3: Oh, yeah. Appreciate it.
0: That was Drake Baldwin. All the time he was talking to me, he was leaning. He was leaning like he had to go to the bathroom. I'm not sure.
1: Whatever he needs to go do, just let him go do.
0: That's right. And I lost Austin. I'm not sure where he went, but that's okay.
1: Man, this is just such a great night.
0: Yeah.
1: We've been thinking about this night for years. I mean, going back to 2022 and the disappointment of those 2 years, 2022 and 2023, and to get this night, make this celebration last all night.
0: Yeah, it's been a long time coming, and that I think that's what makes it so sweet, Ben, is being able to put, as Darren said, put the boogeyman down.
1: Yeah.
0: And get it behind the Braves where they don't have to think about that again. Now, speaking of Darren, you got something to drink and I don't.
4: You know what? I'm going to remedy that. I'm going to get you a beverage. You've been doing a lot of talking. You got to cool that palate off.
0: Yeah, something clear.
4: Okay, buddy, I got you.
1: Give him a 7-Up.
0: Yeah. Agua. Still guys kind of coming up, trickling up the stairway from the batting cages.
1: And completely drenched, I'm guessing.
0: Oh, they're all soaking wet. I love the fact that Dominic Smith said, I'm wet. Oh, yeah? Really? That's okay.
1: Dom's such a beauty, man.
0: And so appreciative, so
1: yes.
0: Grateful to be here and be a part of this. And he's
1: his first pro season.
0: Yeah. And a good night tonight. You know, gets in the lineup and has a good night. That's very gratifying, very satisfying for any player. Boy, there are a lot of wet people coming up here, and I don't know who any of them are.
1: I got a number for you.
0: Okay.
1: Chris Sale is now the second primary

0: starting pitcher in Major League history to record the final out of a postseason series clincher as reliever for multiple teams as he joins Southpaw and Hall of Famer Randy Johnson. Randy Johnson did it in 95 with Seattle and 01 with Arizona, and Sales done it in the 18 World Series with Boston and the 26 Wild Card Series with Atlanta.
1: Well, he got the last out, but I got a guy here who got the first out. Nice going.
2: Thank you. Thank you. Appreciate you.
1: Ray Kerr, called to duty today, starting the game. When did you find out?
2: Yesterday.
1: Yesterday? Did you sleep well?
2: No, not knowing when the game was going to start today. Either 2 o'clock or 8 o'clock, so yeah. I had to prepare for that.
1: Right. You walked off the mound, and to me, it was a sign of such enjoyment from you. The crowd was going crazy. You waved to them. It was like I got done what I needed to do.
2: My main objective out there is to compete and have fun, and that's what I did today. The crowd was feeding off the crowd. That's the first time ever pitching in the postseason like that. So I even showed myself something new. So I call it the Kerr mode. So that's what I brought out today.
1: The Kerr mode. I like that. Somebody was saying Kerr-a-cane, you know?
2: Well, that's a good one, too. I like that.
1: Yeah, I thought that was pretty good, too. Hey, with all you've been through with your Tommy John and everything, to come back and do what you've done here at the end of the year for the Braves, that's another reason you should be very proud.
2: Oh, yeah. It was a long journey back, and I just had to have a strong mindset about it, and look where I'm at now.
1: Yeah, well, we see it. Yeah. And now you're ready for the next round.
2: Oh, yeah. Kermo's activated. Just call my name again.
1: All right. That's Ray Kerr. Nice going, kid.
2: Nice meeting you.
1: Way to go.
2: Thank you.
0: He was our player of the game tonight. And look, when you have a game like this, the starter carries so much momentum. I mean, things can go off the rail quickly. Just ask Aaron Nola. Aaron Nola made 12 postseason appearances or whatever it was. And then you have Ray Kerr making his very first postseason appearance and just throwing strikes, getting ahead, 0-1, 0-2 consistently. Aaron Nola couldn't do that tonight. And to me, that's why Darren gave Ray Kerr the player of the game. And he set the tone early. Michael Harris answered with a three-run home run after that. Braves punched him in the mouth in the first inning, and the Phillies never recovered after that.
1: No, they didn't. They didn't. And that's what we were all hoping for. And look what happened. Lo and behold, we got exactly what we wished for. And it just put the whole team in a good mode to just keep rolling.
0: Yeah.
1: It was fun. It was really good. I was looking for...
0: A lot of the team has come back out onto the field, as I can see from the booth here. They're there with their families,
1: okay.
0: Wives, children, taking pictures and things of that nature. So maybe they're going up there to dry out.
1: Well, maybe, but for right now, I'm going to send it back up to you, and unless J-Chad has something he wants to say.
0: No, I don't think he does. In fact, he's not even in the room right now, so it's just me and you, buddy.
1: <All right. laughs>
0: Take it. Go ahead and wrap things up.
1: I'm just glad that he didn't have to go get that brown paper bag to breathe into this year. With that early lead, that would have been hard on him.
0: There's still a couple more rounds to go, so we'll have that on the side just in case.
1: Exactly right.
0: Well, Joe, thank you so much.
1: You bet, buddy. Well done, and we will see you. I'll come upstairs before I go, and I know I don't need to bring you anything.
0: No, I'm plenty good.
1: Yeah, I think you are, but this was a pleasure.
0: Yes, it was. Great job as always. Thank you so much.
1: Don't forget to go home and pack.
0: I got to do that.
1: Yeah.
0: I could just buy new clothes once I get to Los Angeles.
1: Well, you could do that.
0: We got an off day. We'll figure it out. As everything about Los Angeles, we'll figure it out once we get there. In terms of game one starters and all that stuff.
1: Before,
0: go ahead.
1: Before I do,
3: I'm going to go to the press conference. Oh, yeah, I got to go.
1: Oh, never mind. I thought I had one more, but I don't. Michael Harris II had to go to the official press conference.
0: Yeah.
1: They don't really know how official we are and that we're much more official than they are.
0: We'll get them at the next celebration. How about that?
1: That's true. All right.
0: Thank you, Joe. Great job as always. Well, folks, this has been a historic night here at the ballpark. The Braves came into this thing needing one win, and they beat their nemesis, the Philadelphia Phillies. They've eliminated the Phillies, and the Braves are moving on to the divisional round to take on the Dodgers. That'll be a best-of-five series, first of three wins, and the first two games will be in Los Angeles. It's an L.A. team. The Braves had really good success against during the regular season, won 2 out of 3 in Los Angeles in May, and then swept the Dodgers here in Atlanta in August. And this is a new season now, obviously. So game one will be Saturday, Braves and the Dodgers from Dodger Stadium. And the Braves Radio Network coverage on Saturday will begin at 2:50 Eastern with a Ford leadoff show. And then Darren, Joe, and I will have the first pitch at 4:08. That'll be a 4:08 first pitch on Saturday for Game 1 of the National League Division Series between the Braves and the Dodgers. Of course, the other side, Brewers and Padres. And all that action starting over the course of the weekend. Neither team have announced a starter yet, so we'll get to that, of course, by the time we get to first pitch on Saturday, I'm sorry. And looking forward to it. I just love that our season will continue, and will continue all the way as long as they play here on the Atlanta Braves Radio Network. For those of you out there, no matter where you are, all across Braves country on the radio, tuning in on your television with the audio muted and our audio up, wherever you may be in America, outside of the United States of America, you are a part of something very special tonight. And from the bottom of our hearts, we really appreciate you being there and cannot wait to continue our coverage of Atlanta Braves baseball Saturday night from Los Angeles, where the Braves take on the Dodgers in the divisional round. So for our guys in studio, Joe Virgin and Cullen Madden, who've done a terrific job all year. Another great job tonight. Also for Darren O'Day, Joe Simpson, and our producer-engineer, Jonathan Chadwick, I'm Ben Ingram, saying so long and good evening from Truist Park in Atlanta, Georgia, where the Braves have eliminated the Phillies. Final score, Braves 6, Phillies 2. Stay tuned for the Hyundai postgame show. That starts right now with Barrett Salib. Barrett.
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4: Welcome inside the Truist Studios here in the Battery Atlanta. 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Braves atop the Phillies 6-2. They advance to the NLDS, and I tell you what, fans, it is a party outside in the Battery for good reason. The first time the Braves have ever topped the Phillies in a post-game series. We'll have all of the content you could possibly imagine over the course of this Hyundai postgame show. Of course, that includes a discussion with Walt Weiss. We'll have highlights. We'll talk to players. It'll be a loaded Hyundai postgame show right here on the Atlanta Braves Radio Network. But you know what you want to hear first. I know what you want to hear first. And we're going to give it to you. How about some highlights? Top of the first, and the Phillies trying to strike first. Kyle Schwarber on first after singling off of Ray Kerr. Alec Bohm stands in with two down, trying to start a rally.
18: 1-1 to Bohm, and a tapper up the middle. Ozzie backhands, off-balance throw, skips it twice, and Olsen there to glove it for the out. Nice play by Ozzie and Matt, and the Phillies denied in the top of the first inning. No runs, one hit, no errors, and a man left.
4: Braves are in the hunt for some early runs. Ronald Acuna Jr. and Matt Olson on second and first after consecutive walks. That sends Michael Harris the second to the plate, looking to land the first blow.
18: Ready with a 2-0 pitch. Here it comes to Harris. He swings at a fly ball, carried to deep right field. Back goes Harper, and it's good! That is good! It's a 3-run homer, hit into the air to deep right. That baby was on the move, and it's 3-0 Braves. They punch Nola right in the mouth in the first inning. It's a madhouse in that dugout. High fives all around. What a start.
19: Woo-hoo!
4: It was a madhouse at Truist. The crowd was into it all game long. That ball landed almost exactly where Austin Riley's did in game one of this series, 387 feet into the chop house. Kerr mode was activated. Ray Kerr was awesome tonight. His final line, 2 1/3, one hit, no earned runs, one walk, and two strikeouts. He gave way to Grant Holmes with one down and a runner on first in the third and immediately made an impact with his glove.
18: Holmes brings it. And a soft tapper to the mound. Barehanded, bobbled, recovered, fired over. What a play. What a play by Grant getting the out. It's like he was trying to grab a wet bar of soap bouncing his way. This right-hander from Conway, South Carolina, making his very first postseason appearance. 30-year-old righty ahead of Stott, nothing and two. His 0-2 pitch, and he bites the dust. Throws down looking as he just nailed down the outside corner, and the Phillies denied in the fourth inning.
4: Bottom of the fourth, and the Braves want some more. Austin Riley on first after working a 9-pitch walk. Ozzie Albee stands in with eyes on the right center seats.
18: Ozzie batting from the left side against the righty Wheeler. Has three hits in the series. Open stance in the left-hand batter's box. Oh, one and a high drive to right field. Way on back, ascending to the heavens, and gone! A two-run homer. Ozzie looks at the dugout and says, let's go right now. It's 5-0 Braves.
4: That ball was smoked, too. 106 miles per hour off the bat of Albee's. Top of the fifth, and the Phillies have something brewing. Runners on first and second after a Brian De La Cruz single and a Brandon Marsh walk. Now one down, Grant Holmes on the mound, and Justin Crawford at the plate.
18: Two balls and two strikes on Crawford. He spins it. Ground ball to second base. Ozzie to Dubon. Dubon to Olsen, and a double play! 4-6-3, double play. And that slams the door on the Phillies in the fifth inning.
4: Robert Suarez comes in for Grant Holmes after a one-out single from Kyle Schwarber. Bryce Harper would immediately double. That puts runners on second and third for Alec Bohm.
18: First pitch to Bohm. Ground ball, chopped to short. That's taken by Dubon. He concedes the run, throws over to first base. There's out number two. Harper goes second and third. Schwarber scores, and it's a 5-1 game in the sixth inning.
4: Jonathan Bolin in the pitch the seventh. He gets Ozzie and Ronald to open the inning, but in steps Matt Olson, and he is just disgusted by the pitch.
18: Here's the 1-0 pitch on the way to Matt Olson. Bolin brings it. Olson drives one high in the air to deep right center field. Way on back it goes, and out of the ballpark in a heartbeat. It's a home run by Olson, and the Braves have a 6-1 lead as they keep on pounding. Matt Olson has been the bedrock of this lineup all year, and he strikes hard here in the seventh inning to make it 6-1 Braves.
4: 416 feet and 107 miles per hour off the bat. Dylan Dott in to pitch the eighth, and he gives up a leadoff triple to pinch hitter Derek Hill. Trey Turner stands in looking to get one back.
18: 2-2 to Turner. That's it in the air to center. Michael Harris backpedaling. Still going back. Shy of the track, makes the catch. That'll drive it Hill. A sack fly by Turner makes it a 6-2 game here at the top of the eighth inning.
4: Top of the eighth, and Walt Weiss has an ace in the hole, or should I say bullpen. Two down, nobody on. Chris Sale out of the pen to face Bryce Harper.
18: This side of the home runs, the loudest this crowd has been tonight, was when Sale came out of the bullpen. Looking for one more strike to get Harper. Ready with a 1-2 pitch. The lefty fires. Swung on, missed. It gets by Baldwin. Baldwin picks it up. Throws down to first base. That secures the strikeout. Have a seat. Chris Sale gets the job done. He strikes out Harper on four pitches.
4: Let's skip ahead to the ninth. Two down. Runner on second. Chris Sale still out there. Otto Kemp at the plate. And take it away, Ben Ingram.
18: Ready to deal. 2-2. Swinging, strike three, the Braves win, and it's off to Los Angeles.
0: it was do or die for the Braves, and they said, we ain't dying today. And they bury the Phillies right here in Atlanta, Georgia, and the Braves are off to take on the Dodgers. Let's go to L.A. and pick a fight. Let's see what happens.
19: That's right, buddy. Braves have exorcised the demons of the postseason.
0: The Phillies off into a long, dark winter, and the Braves roll into sunny California to take on the Dodgers. What a performance. Kerr, Holmes, Suarez, Fuentes, Dodd, and Sale. And home runs from Olson, Harris, and Albies. And they take down the Phillies and advance to the divisional series, and the season will continue. It's time to pop some champagne bottles.
19: I'm way ahead of you, buddy.
0: Well, coming up, we'll be going down to the clubhouse. We're just getting started now. This is going to be a party. Joe Simpson and Darren will both be in the clubhouse. And they'll be amongst the champagne and the celebration. Braves won it 6-2 over the Phillies.
4: 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For the Braves, 6 runs, 6 hits, no errors. The Braves went 1 for 2 with runners in scoring position and left 5 on base. Grant Holmes out of the pen. He gets the win. Aaron Nola, the loss for the Phillies. Before we take a break, let's pause 10 seconds for station identification on the Atlanta Braves Radio Network.
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4: Welcome back inside the Truist Studios in the Battery, Atlanta. 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
3: Walt, how much more appreciation? I know you loved everything about Ray Kerr before that, but how much more do you appreciate who he is and what he did tonight?
6: Yeah. Hopefully Ray Kerr became a bit of a household name tonight. He deserves it. He's got an amazing story, perseverance. Like I said, he's very grateful to be here. He's got a grateful heart, and he was very excited about the challenge tonight. As you saw, I mean, he wasn't rattled at all. I mean, looked like a 10-year vet making a start, and he was phenomenal.
7: Come up in the front.
8: Hey, well, it looked like you, when your decision-making tonight, you were comfortable moving Mike up from the seventh spot to the fourth spot. Talk about how that home run was the confidence for...
6: Yeah, I wanted you know, the plan was... look, Nola's great, man. We've seen him a ton for many years now. He's a great pitcher. But we wanted to load up the lefties and try to go after him and try to get out to a lead. We knew that Wheeler was lurking. So, you know, it was great. It worked out great. I mean, Michael gives us a three-run shot early. Some add-on homers. I told our guys, man, all year long, when the stakes have been the highest, when the challenges have been the toughest, we've been at our absolute best. So it doesn't surprise me that we played the way we did tonight.
7: Paul, on the left side. Well, can you kind of walk us through the plan for Chris Sale? Was he originally going to be Schwarber and Harper before the ultimate run, and does anything he did tonight affect how you might use him in the NLDS?
6: Yeah, first of all, I was not going to go to Chris Sale and ask him if he could pitch tonight. I didn't want to put him in that position because I knew that even if he was hanging, he would tell me yes. So I was not going to bring it up. But literally, as soon as I stepped in my office this afternoon, he was sitting in the chair across my desk. And he looked at me and he said, I feel amazing, is what he said. And I said, well, let's talk, you know. And we did. And we kind of mapped out a plan. And I told him he was going to. There's a good chance he's going to get the top of the order at some point, you know, in the eighth or the ninth. And, you know, it worked out that way. Was hoping he only had to go one, but he had to get the four outs. But what a warrior, man. I mean, this guy, I've run out of superlatives for Chris Sale. Been talking about him all year. He's one of the best I've ever been around. I mean, when you take everything into consideration, teammate, competitor, performer, work ethic, all those things. He's as good as I've ever been around.
7: Poppy up in the front.
9: Hi, Walt. Congratulations, first of all. Now, this game, there were a lot of questions going into it. Who would be the starting pitcher? What would the bullpen look like? Who would be in the lineup, the DH? And it seems like every single one of your decisions worked out in the Braves' favor tonight. You talked about what your thought process was in a previous question, but can you walk us through more specifically, how do you actually make those decisions in practice with your team?
6: Well, look, it's not just me. I mean, we collaborate on these things. But I've said all along, I'm a big Dom Smith fan. I mean, the guy helped us win several games this year. He's another one, great story. Perseverance, same thing. But he, like I said earlier, he's a pro, man. He's a professional hitter. And he gives you a professional at bat. The numbers dropped off because he wasn't getting the playing time that he was early. But he still give us good at-bats. But, look, I mean, I said the other day, people say, you push the right buttons. It's all about the players. It always is, you know. You don't push, it's not the right button unless the players perform. When the players perform, it's the right button. And so it's all about them.
5: Step in the front.
8: Hey, well, how big was the innings from Fuentes and Suarez tonight?
6: Yeah, all of them, really. I mean, look, you run the risk when you have a bullpen game that if one guy goes off the rails, it throws a wrench in the plans. So, but every one of our guys performed tonight. It couldn't have worked out any better. We couldn't have scripted it any better. All those guys, it was great to see Suarez out there. He looked really good. You know, you're just not sure when a guy's missed that much time. And he threw two innings the last week of the season. You're not sure what you're going to get. I mean, he's a marvelous talent, but you just don't know. And he looked like Bob Suarez tonight. You know, he looked like the guy, man. And it was good to see him out there. Grant Holmes did an outstanding job. Didi, yeah. Who else threw? Dylan Dodd. They all got big outs for us, every one of them.
5: Go about five rows back on the right side.
10: Hey, well, last few years for this group, you've had some early exits in the playoffs. What does it say about just the core group of players, your core group of position players, yeah, for them to get over the hump this time?
6: Yeah. I can't say enough about this group. I've been saying it, I'm repeating myself, but I said on day one of spring training that it was going to take more than our talent to get where we wanted to go. And we had to have the right mentality. We had to come together. We had to play for each other. All those things that you can't quantify, but they're game changers. And I always felt all along, and I was saying this spring training, you know, at the end of spring training, I felt like we had the right guys on the bus, man. Just the mentality. Look, at the end of spring training, after we suffered all those losses, there's nobody on the planet that had us here. Nobody. Nobody had us making the playoffs. These guys have overcome so much. And then, to boot, at the end of the year, we lose three more starters. I mean, we barely have enough starters to play a series. Yet, it's guys like Ray Kerr, you know, and everybody else that step up and perform when you know the stakes are highest. It's a great group.
5: Go to the third row.
11: Well, do you have a sense of whether Chris can pitch Sunday or?
6: Yeah, I don't know. I have no idea. You know, we weren't even worried about that. It's just, you know, put this thing down, and then we'll have those conversations later. But we haven't even talked about that. It was all about tonight.
5: Mark,
0: I want to ask you before the game about, could he get to Schwarber and Harper the second time? I know you don't want to answer it then, but was that your wish? Was there a pitch count? What?
6: That was probably best case scenario. I wasn't sure if Ray was going to get there. You know, we had plan B if he didn't. But that was the best case scenario, and he did it. You know, he got through the top twice, which kept us from using another guy at the top. So, Ray, it all started with Ray. I mean, everything fell into place because of Ray Kerr.
5: Come up to the front.
12: Well, you talked about moving, you know, pushing the right buttons, but it has to be the players that perform. You move Ozzie down, and you see how – you already talked about Dom, just the bottom half of the lineup and what they did tonight. Can you speak on that?
6: Yeah. No, I've said it before, that eight hole has gotten some guys hot this year, you know, and Ozzie especially. Yeah, for whatever reason, I put a few guys down there when they've been scuffling, and they turned it around. Big home run from Ozzie. He's a big time player, man. You know, he's a free swinger, and he's up there hacking, but he's dangerous, and he showed it tonight.
5: Go in the second row.
13: Again, big series for Ozzie in general. Like, I mean, how big is it to have like such a long-standing member of the team, like, be able to set the tone like that during such a big series?
6: Yeah, I said the other day, Ozzie's one of the guys that's the heart and soul of the club. Been here a long time. 10 years, I believe, at this point. Yeah, he's one of the guys, man, and everyone loves him. He's got a smile on his face at all times. You know, everyone loves Ozzie, and for good reason. And he's a hell of a player.
5: Got two back in the fourth row.
14: You just talked about, I guess, the bottom of the order guys. It felt like regardless of pitching, and a likely path through would be production from the top of the order. The big hits hadn't really come from those guys in this series. What can you say about the walks ahead of Mike's homer, Matt's homer, Ronald, and just how that can hopefully propel things going forward for those guys?
6: Yeah, I thought we put together some great at-bats. You know, because we are a bit of a free-swinging club. You know, there's times where we can make some quick outs and that type of thing, and it doesn't look pretty. But I thought we really put together some great at-bats tonight. And, you know, I thought Nola had to really earn every out that he got. And even, you know, Wheeler's unbelievable. But even we made Wheeler, he was good tonight, and he did his job. But I felt like we made him earn the outs that he got. And I felt like we did that all night.
5: Staying in the back.
15: Well, postseason's obviously a different animal than the regular season. What did you learn about your team over the last 3 days that's going to help you in the next round?
6: It started a long time ago, not the last 3 days. I mean, literally, we got off to this great start. We came out of the gates April and May. And then June was awful, you know, and, you know, all we heard was that we were giving away the division, and all that stuff. But when I think the lead went from like 11 to 2 games, and then there we go again. We take off, and after a tough road trip, we come home, face the Dodgers, sweep them. Every time it looked like we were slipping, we turned it around. And I was talking about this group in spring training. Look, This is my ninth year here. I was 8 years as a bench coach, so I felt like I talked about knowing this club like the back of my hand when spring training started. And I knew the group. We had a rough year last year, virtually the same group. But, you know, they got off the mat, man, and after a tough year last year, and they're doing this. It speaks volumes about the type of people we have in the room.
5: Go to Paul on the left.
16: You mentioned Burley had enough starters to get through a series and some injured guys. Do you expect to have any of them back in the NLDS, or how is that rotation?
6: Yeah, look, I mean, again, we I don't know. I mean, there's some guys that are probably in the conversation that might – there's a chance. But, yeah, those conversations are coming.
5: All right, well, congrats on
6: Bo,
5: the win.
6: Bo?
17: I mean, can you
18: – you were able to get through a three-game series with two starters and an opener. Do you think you're going to be in position to get through a five-game series with enough starters?
6: Well, I think, you know, we can readjust our roster and that type of thing. I'm sure there'll be some tweaks there with a little bit longer series. Whoever it is, I'm sure is going to step up just like everybody else.
4: 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But at 12:30, the Braves are having a send-off celebration at the right field gate at Truist Park. So if you're not busy, go ahead and come on out here, see the fans off. Bus departure at 1. Party starts at 12:30 in the afternoon. We'll take a break. When we come back, you'll hear from Ray Kerr, Ozzie Albies, and Michael Harris II. This is the Hyundai Postgame Show on the Atlanta Braves Radio Network.
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6: Welcome back. It is the Hyundai Postgame Show right here in the Truist Studios in the Battery. Atlanta Braves on to the NLDS after taking Game 3 of the Wild Card Series over the Philadelphia Phillies. Before we hear from Ray Kerr, Ozzie Albies, and Michael Harris, need to update you on the NLDS schedule. First game between the Braves and the Dodgers from Dodger Stadium, 4 o'clock Eastern time on Saturday, so mark your calendars for that. Dodgers and Braves, 4 o'clock on Saturday. Game 2 will be Sunday at 8. Then we'll return here to Atlanta and play Tuesday at 6 p.m. So the first home game, which is game 3 of this series, will be Tuesday at 6 p.m. If we need to play Wednesday, it also will be at 6 p.m. across the street at Truist Park. And if there's a game 5, it will be Friday at Dodger Stadium, and that will also be at 6 a.m. And, of course, you can hear all of those on the flagship 680 The Fan. Get that 680 The Fan app, and you can listen to not only this series, but every single Braves game, every single season. It was a big day. A lot of stars popped up on Thursday night. How about Ray Kerr? Kerr mode was activated. Ozzie Albies with the home run. Michael Harris, the second, also had a home run. So you know what? Those three took the podiums by all together.
7: Ray, what time were you told you were starting? And just kind of tell us what your emotions were leading up to it and just as you went through that outing.
8: I got told I was starting yesterday. And it was kind of hectic because we didn't know the game was starting at 2 or 8. So I was like, am I going to bed this time or this time? So then I found a show to watch after finding out what time the game started. And then just planned in my head what I'm going to do tomorrow. And then I went to bed. That's about it.
9: Up in the front.
10: And Mike, after a tough game too, how good did it feel to hit that home run?
11: Yeah, obviously had to come through in a situation. Runners on early in the game. He got behind in the count, couldn't really find his zone. So just find one pitch to put my best swing on it, and hopefully we got some runs out of it, and we did.
9: Poppy in the front.
12: Ray, I mean, to think about your journey, like at working at a 7-Eleven, at a movie theater, and then you flash forward to now, you're getting a standing ovation in a postseason game. Have you been able to reflect on what a journey and accomplishment that is? And in that moment, what did it feel like to get that standing ovation?
8: I mean, it felt great. I don't got much on that, but it was fun. It was a journey. I've dreamed about stuff like this, so for it to actually happen, man, I still haven't even processed it yet. So we're just going to get after it tomorrow. Hopefully we can win the next series. And then, yeah.
9: Go to the second row on the right.
13: This can be for any of the three of you to answer. Can you just describe the energy in the dugout as Chris Sale's coming out of the bullpen?
8: Electric.
14: Yeah, the best. Yeah. I mean, the minute I saw him getting warmed up, I look at Ole, I said, he's definitely coming in. I love this. So the energy was, the excitement there, everybody was, you know, pumped that he came in the game.
9: Come back up in the front, in the middle.
15: Before the game, during batting practice and everything, you all just looked like you all were loose. And

0: Just confident. Even I saw you walking, you know, when you came in today, I saw you, and you just had this confident look, but still no nervousness, anything like that. Is it because of everything you all been through the season, like as Walt talked about, as far as when times when y'all needed that win and when you were down or whatever, you all rose up to the occasion? Was that the reason why you all felt like you did, able to perform like you did?
1: Yeah, I think in baseball you can't do anything but try to stay loose. If you put more pressure on yourself, it's just going to eat you up. I feel like in the clubhouse today we talked more about fantasy football than baseball. So it kept us ready. Once we had our meeting, we kind of locked in and knew what we wanted to do when we came out.
2: We could step in the front.
3: This can be for any of you, but maybe you can speak to it more, Ozzie. How good does it feel to finally get a win against the Phillies after just so many series that didn't go your way?
4: Yeah, definitely feels amazing. You know, we needed to win today. So, like Mike said, everybody was in the clubhouse, you know, loose, talking about fantasy football. And then we had our meeting and then go play the game like we do every night. And, you know, you give it 100% and go for a win every day. So definitely feels amazing to win against the Phillies because they were the ones that, you know, sent us home previous years. And especially here at home, I mean, the fans were electric tonight. I got to give the fans a shout out for sure.
2: Let's go to Paul on the left.
5: Ray, you come out, you get your job in the top of the first, and you know, then you get a three-run home in the bottom of the first. How much did that maybe take some pressure off, or what did that feel like, you know, when you see that ball go out and you go back to the mound with a three-run lead?
6: Same mentality. Put up zeros, let the boys keep hitting. This ball game's not over. Let's get after it.
2: Third row on the right.
7: Ray, just watching you pitch, you didn't betray any emotion, you know, good or whatever was happening in the field. Is that how you were feeling internally, and then also, what show did you watch last night?
6: I would have to say that's my curve mode being activated. That's when I just lock in, and whatever happens, happens. And then I watched live stream from hell. This was Drewski, Kevin Hart, and Kaisen.
1: No way.
6: So it was really funny.
1: No way.
6: I had to cheer and, you know, laugh before, you know.
2: We'll go to the fifth row on the right side.
1: Fourth
2: row.
1: I know it.
8: Yeah, Ray, following up on that, how did you stay within yourself over the course of the day? The other guys are talking fantasy football, but they've been here. How did you yourself stay within yourself to keep focus on the job at hand?
6: I was focused from the moment I woke up. I was like, we're gonna put some zeros up and then get a dub.
2: Second row on the right.
9: For Ozzie, you've been around with Walt Weiss before for postseason series clinching celebrations. This time he gets to do it as the manager. Just how cool is that to see?
4: Super cool, man. Since, you know, he got the manager job, I told him I'm happy he's the manager of our team. I mean, going to be a better guy to get the job. And Walt Weiss is a tremendous, you know, human being and a manager. So definitely, you know, super happy and excited for him that we got to do it together again. I mean, it's special.
2: More.
10: Ray, when you were down there in Northport fishing, you said you envisioned this when you were fishing this summer, or, you know, or maybe earlier this year, still rehabbing.
6: Yeah.
10: Did you think this was possible this year?
6: No. I didn't know where I was going to be at the end of the year. So I'm glad I'm here. So.
2: Up in the front.
0: Another one for Ray. Were you able to take in everything that was going on while you were pitching? Of course, you had to be focused, but were you able to just, like, wow, this is going on, I'm here? Because even when you walked out, when we got the standing ovation, the fact that you waved to the crowd and you acknowledged them, were you able to just take in everything?
6: Yeah, I was feeding off the crowd from the first pitch of the game. And they motivated me to keep going and throw even harder, throw even more. Every time I threw a strike, they would yell. So I have to give it out to the fans. Yeah.
2: Stay up in the front on the right.
11: Guys, congratulations, Ozzy, en español. 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
4: Claro, seguro. 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Y para jugar fuerte y darle 100% a todos los veces que estamos afuera. Y gracias a Dios que seguimos con la victoria hoy para seguir.
2: All right, we'll take two more in the second row, and then we'll finish up in the fourth row.
12: Ozzy and Mike, like both of y'all have had a pretty much like a decent amount of success against the pitchers that you homered off of. Like, were you getting exactly what you were looking for in those at bats, or was it just like you just pounced on a something that you saw?
4: No, I mean, you know, we do our meetings and know what the pitcher is going to attack with, and you know, you look for your pitch, and if he leaves it in where you want it, where you want to take a good swing with that pitch. I mean, you saw it today, like Mike said too. He was looking for a good pitch to put his best swing on it, and that's what we both did tonight.
13: We'll finish up in the fourth row.
7: Mike, you just missed 2021. I guess you talked about being there, maybe not being there how you wanted to be. What you've had to wait a while to get to experience this. I guess, what's it mean? Are you able to appreciate it now, or it might take time, and to have such a huge role in it tonight?
1: Well, I was there in 2021. I was just in the stands. So I was watching them from the second deck, the first two games against the Dodgers, walking it off.
4: He was. Yeah, he has a video about it.
1: Yep, sure do. But, yeah, being on the field this time and like Ray said, hearing the crowd from the first pitch, it just gave us a lot of motivation and energy to go out there and win this game for them and head to L.A.
14: That's Ray Kerr, Ozzie Albies, and Michael Harris II after the game. I did ask Walt earlier today about Tyler Mahle. If you did not hear, he actually started yesterday's game after they found out that he had a little bit of an ab problem and actually really thought that he might not even make that start. I asked Walt today about that, and he said it still hurt him a little bit this morning, and they will figure it out from there, but he was feeling it a little bit this morning. 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We'll take a break. When we come back, we'll wrap things up. This is the Hyundai Postgame Show on the Atlanta Braves Radio Network.
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14: 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The party is still on in the Battery, Atlanta. It's loud outside of our studio here in the Battery. Don't forget, Braves fans, before we talk about the game times, the Braves are inviting all of you to come out to the stadium tomorrow and send the team off 12:30 p.m. I guess today, technically. But 12:30 p.m., 12 hours from now, the team send-off celebration will be out of the right field gate at Truist Park. So make your plans if you're around, if you're out, if you can take a long lunch break. Come on out to the stadium and see our boys off as they head out to Los Angeles. Again, game times are out. Braves and Dodgers, 4 p.m. Game 1 in Los Angeles. Don't know the pitchers yet. Don't forget, though, Braves fans, there's a new roster for this NLDS. So maybe a J.R. Richie, maybe an A.J. Smith-Shawver, maybe somebody else. It doesn't necessarily mean we're out of starting pitchers. In fact, I would imagine you have a couple on this roster that maybe weren't on the one that we saw over the last three games. Dodgers haven't announced one either. My guess, Yoshi Yamamoto, but it's not like they have a shortage of starting pitchers out there for that organization. Ford Leadoff Show, Saturday, 2:50 Eastern Time, and first pitch between the Braves and the Dodgers, 4 p.m. from Dodger Stadium in Los Angeles. For all of us here at the Braves Radio Network, and that includes Isaiah Stewart and a very drenched Will Hopkins in the clubhouse, Cullen Madden and Joe Virgin, who gets to work some more behind the glass, I'm Barrett Salee. Again, your final in Game 3 of the Wild Card Series, Braves 6, Phillies 2.
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5: Quote, this is from a short while ago in the show, talking about what might be next for the Dallas Cowboys.
8: By the way, I don't know if this is necessarily the last trade they make through the trade deadline. I think Jerry Jones knows that George Pickens may not be on this roster next year. He knows that this really, in terms of the overall state of the roster, it may not all be there next year. So he's trying to take advantage of this window now, and I expect they could still be aggressive in the trade.
5: So who might they target? Denton Day, are you on board for Dallas pursuing Max Crosby? First name that you think of.
8: Nah, that ship is passed.
5: Oh, so you're saying the Raiders wouldn't move him?
8: No. Why would they at this point?
5: Well, they already did.
8: Exactly.
5: See if you could get the same compensation again. See if you can find somebody that's willing to give you that compensation. Because they just made this aggressive play for Joey Porter Jr. And Dallas's issues in the secondary, yeah, they've largely been injury-related. With Stephon Revelle not being healthy and Overshown being out, you force Caleb Downs to play a little out of position as a rookie. But because of this move, Dallas, they have just a second rounder and a seventh rounder in next year's draft. Porter cost a second rounder in 2028. You can make a stronger case, though, that the pass rush is a bigger problem than the secondary is for Dallas. They haven't gotten anything out of their offseason acquisitions on the edge. John Gary, no sacks, no TFLs. First-round pick Malachi Lawrence out of UCF, no sacks, no TFLs. Von Miller, no sacks, no TFLs. And as a defense, Dallas is just two sacks through three games, which is third fewest in the NFL. And two of the opponents it faced, Washington and New York, would list their offensive lines as being weak links on their team. That brings us to Max Crosby, who we know the Raiders were willing to move off of because they did. So the price tag's probably going to be for two first-round picks. The ultimate unknown variable is concerning just how desperate Jerry Jones is. There was this theory that the Michael Parsons trade showed that Jerry was willing to do what was best for the long-term future of the Cowboys, not be crazy aggressive and crazy impatient round picks. The ultimate unknown variable is concerning just how desperate Jerry Jones is. There was this theory that the Michael Parsons trade showed that Jerry was willing to do what was best for the long-term future of the Cowboys, not be crazy aggressive and crazy impatient.

rich owner to say, essentially, to paraphrase, Gary Jones said, I am old, I'm rich, and that means I'm dangerous to try to bring in some help. He is old, he's rich, and he's desperate for one more Super Bowl. In less than 2 weeks, Gary's going to turn 84 years old. You said we have it? 310-840-4910 if you want in. Let's continue to hear from the youngsters tonight, though, because it is a night where they're going through it while the folks in Cleveland are having a tremendous night. 310-840-4910 if you want in. Let's continue to hear from the youngsters tonight, though, because it is a night where they're going through it while the folks in Cleveland are having a tremendous night.

0: was, I don't know, you know, you're Yenzers, we're Yenzers, we're in Philly, all this.
1: Again, I mean, dear God, when you're calling into a sports talk show, I mean, didn't they?
2: I feel like this is like, this should be radio one-on-one. You're not supposed to cuss. I'm glad your Phillies lost. You deserve that. I hope you stub your toe today,
1: Gosh,
2: too.
1: Gosh, unbelievable. Just, I feel like the guy who starts tearing up in Anchorman when he approaches Ron Burgundy after he read the teleprompter and didn't know what he did wrong. You poop mouth. Poop mouth. Why do you have to go say that, Ron? Why are you going to say that? Last night, it was the Joey Porter trade. Tonight, the Steelers lose at the horn to the Cleveland Browns. We do have a reason for Pittsburgh football fans to feel good tonight, though. That and your calls, 310-840-4910, next on Westwood One Sports Night.
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0: sports night. Here's Josh Graham.
1: People are upset tonight in the state of Pennsylvania. Philly fan cursed. Pittsburgh fan cursed. Oliver's like Dikembe Mutombo with the dump button saying, no, no, no. No, no, no. Swat to get away. If you'd like to hear the curse words, I think you can find it on our YouTube channel because I don't think the FCC cares about that. 310-840-4910. That might be the best tease we have for watching on YouTube in addition to listening. 310-840-4910. We're asking if you're believers in the Cleveland Browns at 3-1. 3 points the difference. 27-24 field goal in the final 30 seconds. Let's go to Badger. Don't know where Badger's from. Just says Badger. You're on Westwood One Sports Night. You a believer in the Browns?
2: I'm from Buffalo.
1: Shout out to you. Shout out to Bill's mom.
2: No. Dolphins fan, so nothing to do with that.
1: Okay.
2: But I'm going through the Browns schedule, and it's gonna get weird, but I feel like they could win. They can get 10 or 11 wins here. We got the Jets, the Titans.
1: Did you say we?
2: Saints. Browns in general. I say we because, come on. The Dolphins aren't doing anything.
1: It's an interesting fandom approach. You're a Dolphins fan that lives in Buffalo who's saying we about the Browns. Sounds like you. Why not embrace the Bills?
2: Because they ain't going to be the Dolphins this year. Come on.
1: Well, I mean, there's a team in your city that's pretty good.
2: Yeah, you can't be a Dolphins fan and a Bills fan. That's like being a Red Sox fan in New York. It's not possible.
1: It's a little bit of a

0: It's the same thing. No, it's really the same thing. And I'm an Indians fan, so, like, come on, let's go. We're in the playoffs, let's go. Let's go, Cleveland.
1: There it is.
0: But I'm looking at their schedule now, the way they played the last couple of games, I'm seeing at least 10 wins.
1: Okay. But I appreciate the call, Ben. It's good to hear from you. Interesting stuff. That Badger. Badger don't give a bleep about where he lives relative to the teams he roots for, and can root for the Browns and the Dolphins at the same time while living in Buffalo. Okay. This is the best news we have for Pittsburgh Steelers fans. Pittsburgh football fans. Pitt, Virginia Tech is the game of the week in college football. Friday night, prime time. You're not going to find a more meaningful matchup across the country than this game here. Likely an elimination game for the college football playoff, because you might need to get to the ACC championship to have a shot at getting into the CFP. And if Miami's going to be in Charlotte, you probably need to have this head-to-head matchup. Feeling good about tiebreakers, feeling good about your shot to get there. Given both schools do not have easy schedules, each have to face the Hurricanes head-to-head. This head-to-head data point, it could prove to be crucial. Also, not for nothing, the winner of this game all but guaranteed to debut in the AP poll next week. But then again, it's beyond absurd that the 4-0 reigning ACC champion Duke Blue Devils isn't already in the field, and you got those SEC slubs from Kentucky and Mizzou that are in there. Virginia Tech Pitt, Friday Night Lights, game of the week in college football. Does that make Pittsburgh Steelers fans feel better at all? Don't know. But you got Mason Heinchel. He's a fun quarterback. Here's probably the best sell. Virginia Tech Pitt, Friday Night Lights, game of the week in college football. Does that make Pittsburgh Steelers fans feel better at all? Don't know. But you got Mason Heinchel. He's a fun quarterback. Here's probably the best sell. Mason Heinchel.

Maryland at College Park. Road win in a Nor'eastern. Almost said it with a Boston accent. A Nor'eastern kid at BC. They beat ODU. That's not bottom of the barrel G6. College football is simply better when Lane Stadium is packed and it's rocking and the Hokies are good. Can you imagine the madhouse that that's going to be tomorrow night? And to add more sizzle, hit Virginia Tech. There's some bad blood between the two head coaches. We love that. Given that James Franklin coached at Penn State, he and Pat Narduzzi, the Pitt coach, they went after a lot of the same players in the state of Pennsylvania. Franklin, 3-1 in the four head-to-head matchups that they had. But reading between the lines, Narduzzi clearly annoyed that James Franklin coached at Penn State. He and Pat Narduzzi, the Pitt coach, they went after a lot of the same players in the state of Pennsylvania. Franklin, 3-1 in the four head-to-head matchups that they had. But reading between the lines, Narduzzi clearly annoyed that

0: first class guy as well. And you know, it's coaching. It's part of it. You know, I think people love to, you know, make something of nothing, which that's what they like. And then it gets them fired up and lets them buy tickets, and let's go.
1: Fitton Day, boxing match between Narduzzi and James Franklin. Who you got?
2: Is Narduzzi in his prime still physically? It's really important. I need to see their workout footage.
1: I got Narduzzi, not via knockout, but I think he'll withstand and just win more of the rounds. I think
2: Franklin seems like a technical guy.
1: Yeah.
2: So if the fight goes long, it might be beneficial.
1: His scheduling generally did that at Penn State, like very Floyd Mayweather-esque, like not exposing yourself or exposing yourself as little as possible. There you go. Pitt, Virginia Tech. I don't know if that's cheering up anybody in Pittsburgh. We'll ask Rob. 310-840-4910. Pitt Panthers, Rob. Hail the Pitt!
3: Nah, I mean, I guess I'm still a little down from the Steelers game, man. But I want to say I'm a big fan of the show. I drive trucks at night, so
1: thanks.
3: I listen to you guys, like, every night. Yeah, man, I just want to say, man, it goes to JPJ, man. Show this rear end of day. I mean, I don't think they should got rid of him. I mean, it was like they couldn't cover a sneeze out on that field, man. Crazy.
1: Huh. I hear you, Rob. Appreciate the call. D-Day, have you ever heard anyone refer to Joey Porter Jr. as JPJ? Because I thought there was about to be a fireworks joke there or something. I didn't know we were referring to Joey Porter Jr. as JPJ.
2: What was the fireworks? Yeah. You haven't heard of JPJ?
1: No, I still think of Pierre Paul, Jason Pierre Paul, and his hand exploding. That's what I think of when I think of JPJ.
2: He lost his fingers. He got his foot. You don't get a nickname after you blow your fingers off.
1: Oh, I didn't know the rules.
2: Yeah, that's buried in there, but it's the fun thing.
1: Got it. Make sure, by the way, see, the next Westwood One national broadcast is going to be Panthers-Lions Sunday Night Football. Yours truly will be there. NFL Instantgram, my NFL reaction show on Sunday, 7 o'clock Eastern time on YouTube and on X at Josh Graham Show and at Westwood One Sports. 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
3: 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I'm now a regular participant on the morning show. 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

0: You the only one who said came to the thing that Joey Porter Jr. is not good. He's not a great. Yeah, everybody else I'm all, yes, they gonna have the pass rush. But who has it bad? It gotta be the Phillies. Best thing about it, oh, I see that god awful uniform. They're out for the rest of the year. See you next year, brother. So who had it bad? It gotta be them. But the Steelers, they close.
1: Oh, are you so pumped about your Braves?
0: I'm a fan, but I'm a far fair weather fan. I don't support them like that. But the Phillies, I watched this game today, but I still hate the Phillies. The Phillies got the ugliest uniform in the world. But I hate the uniform, man.
1: It's more like
0: looking at the Yankees, but in different colors. So, yeah. But the Steelers are not that far. Y'all did lose to the Browns. And not even that. Y'all, like I said, y'all made adjustments in the second half, but y'all really did lose badly. But T.J. Watt finally woke up. But I'll put like this. Joey Porter Jr., he's overrated. That's my take on it.
1: I got you. I think I'm in agreement on you there. Thank you for the call, Johnny. It's good to hear from you. 310-840-4910. Denton Day, is your reaction putting both your hands in the air in reaction to the last play of North Texas Tulsa that just happened here?
2: Yes.
1: So it's to set the scene. It's an overtime. It's 45-44. We got the Mean Green in North Texas facing Tulsa. And you know the rule. If you get the ball first in overtime, or get the ball second in overtime, and the other team had scored a touchdown, you go for two rather than trying to tie the game. Because second OT, you're required to go for two. You might as well just try to go for the win. And they did one of these jet sweep motions. And it looked like he was going to be clearly stopped short of the goal line, the jet sweep receiver. But it doesn't look like at any point he's hit the ground. He fell on top of a North Texas defender, and he's lunging the ball over the plane of the goal line. We'll see. It's going to be interesting what this call is, because it's going to decide the game one way or another. As for the Braves piece of it, I do want to say this. Shout out to Atlanta for emptying the bucket the way that you're supposed to in do-or-die settings in the Major League Baseball playoffs. That's exactly what you're supposed to do. Philly didn't seem to understand this, Don Mattingly. Philly understood, or Atlanta understood, with seven starting pitchers on the IL. Walt Weiss, push all your chips in. You got to worry about the first inning. Get out of the first inning. You got Schwarber and Harper up. How do you get them out? Here's a lefty in Ray Kerr. Has he only pitched in 9 games for Atlanta this year? Yeah, but this is exactly what is the best play for you to get through the first inning. And then Ray Kerr goes 3 1/3. An amazing effort before giving way to Grant Holmes. You get to your pen. And then in the 9th inning, you're throwing Chris Sale. Because, again, you're not taking anything for granted, even though it's 6-2. You juxtapose that with the Phillies, who decided to start Aaron Nola rather than Zach Wheeler. The do-or-die game, Don Mattingly's like, oh, we don't want to start him on short rest. Well, now you're going to have plenty of time to rest between now and the start of the season, whenever that's going to be next year. Michael Harris, 3-run homer in the first inning off of Nola. Perhaps it wouldn't have made a difference because Ozzie Albies homered off of Wheeler the first inning he pitched. I think that was in the 5th. Good riddance to this Philly season being over. They fired their manager a month in. You had the drama with Harper being moved to right field when they acquired Arise. He didn't make a great play yesterday on the Baldwin play to right, and then he's playing at first base today. The Philly offense, gross, bottom third in batting average, bottom third in on-base percentage, bottom third in slugging. It was time for them to go home. The Braves have won 5 out of 6 against the Dodgers, so that's the team we want to see going up against L.A. Because unless you're a Dodger fan, everybody in America is rooting against L.A. So the Braves give you the best chance at potentially upsetting the Dodgers. That's what we want to see. 310-840-4910. Let's go to Myron. He's in Dallas. Myron, your reaction to Brown Steelers. Who has it worse tonight, Philly fans or Steeler fans?
3: Well, obviously the Philly fans, because Steelers, I know LW somewhere pounding his chest about his prediction of them, but based on what I've seen, they are a playoff team. And let me give you the facts of why they're a playoff team.

0: okay? It's already been mentioned, the schedule. So when you look at the schedule, they're playing a last place schedule, just like New England did last year, okay? So that's going to solidify them into the playoffs. And then the fact that when you heard
1: Hold one second. I don't necessarily think that's the case because, yeah, the schedule is easy, but which of these three games did you feel that Cleveland was in control in? Like, in all three, they could have lost.
0: Yeah, that's the NFL. I mean, a parody of the NFL. Come on now, Josh.
1: Well, the Patriots smoked everybody last year.
0: Okay, hold on a minute. Let me rephrase it. You tell me one dominant team right now that you've seen after three games that you can say, yes, this team is going to be in the playoffs.
1: I feel that way about the Buffalo Bills.
0: Okay, I grant you that. But there's going to be very few, maybe five at the most. Okay.
1: Yeah. And here's the thing, they might all be in the AFC. It's Buffalo, Baltimore, it's Cincinnati, it's, like, you look at the Jacksonville, like, these are all in the AFC.
0: Okay. I got you, but let me give you fact number two, okay? Their defense. When you heard that wide receiver Concepcion come out and say, hey, their defense likes to hit, there's a difference between a defense that likes to hit and a defense that plays schemes. Defenses that like to hit, they usually are going to dominate games for one reason, because when they come up, they make those tackles. Or other defenses that play schemes, they want to tackle them up high. These guys want to come out and hit someone. So they got a strong enough defense that's going to carry them through this season. Now, you mark that with the weapons that he got on offense, and Watson just playing half the decent as he played tonight with that scrambling ability that he's now showing people, that's a recipe for some wins. And the fact that they were able to overcome Pittsburgh's rush tonight shows you that these guys are disciplined, they're playing as a team together on that defense, and they got a secondary there out there that those boys are ready to go one-on-one with anybody. And that's the reason that I said, hey, those guys are going to make it to the playoffs. Now, what
1: call
0: they do in
1: back.
0: The playoffs?
1: Hey, call me back when they make the playoffs, and I'll give you a victory. There it is. Bet that. Thank you, Myron. Appreciate the call, because we've got several others to get to. But I'll say this. I'm not a believer in it. But Browns fans should be super psyched, because your quarterback looks a lot better than you thought it would. You got a new head coach. Your rookies look really good. These are things you should be excited about. Your season shouldn't be defined whether or not you make the playoffs. Your baseball team has the smallest payroll, and you're hosting playoff games. Taylor Swift's writing songs about you. You went to the Eastern Finals in the NBA. Like, Cleveland, you're the most popular college team, might be the best team in college football. Like, there's a lot to be happy about in Cleveland, including your football team. Feel good about it. 310-840-4910. But I don't think you're a playoff team. Let's go to Gary. He's in Ohio. Gary, what do you got for us?
2: Hey, Josh. How you doing, brother?
1: Well.
2: Hey, I got to tell you, I'll make 2 points real quick, and I'll get off here because I know you're probably up against it. The Browns are building a culture, a winning culture. I would have never thought they would be 3-1 right now and leading the division. When's the last time we said that? Long time.
1: Yeah. Maybe Baker with Kevin Stefanski, they won a playoff game against Pittsburgh. Yeah, like 6 years.
2: Okay, so
1: it's been a while.
2: Right. So they're building a culture with Bunkin, and is everybody saying the schedule's lined up for them? They might be a one cheat sneak, you know, and get in there. It won't surprise me if they do, because I think by the time that time comes, everybody's going to be playing together more cohesive units and, you know, used to playing with each other and building a culture. And that's exactly what's wrong with Pittsburgh right now. They've been living off Bill Cowher for so long that
1: Bill
2: the talent that he had, yeah, that's how long Pittsburgh has been
1: good.
2: They
1: made the playoffs every year under Mike Tomlin. 18 years.
2: That's right. Living off Cowher's talent and
1: what?
2: His culture.
1: 20
2: yeah,
1: years?
2: That's right. That's right. Yeah,
1: that's insane. I'm sorry. I was with you.
2: Dude,
1: with the culture
2: they built
1: and all
2: a culture with Bill Cowher built a culture there in Pittsburgh.
1: I'm sorry.
2: And Mike Tomlin just carried it on over.
1: If you're old enough, if you've been there enough years that you can your tenure can get its driver's license. I don't think you're living off the other person's tenure.
2: Dude, it's proven fact. That's why
1: it's not. It's an opinion. It's flatly an opinion.
2: It's
1: not
2: fact.
1: A fact. It's an opinion.
2: It
1: that's
2: is
1: what
2: a
1: it
2: fact.
1: Is.
2: That's why
1: right.
2: They're a winner. They
1: appreciate
2: have a culture,
1: yeah. Thanks
2: dude.
1: For the call. I got you. Yes, they got a culture. Dude. The last time the Browns sat atop the AFC North was November 9th, 2014. Quite a dig there. Okay. Let's do one more. Brian, he's in Florida. 310-840-4910. Brian, who feels worse today? Phillies fans or Steelers fans in the state of Pennsylvania?
3: Oh, and you're knocked out. You're knocked out. So, of course, the Phillies got it worse. At least with Pittsburgh, you have a shot still. You're still on the... on the game field,
1: some,
3: so
1: Philly fans, some Philly fans might have hated watching their team for months and been happy that it's over.
3: Well, how can you hate your team when you're made the playoffs?
1: Yeah,
3: you know, the thing with Don Mattingly, too, great first baseman from the New York Yankees.

0: Yes, I'd like to say, if you don't mind, first off, I just have to say this. And from my heart, right, you are really knowledgeable. I mean, I was on hold, and you know you are. You really got the stats down, and you really know sports. So with that said, doesn't mean that I agree with everything you say, but you sure as hell know what you're talking about.
1: Sounds like you'd
0: make a great.
1: Thank you.
0: And but what I would like to say is I saw it from a strategic side. I play chess, so that's my thing. So when I saw the game when they had like under 2 minutes to go, I'm thinking to myself, and again, they scored a touchdown, so some people might disagree, but why not do run, and then do the pass in that order, because then you run the clock down and don't give them time to get the field goal.
1: Yeah. I think they were trying to move the ball and make it closer than a 56-yard kick, and there were guys who were open. Appreciate the call, by the way. I'm up against it, and thank you for the kind words. But you scheme open a throw on the right side. Deshaun just missed him. That happens. Maybe you should think more about the clock in that situation, especially given Aaron's Hail Mary prowess, but I think management-wise, they got in field goal range. It was inside 20 seconds. You make the kick. But it's a fair nitpick. We'll go as far to say it's a fair nitpick. Denton Day's telling me we have sound of Mike McCarthy reacting to the viral clip. Well, what viral clip? The one where Aaron Rodgers is channeling the phone callers from last hour saying words you can't say on the radio towards Mike McCarthy. Mike McCarthy responding in kind by calling Aaron Rodgers under his breath a bleeping bleep hole. What did Mike McCarthy... Whoa. This is what we call a tease. Find out what Coach McCarthy had to say and more of your calls. 310-840-4910. 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
2: Bill Belichick's Tar Heels welcome third-ranked Notre Dame to Chapel Hill. Can the Hoodie pull off his biggest win since coaching the Patriots? 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

0: Sports Night. Here's Josh Graham.
1: Couple housekeeping notes. I want to tie a bow on a couple things. The call is upheld at Tulsa. What looked like was going to be a successful two-point play for the win for the home team Hurricane singular, is not. Call on the field, the jet sweep was short. Call is upheld, North Texas 45, Tulsa 44. That's a final. Speaking of college football, 7-2 were last week's picks. That's college in the NFL. Have seven college bets that we'll hand out in about 15 minutes in this week's Graham's Gambling. Need to deliver on what we promised on. Before getting to that, though, your calls 310-840-4910 on the Browns 27-24 win over the Pittsburgh Steelers on Thursday Night Football. There was a viral moment with Mike McCarthy and Aaron Rodgers. The mics, Amazon's mics, picked up Aaron saying some naughty words towards Mike McCarthy, unhappy that they were getting the plays in quick enough. And then the camera panned to Mike McCarthy, who had a not-so-kind word to say about Aaron Rodgers. Called him a bleephole in the moment. Mike McCarthy was asked about this exchange after the game, and here's what he said.
2: I think the biggest thing, Bert said something about someone on TV, but communication sometimes is not the best choice of words. Everybody's competing on the field. I think, it's set on the field, the way I grew up in this game, usually stays on the field. That's not the case today, I understand that, but any negative communication on my part, I wish I wouldn't use those words.
1: Oh, Mike, come on. This is the part where you say, we've known each other forever. We're good. This is football. Really? Regretful? Come on. Not great. Mike. Didn't love that answer. Kind of disappointed in him. 310-840-4910. Nathan's in San Diego. Who has it worse today in the state of Pennsylvania? Phillies fans, their season ending against the Braves, or Steeler fans who lost to the Cleveland Browns?
3: Thanks for taking my call, and I definitely think Phillies fans had a worse day than Steelers fans, but it's got to be pretty bad because I'm a Steeler fan, and I feel like dirt right now, man. It's like our offense is like a car that has square wheels. We just cannot get it going at all. It's super stop and go. First drive of the game, I felt great. It was like if we picked up right where we left off against the Bengals, and then the entire rest of the first half, there was nothing going on. Third quarter, nothing going on. Defense is out there making plays. T.J. Watt still looks like Superman. You know, secondary was a little banged up when we had that DB go out in the third, but yeah, man, disappointing to have Aaron bring it all the way back, cross back to the finish line, and then we're going to run the same play to the tight end, like, and get a bailout penalty to keep the drive alive, to score the touchdown, to tie it up. I think the caller before maybe he had the right idea. Maybe run the ball a couple times there when we got the ball with 2 minutes left and whittle it down so Deshaun doesn't have nearly as much time. I'm not a Deshaun Watson believer. I know he's looked good the last few weeks, but I'm not buying into this hype quite yet. You can't just be bad for half of your career and then have 3 good weeks and all of a sudden you're a great quarterback. It doesn't make any sense to me.
1: Yeah. By the way, here's what I appreciate about that call, this call. Thanks so much, by the way, for giving us a shout from San Diego. Is that you point to the offense first as being the reason why tonight didn't go well. The thing that most people do is if you lose at the end and a team has a drive, oh, it's the defense's fault that you lost, and that loses context of what the entire game was. I am with you that the Pittsburgh Steelers beat the Pittsburgh Steelers tonight. You can be happy for the Browns that they're 3-1 and feel good about Deshaun Watson and that drive at the end while acknowledging the Pittsburgh Steelers helped out the Browns quite a bit tonight. Like the Aaron Rodgers interception in the second quarter completely turned this game. After one quarter, it's all Pittsburgh. The Steelers had that beautifully scripted touchdown drive that you're describing, and you have that little pitch play to Roman Wilson, who has his terrific breakout start. Tonight he was terrific again. The Browns, they committed 5 penalties in the first quarter. They had 14 on the game. They had one play where they had 3 penalties on the same play. Don't know if I've seen that before. The Steelers had the ball in the second quarter, and Rodgers fired a pass into double coverage that was picked off by Denzel Ward, and that's what ignited Cleveland into scoring 21 points in a quarter. And they only had 27 in the game. The second quarter is when this game was lost. Aaron Rodgers' superpower throughout his career, it's his accuracy, it's his decision-making, it's his super high completion percentage. He was 22 of 40 tonight. He has 4 interceptions in 4 games. Last year, he only had 7 on the season. So that's not normal. And while Rodgers is going to attract most of the blame because he plays that position, he's a polarizing guy, he didn't get a lot of help elsewhere either. You can point to other areas. The Browns' O-line struggling going into this game. Struggling all year long. Pittsburgh couldn't get to Deshaun Watson. No sacks in the first half, just 2 sacks on the entire game. They missed countless tackles. The special teams, they're not blameless either. Boswell missed a field goal during that 21-point second quarter for Cleveland. And since it was a 48-yarder that he missed, it set the Browns up pretty much at their own 40. Great field position to score. From a coaching perspective, not a great look when you got your quarterback and your coach cursing at each other on a hot mic, you know, wanting the plays to come in quicker. But with that being said, wouldn't it completely overreact to the Steelers losing this game? It's unclear what this team is. They're 2-2 through the first 4 games. They won 2 home games. They lost 2 road games. The home wins included a win against the Bengals, who are good. Maybe that's how the season's going to go. Like, you go into the last game, you're 8-8. The finale's in Baltimore, and that'll determine whether or not you keep the streak alive of winning seasons. This doesn't seem like the result to overreact to, given how Rodgers bounced back in the second half. It's a short week. It's a road game. It's a division game. But, yes, the Steelers beat themselves quite a bit in this game. Paul's in Ohio, 310-840-4910. Paul, what do you have to add to this?
4: Yeah. I was with you until the end there. I feel like the Steelers did do some things like to beat themselves in this game. But, I mean, 14 penalties, 3 on the same play, like you said. I don't think the Browns played stellar either. I mean, to be fair, the Steelers put up 24 points. If you put up 24 points in every NFL game you play, you're going to be a winning team. I mean, their offense didn't look great. Rodgers didn't look tremendous. You said the same thing. He's throwing 7 picks. Doesn't look great. Still put up 24 points on a pretty good Browns defense, which has had a great showing other than the first week. So, I mean, to say that the Steelers just beat themselves is kind of overestimating, in my opinion.
1: I didn't say they just did. Feel good if you're Cleveland. That drive by Deshaun at the end, you still have to do it. But the Steelers, this was a game where it felt like 2 teams were trying to lose it.
4: Yeah, I 100% agree. And I do agree. I don't think we know a lot about the Steelers. The Bengals win was a good showing. Their offense looked good in that game. I didn't like how they played against the Falcons. I didn't think they looked like a competent team against that team. They could easily be 1-3. But at the end of the day, I think you're right. I don't think it's enough to overreact about the Steelers team. And also, I also think, on the other hand here, I mean, I think this Browns team is better than we think. I mean, giving up 14 penalties in a game and still being a very competent team with a good defense. I mean, I know some Steelers went down in the first quarter, but, I mean, that is still a good win. Even though it was a 56-yarder to win the game, it's still a good win. I think this is not just a 3-1 fluke team. I think they just looked bad in week 1 against Jacksonville. I'm not saying Deshaun Watson is the truth, but I'm saying, hey, look, I mean, I think this Browns team is legit. I mean, you're holding a decently good Panthers offense to, you know, 4 field goals. I mean, that's something to say for.
1: All right. I'll disagree. I appreciate the call just because Carolina kind of gave away that game too. 10 gift wrap points because their coach doesn't know when to punt in the first half of that game. And the bonehead penalty on what would have been a clinching pick on that game-winning drive that Deshaun had. Just think the details are very important. And then obviously the Bucks game, you're down double digits in the fourth quarter, had to come back and win that. 310-840-4910. Eric is in California. Eric, are you a believer in the 3-1 Browns?
5: Hey, Josh, thanks for taking the call. First-time caller. I listen when I get a chance to. As far as being a believer in the Cleveland Browns, building a culture, like a previous caller said, no. Being a believer in the Cleveland Browns, possibly making the playoffs this year, yes. They have a very easy schedule. They don't have any tough road games besides Baltimore and maybe Cincinnati, and if you want to throw Pittsburgh in there. And they're 3-1 now, right? But what I want to say is, like, as a Cleveland Browns fan, not me, by the way, calling in saying they're building a culture, call in after a week one loss to Jacksonville 34-10. Because when you're building a culture, you're not building a culture because, you know, you're winning. You're building a culture because you're doing the right things. And when I heard him say that, I was like, you know what? Like, and I'm a firm believer in recency bias. And because they won tonight, I think that's why he said what he said.
1: Sure. Yeah, if they lost in the last minute, or if they lost in overtime, don't know if we're getting that call. I'm with you. And I appreciate you calling for the first time. I hope you'll call us back, Eric. It's good to hear from you in California. Let's go to Mike. He's in Illinois. Mike, are you buying 3-1 Cleveland?
6: No, I'm not buying that. I would say that any fan of any team has to believe until they have a reason not to. But I don't think they're going to be making the playoffs, either team. And I do have something to say about the Cowboys. They can spend all the money they want, and they can get whoever they want. And at the end of the day, they're going to end up like what a cow does at the end of the day after grazing.
1: Oh, what does a cow do at the end of the day?
6: Well, I don't want to get you in trouble.
1: Thank you.
6: Well,
1: thank you. I appreciate that, unlike the previous callers that might have had some choice words that would fit on some programs, but not the one that's broadcast in 300 markets across the country in Canada. So I appreciate the call. Get the general idea, the general gist of what you're making, the point you're making about the Cowboys. As we mentioned, last week's bets went 7-2. And we have 7 college football picks to hand out tonight. It's a theme with these 7 picks. Graham's Gambling, next on Westwood One Sports Night.
0: Week 4 features some tasty tussles, including the undefeated Bills welcoming a desperate Patriots team to Buffalo and a battle of unbeaten division rivals between the Chiefs and Raiders in Vegas. We're not even a month into the NFL season, and things are already wild. Westwood One Sports.
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8: This is Westwood One Sports Night. Here's Josh Graham.
9: Apparently, there are some Joey Porter Jr. truthers out there that believe that he's an awesome player. I don't. I think Dallas made a mistake giving up what they did to bring him in, especially given the problems on their D-line. Thought he made an ass of himself during his media availability today. But we can get to the other side of that, the counters on that, in just a bit. We'll see what Charles Robinson thinks about it. Yahoo Sports, senior NFL writer for more than two decades, now runs NFL Blue Book. He'll join us in about a half hour. 310-840-4910 if you want in. It's time for us to hand out some college football winners because our picks, red hot, hashtag trust the process. It's time for Graham's Gambling.
8: It's time for Graham's Gambling. Let's make some money.
9: College and NFL combined, we went 7-2 last week in the picks. 4-1 on college specifically. Spitting that hot fire. Fitting day. Were you a fan of the cereal Cap'n Crunch as a kid?
10: Of course, who wasn't?
9: Did you like Cap'n Crunch with the Crunch Berries better than the original Cap'n Crunch?
10: I was never the one buying cereal in the household, but I did enjoy it when that was purchased.
9: Same. But then, after the popularity of the Crunch Berries, they released a cereal, Just Berries. That's a thing that came out where it's just the Crunch Berries in your cereal. This week, just totals that we're betting on in college football. Got 7 bets, just over-unders, just totals, no sides. Let's get into it. Virginia Tech, Pittsburgh, over 54.5. Ethan Grunkmeyer and Mason Heinchel are off to tremendous starts, and it feels that this number's lower than it should be because of maybe some offensive power ranking chicanery. Pittsburgh had a bad weather game. Virginia Tech played in a Nor'easter, kid, out in BC last weekend. That might have lessened the numbers for what these teams are capable of doing. Don't love the defenses, love both these quarterbacks. Also, you know, both these coaches don't like each other. They won't mind running it up if they get the ability. Over 54.5, Virginia Tech Pitt might be the game of the weekend in college football, and it's a Friday night game. Also on Friday night, Penn State Northwestern. Ryan Stadium, the new stadium for Northwestern, opens up here. Penn State, they probably are frauds. The first time they played a P4 was against Wisconsin. They're up 17-0. They blow the game. Northwestern probably is for real. Blew out Colorado 41-17. Pushed Indiana in Bloomington. There's a lot to like here. But we're not taking a side. We're taking a total under 45.5 points. Think this game has 20-17. 17-16 written all over it. I think it's a slog under 45.5 Penn State Northwestern. Stanford Wake Forest. I'm debating whether or not I'll go to this game. It's a busy noon window when you got Mississippi State, Alabama in this window, and you got other games of note. We like a lot of points. Wake Forest pulled off the upset at Louisville last week. The Deeks, da-da-da-da-da-da-da-da, go Deeks. Gio Lopez running Robizel's offense. Carlos Hernandez, a dude. They score a ton. Their defense hasn't been awesome this year. Stanford, Davis Warren. They got a win last week. Think of Stanford Wake going over 53.5. We're about that. Auburn, Tennessee under 54.5. One of my favorite bets of the week. I think both these offenses are limited. Byron Brown isn't it for Auburn. Great at the G6 level. Not so much the SEC. We learned a lot about FaZe and Brandon, who got banged up and was frankly in hell in his SEC opener against Texas. Alex Golesh was on Josh Heupel's staff. They both know each other about as well as you can know each other. I think that's going to lead to the defenses teeing off a little bit. And at Rocky Top, this going under 54.5. NC State, Louisville. We're just going to go blind overs for Louisville and NC State games. The fact that they're playing each other, Louisville ticked off after Wake Forest upset them. Lincoln Kienholz is going to put up a number. C.J. Bailey is going to be able to put up a number as well on Louisville's defense, who isn't any good. Love that, over 58.5. Purdue, Illinois, over 61.5. Illinois fired their D.C. this past week. Don't think a lot of those problems are going to get fixed. Purdue's defense is atrocious as well. It's homecoming for the Illini, over 61.5 for the Illini and Boilers. Lastly, this might be my favorite bet, Clemson, Miami under 48.5. Miami really hasn't played anybody yet. They went to Wake Forest and struggled a little bit. Wake might be good, and that was a 2-touchdown spread or around 13 points, or that was what the final ended up being, 33-20. I think Clemson's defense is going to be able to bow up here. And I think 48.5, that number, it's too high. Clemson's offense is awful. Don't think they're going to score, but I also think that the defense is going to keep Clemson in the game. So we're going low on Clemson-Miami. So in review, Virginia Tech Pitt over, Penn State Northwestern under, Stanford Wake over, Auburn Tennessee under, NC State Louisville over, Purdue Illinois over, Clemson Miami under 48.5. It's totals only. 310-840-4910. Let's go to Sean. He's in Atlanta. Sean, what am I missing on Joey Porter Jr.?
11: First time caller.
9: Welcome.
11: Thank you. You called Joey Porter a loudmouth. I haven't heard him say a word in Pittsburgh his whole career. He was at Mike McCarthy introduction press conference. He was supporting Mike McCarthy and him and his dad. I haven't heard him say anything. He is.
9: Did you hear him today?
11: Well, I'm getting there. I'm going to get. He's one of the top four cornerbacks in the league. You don't need interceptions. He's a shutdown corner. It's only about three or four of those.
9: Who agrees with you? No one agrees with that. Devin Witherspoon, Christian, I can name four. Devin Witherspoon, Christian Gonzalez, Pat Sertan, Derek Stingley. Those four are better than Joey Porter Jr. Who are you bumping out?
11: Earlier you said top six. He is a top six corner.
9: So he's not top four now.
11: But no, I say he's a top four.
9: Who are you bumping out?
11: I'm not thinking about all of them right now.
9: I just told you four.
11: That's fine. He's a top. He's definitely top six. But I'm saying he could be top four. He could be the fourth. That's arguable.
9: I don't think it is arguable. I don't think you can bump him in and bump one of those four guys out. I just don't think you can.
11: He covers all the best receivers. Ja'Marr Chase can't do nothing with him. Pittsburgh's gonna be in trouble. But and his press conference today, that was a question out of the blue, like he was caught off guard and giggled, like wow. Okay. He asked that question.
9: Yeah,
11: so
9: yeah.
11: That is
9: a weak defense, a Joey Porter Jr. like defense, I'd say. Appreciate the call from Atlanta. Let's go to Walter in Atlanta because we want to get to one more before we get through the hour. Walter, what am I missing?
12: Okay, so the thing about Joey Porter, I hadn't seen him play a lot, but even if he's not top six, he has to be pretty good because how many defensive backs can go 3 years and not allow a touchdown? I mean, because even the best defensive backs are going to get beat every now and then. So
9: is he good enough to give up a second-round draft pick when you don't have a lot of draft picks and your edge rushers aren't getting sacks? And on top of that, now he's somebody who's going to fake a back injury to try to get money out of his team. Like, is that somebody that's worth giving money?
12: Yeah, he may not be worth that. And the Cowboys' biggest need is stopping the run up the middle, I think.
9: That too.
12: Yeah, because even if your corners are good, if you're allowing, 150 to 200 yards rushing a game, I mean, who cares? You know?
9: Yeah, I gotcha.
12: Yeah, and if you're a team that's allowing the other team to gain a lot of yards rushing by the second half, by the end of the third quarter, your defense is going to be really tired. They're going to be exhausted.
9: I hear it, man. I love the call from Atlanta. I hope you'll give us a shout back. I'm getting a lot of new callers tonight. It's great to hear from Atlanta. 310-840-4910 if you want it. Because circling back to the story of the night, it's the Cleveland Browns 27. It's the Pittsburgh Steelers, JPJ's last team, 24. And the question we've been asking, do you believe? Believe Lynn 2.0. The 3-1 Cleveland Browns. 310-840-4910. Charles Robinson joins us in the last hour as well. You should hold multiple truths when it comes to this Browns team. That's the best way to put it, and we'll tell you what we mean next.
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1: Carl Robinson, one of the most respected NFL reporters, joins us 20 minutes from now. Going to go ahead and say, ringing the bell. Last call for phone calls on Browns 27, Steelers 24. 310-840-4910. Believe Lynn 2.0? Are we buying the Browns? What does that mean? Are we buying the Browns as a playoff team? Are you there with their 3-1 start? 310-840-4910. Personally, our stance, you can hold multiple truths at the same time with the Browns. Number one, Cleveland, this is an unexpectedly terrific start at 3-1, and you should be very happy about it if you're Cleveland. You should be psyched about this. It's the best Deshaun Watson has looked in 5 seasons with the Browns, leading game-winning drives in back-to-back-to-back weeks. He had another efficient night tonight. Deshaun Watson did not hurt Cleveland. He was an additive player. They did have a couple of turnovers tonight. His turnover on a deflected ball. But 24 of 33, 268, a touchdown. You take it. You take that with Deshaun Watson. He had a few nice scrambles as well. This is probably the best receiver room that Cleveland's had in 20 years. Denzel Boston, Casey Concepcion, real players as rookies. Jerry Jeudy, Isaiah Bond. Love this Cleveland receiver room. If you just expand it out to skill guys, Quinshon Judkins and Harold Fannin has been an impact guy. How about Jaleel McLaughlin finding the end zone tonight? The last time Cleveland had a skill room that's as good as this is, you probably go back to Josh Cribbs, Braylon Edwards, 20 years ago, talking about Josh Cribbs, late 2000s Browns. There's a lot to like. And this team's season win total preseason was 6.5. They're at 3-1. They could easily surpass that number with the Jets, the Titans, the Raiders, the Giants on the schedule. So that's one truth you can hold at your head. At the same time, though, despite the 3-1 start, you should not buy the Browns as being a playoff team. It's way too soon for that because look at the teams you've beaten. Is Tampa, Carolina, or Pittsburgh going to be in the playoffs? Probably not. Also, look at the way you've won those games. You're down multiple scores late in Tampa, benefited from that massive storm and the delay. That benefited you. The bad weather when they came back, guy drops an open touchdown. Carolina spotted Cleveland 10 points in the first half because their coach didn't know when to punt. There was a dumb penalty that negated a clinching interception in that game on the final drive by Cleveland. And even tonight, endless penalties, 14 of them, blowing a double-digit lead, losing Mason Graham. Like it's far from flawless, and this is the AFC we're talking about. It's a much deeper league than the NFC is. Buffalo, Baltimore, Kansas City, Jacksonville, Denver, Cincinnati. That's 6 teams right off the rip. And there are only 7 spots in the playoffs last weekend. So you can be super pumped about the start and how unexpected it is, while also acknowledging reality that the Browns still probably aren't a playoff team. Cleveland fans, don't mind that, though. Like, this is honestly us trying. It's not supposed to be a criticism. This is advice to make this season more palatable, to make it more enjoyable for you, to have the proper perspective in terms of assessing expectation. Like, you shouldn't worry about the playoffs. Instead, smell the roses. Look around. Your baseball team, dead last in payrolls, hosting MLB postseason games this weekend. We'll get to baseball in just a bit. Your college football team from Columbus, they might be the best team in the country. Oh, but they lost to Texas, Josh. Yeah, They were up 20 in the fourth quarter in Austin in that game. If you line it up on a neutral field tomorrow between these two, Ohio State's favored, and you know it. Heck, even Taylor Swift wrote a song about your city. It's a bop. The Browns being fun and relevant and having a first-year coach and seem to be adopting a winning culture. That's the stuff you should feel very excited about, even though you're still probably not a playoff team. And that's okay. 310-840-4910. Let's go to Fidel. He's in Chicago. Fidel, are you buying the Cleveland Browns as a playoff team?
2: First, I want to say I got a little bit of history with Cleveland and Pittsburgh, so I've watched their games for a while now. Cleveland, I mean, we know who they are, all right? And I think at the end of the day, you got to give them their props, their flowers, however you want to call it. They're talented. For them to be able to beat the Steelers, it's a big deal for the Browns fans. This is a franchise that wore brown paper bags over their heads for decades.
1: I will push back on. I don't know what this Cleveland Browns team is. That's why I'm asking the question. So tell me, what is it?
2: I think they've kind of shown us who they are. They're a talented, physical team that can compete in that division. But here's what this is really about, because it's not about Cleveland. It's about, this isn't the Pittsburgh Steelers that we're used to seeing. Aaron Rodgers, I love him. As a Bears fan, I'm saying that I have so much respect for him. But he's washed up. He's not a quarterback that can win you games at a really high level in the NFL. And listen, I'm taking Watson over Rodgers right now. Not over the course of a career, obviously, but if I had to pick a quarterback, give me Watson. He gives me a chance to win. The Pittsburgh Steelers, this is not the headline. This is not the Pittsburgh Steelers of old. This is a different Pittsburgh Steelers team. Who are they? We have no idea. And the Rodgers experiment, it's not working. It's failed.
1: I agree with the Pittsburgh front, and I appreciate the call from Chicago. It's good to hear from you. The Pittsburgh front, I agree. I don't know who they are. I don't. And I wanted to overreact too much to the Pittsburgh piece. I also want to take Deshaun Watson over Aaron Rodgers over the last three games. I think that might be a bit of an overreaction. Rodgers had a good year last year, and also he had a great second half in this game. With you on the Browns front, I don't think they're a playoff team. Don't know if you answered that question directly. 310-840-4910. Chance in Alabama. Maybe you can answer it more directly. Are you a believer in the 3-1 Browns as a playoff team?
3: No, I'm not a believer in the Browns, but I wasn't a believer in the Patriots last year. Their freaking schedule is so cupcake, man. It rivals the Patriots.
1: The Patriots smoked the teams that they played. They smoked them. Cleveland could have lost all three of these games. And also they got beat 34-3, or whatever that final score ended up being with Jacksonville.
3: Man, I'm not predicting they make – they're definitely not going to win the division. That's out of the question. So they would have to probably compete for that 7th seed. And I just don't see it. But there's a chance, man, they could sneak in because, yeah, so what? Who cares? As long as they get the W at the end of the day, there is a chance they could beat these cupcake teams.
1: I know. I'm just saying the Patriots analogy doesn't hold. The Patriots analogy doesn't hold because New England smoked – all those bad teams. They beat the hell out of them. That football is oblong shape, which means sometimes the ball is going to bounce in your favor, and it has for Cleveland the last few weeks, but sometimes it's not. And you're going to lose games that you're going to be very frustrated by when you're playing games within these tight margins.
3: Yeah, you say that it doesn't add, but I will say this. I think the Browns have a way better roster than the Patriots did last year.
1: No,
3: I love their young receiving corps. Their receiving corps is 10 times better.
1: Yeah, okay, but what about the offensive line and the defensive line and the quarterback?
3: Okay, quarterback. I don't know, man.
1: Drake May was one vote away from being the MVP.
3: And now he can't do nothing right.
1: All right, well, we're talking about different seasons now.
3: I'll give you that. Drake May, he's better than Watson. I think Watson, it's only a matter of time before he comes down to earth. But I would call offensive line a wash. Everything else, you said a wash. But they can sneak in, man. I would give it a 30% chance.
1: All right. 30%? I'll take that. Thank you, Chance. Appreciate the call from Alabama. How about we go to Darian? He's in D.C. Darian, what do you got to add to this?
4: Hey, how's it going? Darian, D.C. I appreciate taking the call. So my thoughts are very simple. Like, I appreciate that Watson is just fighting to, like, be relevant. But at the end of the day, I mean, Browns aren't going anywhere. Aaron Rodgers is a shell of himself. And, I mean, it is what it is. I don't think that, like, I don't think that they're really a playoff team. Because even if they sneak into the playoffs, they're not going to make an impact. And it just boils down to that. I mean, it's just that simple. It's very simple. I think that, like, you know, at the end of the day, we appreciate the effort, but the Browns aren't making no noise. I mean,
1: well,
4: you know,
1: again, I would push back on. I would push back on the they're not making any noise and they're not going anywhere. I don't. I think you can miss the playoffs and still be very happy about having a first-year coach and a quarterback that everybody wanted to get rid of lead three game-winning drives in 3 weeks, and you be a team that had a season win total of 6.5 and exceed that number, feel pretty good about yourself. Like, if the Browns go 8-9, you feel great about the season if you're Cleveland. That's not going nowhere in year one.
4: No, you don't. He is 2 years removed. He came in as the first guaranteed contract. Like,
1: that was 5 years ago.
4: Exactly. So he's doing no one any favors. He is proving to us that he doesn't suck as much as we think and how he's proven to be. Like, right now you're shocked to see this much production out of Mr. Watson. Like, you're not like, okay, this is what you expected. You're expecting him to fail. You're waiting for Shedeur Sanders to come in. He's not showing you. He's just prolonging the inevitable. And much power to him for being a respectful athlete that cares about, you know, what he puts out there. But we all were waiting for this to end, and he is just showing us that he has more fight in him. But that is not going to change the outcome of the next year and a half.
1: I hear you. I appreciate the call. It's good to hear from you. One more. Let's go to Rick. He's in Baltimore. Rick, we got our guy Charles Robinson in just a bit. What do you got on the Browns, Rick?
5: And what he's done and proven over and over and over this season that he's a real quarterback. He's a gem. He took it to the Pittsburgh Steelers. He knocked them out. That's 7 straight home victories against the Steelers. I mean, nobody could believe that. But there's people cashing tickets tonight who did their homework, who said, you know what, we're going to take the money line on the Browns. Why lay the 2.5? Why take the 2.5? There's people out there that made money that are geniuses. Now, I was not one of them. I did not know. But I could tell you this. I did my homework, and I knew Deshaun Watson. He's proven this season that he is not a joke. He's finally made it. He's back. He's a genius. He's done whatever he could do. He had one set of downs at the end of the game to get down there and get that field goal and do what he had to do. And, guys, I will never, ever, ever, ever say a bad word about this guy ever again. He has proven himself to me. And now I know I can make money this season picking the Cleveland Brownies to collect money this season. And you guys stay alert, because it will happen again. These guys are baddies now. Thank you.
1: Baddies. There he goes. 5 straight home wins against the Pittsburgh Steelers, not 7.
6: You're a bit.
1: No, I think that was all sincere. I think
6: if he needs bad words about Deshaun Watson, I got plenty. The holster is deep. He sucks. I wouldn't call him a gem. I wouldn't put money on him that much longer either.
1: Yeah, I think it was pretty profitable betting against him. But then again, Will Dalton did goad me into – he was like, I thought the Browns would beat the Panthers on Sunday. He got mad. And I said, well, I'll bet lunch on it. And, I didn't make money, but I got myself a delicious burger courtesy of Will Dalton because of Deshaun Watson last week against the Carolina Panthers. So that worked out well. Just happy about that. Speaking of the Panthers, our next Westwood One broadcast is going to be Panthers-Lions Sunday Night Football, and yours truly will be in the building for it, and our NFL Instagram show will be broadcast live inside Bank of America Stadium, 7 p.m. Eastern on Sunday. Before we get to Charles Robinson, I did promise some baseball, so let's get to baseball. The divisional round set, Guardians, White Sox. That's a fun way to open up this weekend's divisional action. These are two of the five smallest payrolls in baseball this year, which means we're guaranteed to have one of the five smallest payrolls get to the championship series. It also gives us an opportunity to play the Mooney Murakami sound one more time. We heard his terrific celebration when the White Sox clinched. The wild card series celebration was just as good. Here was that from earlier in the week.
7: It's early in Japan. They're celebrating with you. Anything you want to say to them?
8: Same, hi. Same. Same. Yeah, he's drunk. He's drunk. But he's drunk. Yeah.
7: You told me you didn't need him.
8: I'm drunk. Yeah, yesterday, maybe hungover. You know? Yeah.
7: Tomorrow hungover.
8: Yes. No, yesterday. Tomorrow. Yeah, sorry. I don't speak English.
1: That's such an easy team to root for. They're going to meet the winner. The winner of that series will meet the winner of Yankees-Rays. If you're Tampa, you got to capitalize, right? You had the best record in the American League. You're at home. Aaron Judge's status is still up in the air. If Tampa does win, we would be guaranteed a bottom five payroll team in the World Series. That's right. Three of the four teams left standing in the American League are bottom five payroll teams in all of baseball. Just remember this when you hear owners during this lockout that's coming tell us how unfair and broken the current system is and how teams can't compete because of the lack of a salary cap, right? Doing the obnoxious thing that people do where they end every sentence with right. Sorry about that. In the National League, it's Padres, Brewers, and the LDS. No team in the postseason is under more pressure to perform than Milwaukee is. You got the Miz. You got the best record in baseball. You absolutely can't go out in the LDS round. The problem is you're facing the hottest team in the sport. The Padres, they crushed the Cubs in the wild card. They have sported a 20-4 record over the last month. 20 wins, just 4 losses. And then you get to the Dodgers and the Braves. The Braves, they punched their tickets

0: very mortal. Edwin Diaz, he's not the primary closer. You lose Blake Treinen. You got Tanner Scott, who might be your primary guy. Atlanta's offense is really good. Think that's going to be a fun best of five LDS as well. Can't wait. There's nothing quite like playoff baseball. Saturday is going to be amazing. Charles Robinson helped us break down the two big trades in the NFL this week. Joey Porter Jr. to the Cowboys. Is he going to make Dallas's defense noticeably better? And the J.J. McCarthy move. He was writing about this week. He's on the Giants. Is it time to completely bail on the J.J. McCarthy train? If you have stock, is it time to get rid of it? Charles Robinson, one of the most respected NFL reporters, joins us to discuss next.
1: Cheerio, mates. 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Colts, Commanders, live from London, Sunday morning at 9:15 Eastern on Westwood One Sports.
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9: 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If your retirement is mostly stocks and bonds, you may be taking more risk than you think. And when you're near retirement, a sharp drawdown at the wrong time can do real damage. That's where diversification comes in. A major financial publication calls it the number one secret account that American smart money uses to hedge against instability. It's precious metals. 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
4: 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Here's Josh Graham.
5: Over the last few decades, we've covered the NFL better than Charles Robinson has. 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Charles joins us now in Westwood One Sports Night. Charles, while Brown Steelers might be top of mind tonight, the Cowboys acquired Joey Porter Jr. at about this time last night from the Steelers. Will this finally be the piece that leads to a noticeable improvement for the Dallas defense?
6: Well, Christian Parker, the defensive coordinator for the Cowboys, sure hopes so. I mean, this is, I don't know how much more you can throw at this Dallas defense in terms of assets before you start to see the results. But, the thing is, what Porter brings to the table for them is, first off, he's the size and skill set of corners that Parker has had success with in the past. So if you look at like Patrick Surtain in Denver, Quinyon Mitchell in Philadelphia, Christian Parker has really been able to help unlock the ceilings of both of those types of players. And I would say Porter Jr. is approaching that. He's on the doorstep of potentially being one of the elite corners in the NFL. I think, though, what he brings now to this Dallas offense is, look, they're banged up. Kobe Durant's got an injury. Savon Revels dealing with injuries. And so they've kind of had to shift that secondary a little bit out of alignment. Caleb Downs is playing a lot in the slot. I think they would like to have Caleb more back in that safety sort of joker defensive position so they can move around like a chess piece. And so now you bring in Porter Jr., it gives Dallas the ability to put Deron Bland potentially in the slot, moving Caleb Downs back to where he needs to be, or you can just play both Bland and Porter Jr. on the outside as boundary corners. So I think it gives them back that flexibility in the secondary they're looking for.
5: How much has it surprised you, the lack of a pass rush that Dallas has had early on?
6: I'm surprised. I mean, look, I'll just be honest with you. Overall, the defense, I'm stunned at how poor the defense has played. I bought into it in the offseason. I went through Dallas. I thought this was a unit that had the potential to be an elite unit. I thought, I think at one point I even wrote, hey, this might be a top 10, defense in the NFL. And instead, it's been banged up, DeMarvian Overshown. As I said, the injuries in the secondary have been problematic. You go and you sign Von Miller to be a limited snaps player. That's what he's been. But as you said, the front end of it, they just not being able to apply that pressure is not something I saw being a problem for them. I thought they would have a rotation. They would be able to apply pressure up front. I really like, Kenny Clark, Quinnen Williams. It's not a talent shortage, right? So it's either how it's being called or it's the fit of the players in the scheme. And I think that's part of what they're trying to figure out right now is I think they feel like they have the talent. It's just, does it fit the scheme? And are the players they have, particularly in the secondary, playing where they need to be? And this is, I think, one of those steps that they take to resolve that. And by the way, I also think they I don't know if this is necessarily the last trade they make through the trade deadline. I think Jerry Jones knows that George Pickens may not be on this roster next year. He knows that this really, in terms of the overall state of the roster, it may not all be there next year. So he's trying to take advantage of this window now, and I expect they could still be aggressive through the trade.
5: The Dallas Cowboys are involved in a game we're dubbing the Anxiety Bowl, with Dallas sitting at 1-2 and Houston at 0-3. Speaking of defenses that might be a little disappointing at the start of this year, how much are you a believer in the idea of elimination games the first weekend of October?
6: Week four, last year I buried Houston when they were 0-3, right? And what did they do? They turned it around, they put it together, their defense hit a stride down the stretch, and they really became a very, very good team.
5: So lightning could strike twice.
6: Maybe. Yeah, maybe. I mean, my problem with Houston now, this addition, and it's not necessarily new, but from an offensive standpoint, the offensive line, they just can't consistently get it right, and it's very hard to repair that over the course of a season. It's really something that you undertake that in the offseason. You have to get the chemistry there and hope that things fall into place. That has not happened for Houston with the offensive line. Plus, they've had, you know, the injuries in the wide receivers, the wide receiver core have really hurt them. Nico Collins comes back, you know, he's going to be back out there. So that's going to help, I think, tremendously. But I do think this is that type of game that whoever walks out of this with a loss, you're now starting to calculate a slim margin the rest. I don't think Houston can fall to 0-4, and realistically, in this AFC picture, rebound the way that they did last season. I think Dallas can fall to 1-3 and still have an opportunity to dig themselves out of it, particularly when we know how good the offense is. Just getting the defense maybe to the middle of the pack would make Dallas a very difficult team to deal with down the stretch. But I live here in Houston. There's a lot of hand-wringing right now over the record. I think there's a lot of nervousness about where this is going, and I think if they fall to 0-4, you're probably looking at the season ending earlier than they thought, and then now staring at C.J. Stroud and trying to figure out, is this the quarterback that we're going to sign to an extension this next offseason?
5: Charles Robinson, NFLBlueBook.com. One of the stories you should be reading in regards to his work, J.J. McCarthy being moved at the start of the week, staying with the theme of trades here on the show. You wrote about what went wrong with J.J. McCarthy in Minnesota now that he's a New York Giant. What's the most interesting thing an NFL source has told you in the reporting of that story or since that story was published this week about J.J. McCarthy?
6: You know, I think the focus, right? Like, I think that is one of the frustrations that the Vikings really had, was that they knew that he was not going to play offense. He was going to play quarterback the way he did at Michigan. That was not what he was going to do in Minnesota. There were things that fundamentally he had to grow, whether it was his mechanics, just getting used to not being protected by a run-heavy scheme that he had in Michigan. There was work to do, right? And but to get that work done, you have to have a quarterback who, particularly if you're going to play under a Kevin O'Connell or anyone really in the Shanahan or McVay coaching tree, you have to be hyper-focused. And it felt like when I spoke to people about J.J., that was one of those things that at times in meetings they were frustrated with. Like, you know, here's what you need to focus on. This is what your job is. Let's just keep it simple. And there were times that J.J. struggled at making that connection consistently. I think now you go to the New York Giants and it's a fresh start. It's obviously with, you know, John Harbaugh, who should have an inside read on what J.J. McCarthy's all about, because obviously his brother Jim Harbaugh coached J.J. at Michigan. But he's going to have to figure it out in a quarterback room. He's the person who now has to set his agenda. He has to, you know, drill down on details, be present in the moment. I can give you all these different cliches, but it wasn't a one thing problem in Minnesota. I think it was a tapestry of several different things that had to do with his development and just how far he could go with the way he was preparing and just being present in the meeting rooms.
5: Charles, you're speaking to one of the few people seemingly that isn't ready to completely sell his J.J. McCarthy stock just yet, only because he's 23 years old.
7: Right.
5: And we've seen many instances in recent years of young quarterbacks in their first stop getting judged maybe too quickly. Sam Darnold, strangely enough, comes to mind with that. We're going to be calling Sunday Night Football, Panthers-Lions on Sunday night. Bryce Young currently is the passing leader in the NFL in terms of yardage 3 weeks in, as crazy as that might be. Why might the same be true for McCarthy, or what makes this circumstance different, you think?
6: Well, as you said, he's young, right? And the reps were not there at Michigan. Although he started for 2 years, he didn't come out of those 2 years with the number of pass attempts that other players in that 2024 class did, right? We had, like, Bo Nix had a million passes, you know, Michael Penix, there were multiple guys who just had such a high volume of pass attempts and that allowed them to grow.
5: Yeah, now you're giving me the, PTSD of Anthony Richardson and Lance. Yeah, are examples of the inverse.
6: And exactly, that's exactly it. And I think there is overlap. Like when you look at the Trey Lance situation, it was very similar to me. It's just you had a guy who had not played a ton of football at the quarterback position. And Trey Lance was, you know, even it was far steeper with Trey Lance's overall resume when you looked all the way back to high school. I mean, JJ certainly has gotten more starts and more snaps at the quarterback spot than he did. But in terms of when you bring up like Bryce Young. When Bryce Young, he started his first 18 games and he got benched. And I remember, you know, talking to somebody in the organization right when it happened, and I thought there were all these people were saying it's over for him. Maybe how the same way people are kind of looking at J.J. McCarthy now. When I talked to this person in the Panthers organization, he said he just needs a mental reset. He needs to step back, kind of absorb things, get a little bit of a fresh start, get some space between himself and some of the failures, and start to do the simple things a little bit better. That was the thing about Bryce Young, was that when he really went off course for the Panthers, he was not doing simple, basic things that he had replicated over and over and over again in Alabama. I think there is some of that with J.J. McCarthy. It's that he has not been accurate, but then when the Vikings tried to engineer some wins for him with easy sort of layup throws, he was not connecting on those. So I think for JJ, the tools are still there, right? The things that teams liked about him in terms of the upside, it's still there. It's just, can he start small and start building out from here? And it's shocking that the Vikings were not more patient with him, particularly after Kevin O'Connell had said publicly and very famously, organizations give up on quarterbacks before quarterbacks give up on organizations. That turned out to not be the case in Minnesota.
5: Charles Robinson's with us here. Read his J.J. McCarthy work this week, NFLBlueBook.com, Westwood One Sports Night, Glad, however and wherever you're listening or watching. Speaking of former Viking quarterbacks, Kirk Cousins, the Raiders are off to a 3-0 start. They have the 3-0 Kansas City Chiefs in town this weekend. How does the quick start change their plans for Fernando Mendoza, especially given how many QB injuries we've seen early on in the year? How likely is it that John Spytek is getting calls about Kirk Cousins?
6: It's more about would he accept calls, and I don't think he would. Like, do I think there's a chance that somebody picks up the phone at the, like, when we're near the trade deadline? Let's see what the Raiders' record looks like at that point, and what the plan is with Mendoza at that stage. I think if teams see an availability there, like, oh, they're going to make the switch, let's call and see if we can peel Kirk off at the deadline and you know, try to ride it out through the rest of the season. I will say this. When I went through the Raiders organization in training camp and I spent time talking with John Spytek about, you know, Mendoza and Cousins and, like, what's the plan? Like, is there a hardened plan here in terms of a potential switch? Spytek said no. He said there's not a hardened plan because I don't know what's going to happen. And even though at the time I don't think I was flipping about it, but Spytek talked about, like, the Kansas City Chiefs and Patrick Mahomes. They're like, they were able to keep Patrick Mahomes on the bench through the entire course of his rookie season up until the last game of that season when Alex Smith, they had an ability to rest Alex Smith, start Patrick Mahomes last game of the season. Spytek referenced that and said, if we are a team that is, if we're winning, we have a winning record, if we're kind of in that playoff hunt, it's absolutely feasible that Fernando does not play in 2026. And he said that's a luxury. It would actually be a luxury for us if we didn't have to push Fernando in there too quickly. It gives him time to not only absorb the offense, but then a lot of these other things that I think he's fine-tuning now that he's on the NFL level, taking snaps under center, you know, play action, how to operate in play action consistently and well, his drops, the rhythm, just a lot of these things that, you know, when you push that schedule up for rookie quarterbacks, they will tend to struggle as they have to figure those things out in the field. If they don't have to do that with Cousins playing this well, I actually think the Raiders would be happy to hang on to Kirk Cousins throughout the balance of the season, particularly if they're in the playoff hunt.
5: We're certainly happy to have Charles Robinson on the show tonight, NFLBlueBook.com. It was great to see you out on the camp circuit a few months ago, or what was it, this time last month. And you're always welcome here across the country on Westwood One Sports. And keep up the great work with NFL Blue Book. We really appreciate it.
6: I appreciate it, and I love being on, and call me anytime. I love this. This is great.
5: It's great. Charles Robinson joining us here. Denton Day, we're going to put the show to bed in a moment. What do you view as being the biggest non-football headline of the night? October is when you have so much crossover, and we didn't get a lot of time to talk about the crossover between baseball, WNBA, the NBA headline tonight. What do you view as the biggest non-football headline?
7: I would say it's the Braves winning. You know, I think people are still interested in Caitlin Clark, so her losing is a big deal. But I generally think that once the NFL starts, people tend to remove themselves from the WNBA, where they still pay attention to baseball. So
5: yeah,
7: I would say the Braves winning.
5: Is there a way for the W to avoid
7: the
5: October?
7: NFL? Yeah, I mean, don't schedule your games to try to get NFL season.
5: Okay, almost would make sense because the W starts their season right as the NBA season is ending, correct?
7: Around that time, yeah. I mean, they should push it, but they also are in a very unique position to where a college basketball player could turn around and play in your league 2 weeks after they end their season.
5: There's that, but also the WNBA is owned by the NBA, so the NBA wouldn't want its games to potentially, or they wouldn't want to potentially lose gates, their owners, to WNBA games, probably.
7: If you're losing gates, I think you could situate it where if you have a WNBA team, they just wouldn't play when your local team plays. We can be honest.
5: That is better. It is better for the growth of the league to not have that happen. 100%.
7: Right.
5: Like, and not have playoff games going on during NFL games.
7: Yeah, that's just not feasible long term. Because they had a great year this year. I mean, it's been the most watched year every single year for the past few years. So they had a great year, but you end with a kind of a fizzle out because everyone cares about the NFL in October.
5: Yeah. And Major League Baseball, which you're right to point out, the Atlanta Braves. We're a couple weeks away from the NBA season starting. Jalen Duren getting the bag. Doesn't feel that anybody's, other than Jalen Duren, super psyched about this. I guess maybe Cade Cunningham is, because Jalen Duren does make Cade Cunningham's life a lot easier. Just doesn't mean that you have a number two guy when the playoffs roll around.
7: Cade Cunningham's life looked kind of hard in the playoffs.
5: It did. But for most of the season, not the case. Like, it's good to pay the center that type of money for the regular season. When the playoffs arrive, you need to have a number two scorer. And if that guy's getting paid like he's your number two scorer and he's Jalen Duren, not ideal. What do we have to put a bow on the show and put it to bed?
7: We're circling back to something that we talked about yesterday because I felt like I was bullied yesterday, where I think you are much more the target audience for the topic. So we'll do that to close the show.
4: Bill
8: Bill Belichick's Tar Heels welcome third-ranked Notre Dame to Chapel Hill. 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UNC, Notre Dame, Saturday morning at 11:30 on Westwood One Sports.
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18: This is Westwood One Sports Night. Here's Josh Graham.
19: Loved engaging with a ton of people. Knight Rider. Hey, Phillies, enjoy Cancun. Go Braves. There's a lot of assumptions that get made about sports fans in North Carolina. One of them is that you are an Atlanta Braves fan if you live in North Carolina. If you watch on X or on YouTube, you will see got Baltimore Orioles gear all over the place. The Braves are number one here, but this is kind of a weird state. Then again, Denton Day continues to say I'm a diehard Carolina Panthers fan. That everything on the air, it's an act. And behind the scenes, it just crushes me. It devastates me when the Panthers lose game. Like my heart, it just, I just go to a low place when I look at their injury report and I see the state of things and how many points the Lions are going to put up on the Panthers when I'm there in person. Westwood One
7: have a helmet on the background.
19: It is true. There is a Panthers helmet. And not only that, when I was a fan growing up, I got my 2005 Carolina Panthers like
7: it's disappointing that you gave up on them.
19: Yeah, you just start covering the team. Well, no, you just start covering the team and you lose your fandom. You kind of do.
7: Yeah, you didn't want the pain.
19: No, I didn't. It's true. Or it just got sapped out of me. So, like, I'm not saying this is, like, proud. Not. Like, I am an Orioles fan. I'm a Carolina Hurricanes fan. I love those teams. It hurts me when they lose. The Panthers, they can't hurt me anymore. I just don't care. It got beaten out of me. It's sad, but it's true. It's what happened. That's a sad way to close things out. But I will be at Panthers-Lions on Sunday. 7 o'clock, NFL Instagram, leading up to our Panthers-Lions Sunday night football broadcast on Westwood One. Let's close out today's show by putting it to bed.
7: So we got a couple things. One, you sleep on the fact our boy Knight Rider's had a hell of a week. The Falcons won. Sorry, Oliver. The Braves won. He's a hell of a week. And you've been living it up in the chat. I didn't get your take on this. You were not on yesterday. You're here today. It's also relevant because the Browns then trolled the Pittsburgh Steelers with this on social media. They posted a photo of an L over top of a Minecraft world. And this comes because Mike Tomlin put together an episode on his YouTube channel about his Minecraft world that he's been working on for 12 years. And I got to tell you, Josh, I watched all 19 minutes of it. It was riveting content. I can't even lie. Now, I watch on 1.5 speed because I'm a sicko. I just watch basically everything on 1.5 speed. But Mike Tomlin, break it down as his Minecraft world. I know you had a silly world out there somewhere.
19: I never played Minecraft.
7: That is stunning to me.
19: See, I was a gamer. I played. I had the PS2 and then Xbox and then Xbox 360. Big on sports games. I was really good at NHL. Okay at FIFA. College football, better in that than the old college football before they brought it back to life. And then the Madden, I wasn't that great. I wasn't great at Madden. I was awesome at NHL. Like, I was like ranked top 100 in the world online. I was that good. NHL 09, way back in the day. Halo. I played a lot of Halo. But then when it got too realistic, Call of Duty, I stopped being good at first-person shooters. Final Fantasy X was one of my favorite games. Kingdom Hearts.
7: Wait, why did you stop being good? Because it got too realistic.
19: It just got too complicated, and I ended up... Yeah, I wasn't good. I just... I stopped being good at first-person shooters. I was never good at Call of Duty. Maybe that was it, just specifically. But yeah, sports games, Final Fantasy X, Kingdom Hearts. There's some old PS2 games that have me nostalgic, like Crash Bandicoot, something like that. I had the N64. I still have an N64 in here. Mario Party, but never Minecraft.
7: You know, a poll question for the chat. Is it easier to be good at Halo or Call of Duty? Because I was the opposite. Like, I was pretty decent at Call of Duty, but I was terrible at Halo.
19: Oliver, do you have any input on this at all?
20: I wasn't a gamer, to be honest.
7: Oliver said, you guys are both nerds. Shut up.
20: It was 2K. Get these nerds.
19: Oh, 2K. Yeah, not for me either.
7: Oliver's like, Linnell is going to shove us into a locker because we're talking about video games.
19: Yeah, I used to have Game Informer, and I get excited and show up at my house, and I liked video games. I did. But then when I went to college, it exclusively became sports games that I would play with my roommates. And then afterwards, I didn't own a game console for like 10 years.
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19: 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This has been Westwood One Sports Night.

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0: is Westwood One Sports Night. Here's Josh Graham.
1: Cleveland! This is for you! Browns 27, Steelers 24. Cleveland is 3-1 to start the season. Three more wins than the Tampa Bay Buccaneers have. Three more wins than the LA Chargers have. Just as we all predicted here on October the 1st. Here's the question. How much do you believe in the 3-1 Cleveland Browns? Is this Believeland 2.0? 310-840-4910. How much do you believe in the 3-1 Cleveland Browns? You can hold multiple truths at the same time when it comes to this football team. In fact, this is what we encourage you to do if you are a fan of the Browns. Cleveland is off to an unexpectedly terrific 3-1 start. If you are one of the Browns fans that are claiming this is what we thought would happen, we're going to roll our eyes at you because you're also probably the same fan that was saying Deshaun Watson should have been benched in favor of Shedeur Sanders, and then after the first game where you got smoked by Jacksonville, that you were the most embarrassing franchise on planet Earth. All right? Nobody saw this coming. Don't want to hear any, I told you so's tonight. Don't think we're going to. It is true that this is the best that Deshaun Watson has looked in his five seasons with the Browns. He has led game-winning drives in back-to-back-to-back weeks. He had another efficient night tonight. This is probably the best receiver room in Cleveland in 20 years. Like, Denzel Boston and Casey Concepcion, they're real players as rookies. And you got Jerry Jeudy and Isaiah Bond. And if you expand outside a receiver, Harold Fannin obviously has been such an effective player at tight end. You got good backs. The team's preseason win total was 6.5 wins. They should surpass that with ease, given the fact they still play the Jets, the Titans, the Raiders, the Giants. You can hold that truth in your head while also holding this one as well. Despite the 3-1 start, you should not buy the Cleveland Browns as a playoff team just yet. Hold your horses. Look at the teams they've beaten. Tampa, Carolina, Pittsburgh. Any of those teams going to be in the postseason, you think? Probably not. Also, look at the way they've won these games. Down multiple scores in the second half in Tampa. Benefited with that massive storm that led to the delay. Carolina spotted Cleveland 10 points in the first half on Sunday. They had that dumb penalty that negated a clinching interception. And even tonight, endless penalties, and you lose Mason Graham. You give up a double-digit lead in the fourth quarter to Aaron Rodgers. 14 penalties tonight? That's not exactly what playoff teams tend to do. And this is the AFC we're talking about, which is so much deeper than the NFC. You've got Buffalo, Kansas City, Baltimore, Jacksonville, Denver, Cincinnati. These are teams, that's six right there. And there are only seven spots for the playoffs. But Cleveland fans, you shouldn't worry about the playoffs. You shouldn't take that as a shot. This is advice, honestly, to help Cleveland fans be happier, to feel better. Just don't worry about the playoffs and step outside and smell the roses. Your baseball team is dead last in payroll, yet is going to be hosting MLB postseason games this weekend. We'll get to the baseball momentarily. The most popular college football team in your city, from Columbus, they might be the best team in the country. Yeah, Josh, they lost to Texas, though. Yeah, it was in Austin. They were up 20 in the fourth quarter. If you play it on a neutral field, Ohio State's favored in a rematch. Heck, even Taylor Swift wrote a song about you last week, and it's a bop. The Browns, they're fun. They're relevant. You got a first-year coach. These are the things that you should be focused on, and don't set yourself up for heartbreak by having the conversation turn from, wow, this is a fun, unexpected start, to talking about things, to start using the P word, postseason, playoffs. 310-840-4910 if you want to. Let's go straight to Ohio. That's where Ryan is. Ryan, how much of a believer are you in the 3-1 Cleveland Browns?
2: All right. So, first it's Brian, but that's cool. Same thing. Whatever. Yeah.
1: Is it Brian with a Y or an I? I want to know how far off I was.
2: It's spelled the right way, so that's with an I.
1: Okay,
2: and with all the Y guys out there.
1: I feel shame. Sorry.
2: So, at any rate, I thought we were going to go 0-16. I really did. I was like, this team's going to go be terrible. We're going to have Shador in, and we're going to make a run and a chase for Arch, right? That said, I'm going to tell you a couple things that I believe. Our receiving core, completely unexpectedly, is the best receiving core I've seen in Cleveland in a long, long time. Since it was Juice Landry, Odell Beckham, and Hollywood.
1: Further back than that, man, because Landry's best days.
2: No, that was special, man.
1: No, that was special.
2: Baker
1: that
2: went.
1: That was not
2: Baker
1: great, Odell, and that wasn't
2: 21
1: great
2: of 21
1: Landry.
2: Passes. 21 of 21. And we won that game. Like, that was special. I'm emotional about it, right?
1: I'm going back to Braylon Edwards, Dante Stallworth, and Josh Cribbs. Like, I'm going, like, 15, 20
2: Bro.
1: Years ago beyond from you tonight. Sorry. I hope he's having a great night, though, Browns. And appreciate Brian for the call there. But cursing, sadly. Now, just because, here's the thing. Just because you didn't win, Bleak, doesn't mean that you don't have a great receiving core. Thought they did. I was trying to compliment this score. Browns fans, D-Day, you're having a moment. 310-840-4910. Let's get the other side of the ledger. Jackson, Pittsburgh. Jack, I'm not of the opinion that we should be overreacting too strongly on the Steelers' end, but this is a therapeutic space. This is a safe space. Just tell us how you feel.
3: Am I Jack?
1: Yeah.
3: Oh, my name's Josh, but that's okay.
1: That's all right. I can't tell if this is a bit. Is your name actually Josh?
3: No. Like, I'm super serious. Yeah, my name's Josh.
1: Oliver is kicking himself badly right now.
3: No, this is awesome. Yeah.
1: All right, what do you got on the game?
3: Well, I am just amazed. Like, I can't even be mad anymore. I'm just amazed how you can watch a team throw underneath for 95% of the game and still play this soft bend-but-don't-break zone. That's where I'm amazed with Patrick Graham compared to last year with Terrell Austin, where I was, like, convinced it couldn't be worse. And then somehow it looks the exact same from last year.
1: Can I give him a defense? Can I give him a slight defense tonight? Here's the defense.
3: Yes.
1: Aaron Rodgers, gift wrap points for the Browns, putting them in plus position with the interception in the first half. The missed field goal by Boswell set them up at the 40-yard line, which isn't ideal either. And then the second half, they didn't allow a touchdown the entire way. In fact, I don't remember Cleveland really threatening at all. So whatever adjustments were made seemed to be good. And maybe there weren't adjustments. Maybe it was Aaron Rodgers stopped throwing the ball to the other team and you stopped missing field goals that set you up at around midfield.
3: Yeah, that's extremely fair. I do like that. But I just think, like, I think it got to a certain point, especially that last drive with Deshaun, where it's like, I feel as though I would rather have given up a deep touchdown to Boston or KC and then had a chance to score again compared to letting them march down the field and keep playing this don't let them score touchdown. And then at the end of the game, whenever we have 10 seconds left and one timeout, we just go off rip right for that Hail Mary type looking play in the triple coverage. I think that's what frustrated me the most, where it's like, Boswell's been kind of shaky to start the season, but then I see Rodgers roll out to the right, and I see our three offensive linemen roll out to the right like we're ready for a Hail Mary, and then it goes 20 yards short to one of our shorter wide receivers in triple coverage.
1: I appreciate the call, Josh, in Pittsburgh. 310-840-4910. What did I call him? I called him Jack? This can't be right. there's a Jack calling in Cleveland now. We got to go to him. Let's go to Jack. Jack, are you a believer in the 3-1 Cleveland Browns?
4: Yeah, I'd say I'm a believer in not – I wouldn't say I'm a believer in, like, a Super Bowl or anything crazy like that, but I think
1: playoffs.
4: I'm a believer in – you know, I before the season started, I said if everything went right, everything – we would be 10-7 and at least go to a wild card game.
1: Were you saying that after they decided to name Deshaun Watson the starter?
4: I was and I wasn't because I wanted to see if Deshaun had anything left in the tank. I still had faith in him. You know, he was out of football for 2 years. You never know. Can he reclaim some of the Houston Texans Deshaun Watson that we saw for 6 years before he came to the Browns? And I think that he did. I think he looks like Houston Texans Deshaun Watson.
1: Okay. So you're a believer in the playoffs.
4: I'm a believer in a wild card. I don't think we'll be like win a wild card game. I think we'll at least make a wild card game because I don't see the Raiders making it. I hate to say this, but I think either Cincinnati or Baltimore is going to have a dramatic fall off because our schedule, the Browns, is pretty easy.
1: I hear you. You're right. And I appreciate the call. It's good to hear from you, Jack. You enjoy tonight. Looking at the schedule, you do have the Titans. You do have the Jets. You do face the Giants. What we call a last-place schedule in the league, and teams benefit from this year after year after year, and it seems that Cleveland might be one of those teams that benefits from just that. Another thing that Cleveland enjoys, the divisional rounds in Major League Baseball is set. Guardians-White Sox, that's going to be the first game on Saturday, opening up this weekend's action. These are two of the five smallest payrolls in Major League Baseball. That means one of the five smallest payrolls will be in the ALCS. Oliver, do we have the sound of Mooney, of Murakami again? All right. Like, this just gave us an opportunity to play more Murakami sound. Here was the latest celebration audio.
5: Hey, it's early in Japan. They're celebrating with you. Anything you want to say to them?
6: Same height. Same. Yeah, he's back. He's back. But he's drunk. Yeah.
5: You told me you didn't need him.
6: I'm drunk. Yeah, yesterday, maybe hangover. You know? Yeah.
5: Tomorrow hungover.
6: Yes. Oh, no, yesterday, tomorrow. Yeah, sorry. I don't speak English.
1: He's the best. I would say he's an American hero, but he's Japanese, as we've established. Everyone in America is going to be rooting for the White Sox, it seems. Then they get the winner of Yankees-Rays. If you're Tampa, you got to capitalize. You got to win this series. You have the best record in the American League. You got home field. Aaron Judge, his status is still up in the air. If Tampa does win, we'd be guaranteed one of the bottom five payrolls in baseball being in the World Series. Just remember this when you hear owners say how unfair and broken the current system is and how you can't compete if you don't have a large salary cap. If there's not a salary cap in place, they're not going to be able to compete, right? Bottom five payroll team being in the World Series if the Rays beat the Yankees. In the National League, it's Padres, Brewers in the LDS. No team in the postseason is under more pressure to perform than Milwaukee is. You've got the Miz. You've got the best record in baseball. You absolutely cannot go out in the LDS round. But there is no team in baseball that is hotter than the Padres at the moment. Crush the Cubs in the wild card. They've spotted a 20-4 record over the last month. And then you got the Dodgers facing the Atlanta Braves. The Braves tonight, 6-2 winners against the Phillies to advance to the LDS. Atlanta not going to be scared of the challenge. 5-1 against the Dodgers in the regular season. All of America, other than Dodger fans, will be rooting against LA. Their bullpen has been very mortal. It's made LA very mortal. We'll see if this electric Atlanta Braves offense to take advantage of some things. Those are your four LDS series, the divisional round set in Major League Baseball. Let's go to Braylon, who's in Ohio. Braylon, 310-840-4910. How much of a believer are you in the 3-1 Browns?
7: I'm actually a big believer. I have a question for you.
1: Fire off.
7: You pointed out a lot of statistics that would be, like, against the Browns. It would be favorist against. Like, hey, Aaron Rodgers gifted them two interceptions. Not, hey, the Browns had two great takeaways. Right? Like, Like, there's verbiage and there's semantics to it, right? Like, I'm curious why your partialism to the Steelers.
1: It's not partialism. I watched Aaron Rodgers play for 20 years. The guy never throws picks. He had 7 all last year. And by the way, the second one I didn't say was gifted. The second one was a Hail Mary at the finals.
7: Understood. I thought I heard the program, and it sounded like you said gifted. I could be wrong.
1: No, I said they get Aaron Rodgers gifted the Browns their first touchdown. Set them up in plus territory.
7: You know what? You might
1: That's
7: be right.
1: That's what I said.
7: Very, very good. You know what? Kudos to you. Thank you. I think you're probably right. Your memory is not super great. I'm older, so thank you.
1: Okay.
7: That said.
1: Enjoy it, man. Your team won tonight. Let's go. You beat the Steelers.
7: No. 3-1. Question. Last question.
1: Yes.
7: Last question. And so in this, you don't believe, just honest to God's question, that
1: Please.
7: The Cleveland Browns could actually be for real. Let me make my case real quick, if you don't mind. Okay. You've got an inspired quarterback who's come back from a lot of controversy, and there's still a lot of massive hate against this guy, but he's persevering, right? He's changed his ways, he's moved forward. You've got young dudes, Harold Fannin, who was amazing last year. Christian Schlesinger, who was Defensive Rookie of the Year last year. You've got Concepcion, who came in saying, I'm going to be a dog. You have Denzel Boston, who's making play after play after play, and is like, I'm a believer in me.
1: I know
7: right?
1: What this
7: Quinshon Judkins is like, hey, I'm top 7 running backs in the league.
1: All right,
7: like, these dudes believe.
1: I hear you. Come on.
7: Okay.
1: We're talking about this because they're 3-1. That's why. All these things you're saying, nobody would give a rip about. If you lost tonight, you won on a field goal. I'm just saying. The Raiders are 3-0, too. Do you believe in the Raiders? Probably not. Just saying. Let's do one more. Bruce is in L.A. 310-840-4910. Bruce, are you a believer in the 3-1 Browns?
8: Hey, Josh, how you doing? What an exciting game tonight. I mean, I haven't heard anyone say that. It's quarterback play I thought was mediocre. Both guys throw the ball like Peyton Manning did when he was with Denver. You know, they feather the pass instead of because they haven't got the power in their arm. But still, a 56-yard field goal with 15 seconds left to go, I found it a very exciting game. Anyway, my big point here tonight, Josh, is that who would have thought that Vegas Raiders and the Browns would have better records than Dallas, the Rams, that's a big

0: we also spend time talking about the team that Joey Porter went from to the team he went to in the last 24 years. Keep it here on Westwood One Sports Night.
1: Week 4 features some tasty tussles, including the undefeated Bills welcoming a desperate Patriots team to Buffalo and a battle of unbeaten division rivals between the Chiefs and Raiders in Vegas. We're not even a month into the NFL season, and things are already wild. Westwood One Sports.

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3: Here's Josh Graham.
4: How much of a believer are you in the 3-1 Cleveland Browns? That's our question. 310-840-4910. This is a question that might not be the most pleasant one to ask somebody that hails from Pittsburgh, but we'll ask Conrad in Pittsburgh that question anyway. Browns for the playoffs, Browns for the Super Bowl, Conrad?
5: Hey, first off, I just want to say shout out to the guy for getting my name right, Conrad. Usually when I call these shows, I get called Connor, and earlier there was a couple names that were mishapped. So I'm happy that my name was correct. Shout out to the guy.
4: I'd like to say that Oliver in the second segment was like Aaron Rodgers in the second half. His first half had a couple of miscues, and then he bounced back, and getting Conrad right was the equivalent of getting Jared Verse to jump offside on that quick count and then going QB sneak to tie the game.
5: Yeah, exactly. It's crazy. Conrad.
4: Well, it's just Conrad.
6: Damn it, Connor.
4: We need to get, just because Oliver is a Maryland graduate, University of Maryland, you get to own the Buzz Williams clip now. Buzz Williams, who's Maryland's basketball coach, once went viral because during a Duke basketball game, fans were getting pretty rowdy when he was at Virginia Tech, and he started grabbing the microphone away from the PA announcer and said, guys, quit cussing. We're on this family show, 300 markets across the country in Canada. Can't be dropping naughty words here and there. But you do get to react and answer the question, 310-840-4910. Browns, are you a believer? Casey Concepcion is, and our Ryan Ratke and Ross Tucker had a chance to catch up with KC after the game. Here's how that conversation sounded from Cleveland.
7: Let's go down to the field. We're joined by Browns wide receiver KC Concepcion. He had 5 catches, 64 yards in the game tonight. KC, what is it about this team that you guys seem to be so comfortable late in games, needing a score to win? Third straight week we've seen you guys do it.
8: The preparation that we come through every day, all week, you know, we just line up the ball, we work hard, and you know, but the work is showing.
7: KC, when the Steelers went down and got the touchdown and the two-point conversion, were you nervous? Were you thinking that maybe you guys weren't going to win, or did you still have the confidence you could get it done?
8: Man, we always have the confidence. We're always confident. We always believe in each other. We believe that we are the best team in this league.
7: You know, not only did you have a good game catching the football, but I saw you out there blocking a bunch, including for the touchdown from McLaughlin. Coach Monken's got all of you guys blocking. What can you say about what Coach Monken has done with this team so far?
8: I mean, the work that we have put in since I have gotten here is just amazing. And he prepares us so well day in and day out for these games like this.
7: And KC, final thought, your offense keeps making big plays, but this defense has made it really tough on opposing offenses. What can you say about the guys on that side of the ball and the job they're doing?
8: Those guys, the defense is the best defense in the league. They are explosive, physical, fast, and they love to hit.
7: KC, certainly appreciate the time. Stay healthy. Good luck. We'll see you down the road.
8: Yes, sir.
3: Casey Concepcion with Ryan Rack and Ross Tucker on Westwood Warriors sports team out in Cleveland tonight, 27-24 final count. Let's go to Noah, who's in Ohio, 310-840-4910. The quote, Buzz Williams yet again. No cussing. Noah, are you a believer in the Cleveland Browns?
9: I mean, why not?
3: Why not? I can give you the reasons why not. I don't think any of the teams they beat were playoff teams. I think that they had to come from behind in two of those wins. And then tonight, you blew a double-digit lead in the fourth quarter against a Pittsburgh team that isn't awesome. Those would be reasons why not. While that is true, it's still exceeding expectations, and you should feel really good about where Cleveland's at. Like, these can be separate thoughts where just because you're not a playoff team doesn't mean you're not super happy about the state of the Browns.
9: Oh, yeah. Well, look, when Darnold last year in Minnesota, they went to the playoffs. I'm not saying Cleveland's that good, but they made it to the playoffs, and they had a losing record against teams that were 500 or better. The Chiefs, a few years ago when they made it to the Super Bowl, had 11 games that were one score. The Bears last year had like 7 or 8 that were one score games. I'm not saying Cleveland's that good, but they got young talent that are just getting more and more just belief. So who says they can't?
3: Well, I did. I appreciate the call. It's good to hear from you in Ohio. I still don't believe that they're a playoff team. I think that they're going to fly over the 6.5 win total and they're exceeding expectations. I think there's a middle between these two things, between you can be that and then fall short of being a playoff team, given how loaded the AFC is. 310-840-4910. We've had issues going to Pittsburgh when it comes to foul mouths out there. Let's go to Nick in Pittsburgh and see if that trend continues. Nick, how we doing?
10: Yeah, I don't got no foul mouth here. I could be honest with you, not the way I am. First of all, I like your show. Thank you very much for your time.
3: Yeah,
10: Pittsburgh Steelers, do I believe in the Browns being for real? I'm going to be honest with you, being a Steeler fan all my life and being 56 years old, this team is struggling every which way possible, including the coach and the quarterback. That chemistry today showed on the sidelines. There's a lot of different things that we're seeing after the game of those two going at it on the sideline. The disconnect. But more importantly, our secondary is so atrocious. And I know JPJ, yeah, okay, he left. He opened his mouth in Dallas, whatever. You know what? Go ahead, Joey. You know what? Good luck with your karma in Dallas. But you know what? The biggest thing tonight is the takeaway. Never should have been down that much. Our offensive line tonight leaked. I mean, after a great game like last Sunday against a team that, you know, had a good front, Mason Graham, unfortunately, no disrespect to him, got knocked out of the game. And we still got, you know, we couldn't even – Aaron Rodgers, to me, at times looked good tonight, and at times looked like he was 53, not 43, you know? I mean, it's like – I'm just frustrated with all of that. And to be honest with you, the whole thing with the defense right now, okay, our zone coverage, I don't care if we have JPJ in there. We have a banged-up secondary. We don't have enough. I don't know what they're going to do the rest of the year. Cleveland's got to play other teams right now. If they can go, I don't know, the next games they play bigger, better teams, the Pittsburgh Steelers, to me, are like a 6-11, 7-10 team right now. I hate to say it. But it just doesn't look good. And I'll leave it at this, okay? Not every Pittsburgher has a fire mouth. I'm not saying you said that. But us Yinzers are proud to be who we are. And, yeah, we can get frustrated. But, hey, the last guy, the Cleveland guy, sounded like Hank Hill. So help with that, man.
3: Damn it, Bobby. 310-840-4910 if you want it. This is fun. Let's go to Jay. He's in D.C. Jay, are you a believer in the Browns?
11: Nah, I'm a believer tonight because they won. But other than that, nah, they not going nowhere, man. you know, it sounds good and it feels good if you're a Browns fan tonight. Because I think over the past three seasons, I think they got a win. Then they split with Pittsburgh. I think they got a win on them late in the season when they have with playoff implications, and they got a win from, I think, last year or year before. But nonetheless, I'm not a believer beyond tonight. Like I said, they might get their 5, 6, 7 wins on the season, and then that'll be a good thing for them. But other than that, man, you know, they just stuck it to Pittsburgh. So all the Steelers fans is going to have a long week, that's all.
3: Oh, yeah. Long night. Yeah. We're hearing from them. Jay, appreciate the call from D.C. 310-840-4910 if you want to get to more of your calls in a second. We had Charles Robinson join the show earlier. 20-plus years, Yahoo, senior NFL writer, now NFL Blue Book. And he had something very interesting to say about the Joey Porter Jr. trade, Dallas landing him from Pittsburgh, and then Pittsburgh having to play tonight. It's been quite a week for the Steelers. See what you make of this Charles Robinson quote. This is from a short while ago on the show, talking about what might be next for the Dallas Cowboys.
12: By the way, I don't know if this is necessarily the last trade they make through the trade deadline. I think Jerry Jones knows that George Pickens may not be on this roster next year. He knows that this really, in terms of the overall state of the roster, it may not all be there next year. So he's trying to take advantage of this window now, and I expect they could still be aggressive through the trade.
3: So who might they target? Denton Day, are you on board for Dallas pursuing Max Crosby? First name that you think of.
12: That ship is passed.
3: Oh, so you're saying the Raiders wouldn't move him?
13: No. Why would they at this point?
3: Well, they already did.
13: Exactly.
3: See if you can get the same compensation again. See if you can find somebody that's willing to give you that compensation. Because they just made this aggressive play for Joey Porter Jr. And Dallas's issues in the secondary, yeah, they've largely been injury-related. With Devon Revell not being healthy and Overshown being out, you force Caleb Downs to play a little out of position as a rookie. But because of this move, Dallas, they have just a second rounder and a seventh rounder in next year's draft. Porter costs a second rounder in 2028. You can make a stronger case, though, that the pass rush is a bigger problem than the secondary is for Dallas. They haven't gotten anything out of their offseason acquisitions on the edge. John Gary, no sacks, no TFLs. First-round pick Malachi Lawrence out of UCF, no sacks, no TFLs. Von Miller, no sacks, no TFLs. And as a defense, Dallas is just 2 sacks through 3 games, which is third fewest in the NFL. And 2 of the opponents it faced, Washington and New York, would list their offensive lines as being weak links on their team. That brings us to Max Crosby, who we know the Raiders were willing to move off of because they did. So the price tag's probably going to be for 2 first-round picks. The ultimate unknown variable is discerning just how desperate Jerry Jones is. There was this theory that the Michael Parsons trade showed that Jerry was willing to do what was best for the long-term future of the Cowboys, not be crazy aggressive and crazy impatient. But then he traded for Quinnen Williams. And then now he's traded for Joey Porter. Perhaps Jerry Jones himself is the best resource in trying to guess what Jerry might do. Because we have this clip here of Jerry Jones a few weeks ago approaching reporters saying something you might expect an impatient, rich owner to say, essentially, to paraphrase, Jerry Jones said, "I am old, I'm rich, and that means I'm dangerous to try to bring in some help." He is old, he's rich, and he's desperate for one more Super Bowl. In less than 2 weeks, Jerry's going to turn 84 years old. Instead, we have it. 310-840-4910, if you want in. Let's continue to hear from the inserts tonight, though, because it is a night where they're going through it while the folks in Cleveland are having a tremendous night. Is Mark in Virginia a yinzer? Let's go to Mark. Mark, what do you got?
14: Hey guys, how you doing?
3: Probably better than the Yensers.
14: Yeah. Well, I mean, I hate it. I hate it. You know, it sucks. What was it? You know, a field goal to win it, you know, very close. You know, what wasn't close, though, was, I don't know, you know, your Yensers, we're Yensers, we're in Philly, all this.
3: Again, I mean, dear God, when you're calling into a sports talk show, I mean, Benton Day.
13: I feel like this is like, this should be radio one-on-one. You're not supposed to cuss. I'm glad your Phillies lost. You deserve that. I hope you stub your toe today.
3: Gosh,
13: too.
3: Unbelievable. Just, I feel like the guy who starts tearing up in Anchorman when he approaches Ron Burgundy after he read the teleprompter and didn't know what he did wrong.
15: You poop mouth. Poop mouth. Why do you have to go say that, Ron? Why do you have to say that?
3: Last night, it was the Joey Porter trade. Tonight, the Steelers lose at the Horn to the Cleveland Browns. We do have a reason for Pittsburgh football fans to feel good tonight, though. That and your calls, 310-840-4910, next on Westwood One Sports Night.
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0: 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Here's Josh Graham.
1: People are upset tonight in the state of Pennsylvania. Philly fan cursed. Pittsburgh fan cursed. Oliver's like Dikembe Mutombo with the dump button saying, no, no, no. No, no, no. Squatting it away. If you'd like to hear the curse words, I think you can find it on our YouTube channel, because I don't think the FCC cares about that. 310-840-4910. That might be the best tease we have for watching on YouTube in addition to listening. 310-840-4910. We're asking if you're believers in the Cleveland Browns at 3-1. 3 points, the difference. 27-24 field goal in the final 30 seconds. Let's go to Badger. Don't know where Badger's from. Just says, Badger, you're on Westwood One Sports Night. You a believer in the Browns?
2: I'm from Buffalo.
1: Shout out to you. Shout out to Bill's mom.
2: No. Dolphins fan, so nothing to do with that.
1: Okay.
2: I'm going through the Browns schedule, and it's gonna get weird, but I feel like they could win. They can get 10 or 11 wins here. We got the Jets, the Titans.
1: Did you say we?
2: Saints. Browns in general. I say we because, come on. The Dolphins aren't doing anything this
1: year. It's an interesting fandom approach. You're a Dolphins fan that lives in Buffalo who's saying we about the Browns. It sounds like you. Why not embrace the Bills?
2: Because they ain't going to be the Dolphins this year. Come on.
1: Well, I mean, there's a team that is in your city that's pretty good.
2: Yeah, you can't be a Dolphins fan and a Bills fan. That's like being a Red Sox fan in New York. It's not possible.
1: It's a little different, but I understand what you're saying.
2: It's the same thing. No, it's really the same thing. And I'm an Indians fan, so, like, come on, let's go. We're in the playoffs. Let's go. Let's go, Cleveland. But I'm looking at their schedule now, the way they played the last couple of games, I'm seeing at least 10 wins.
1: Okay. I'm with you. But I appreciate the call, Badger. It's good to hear from you. Interesting film, that Badger. Badger don't give a bleep about where he lives relative to the teams he roots for. And can root for the Browns and the Dolphins at the same time while they're in Buffalo. Okay. This is the best news we have for Pittsburgh Steelers fans. Pittsburgh football fans. Pitt, Virginia Tech is the game of the week in college football. Friday night, prime time. You're not going to find a more meaningful matchup across the country than this game here. Likely an elimination game for the college football playoff, because you might need to get to the ACC championship to have a shot at getting into the CFP. And if Miami's going to be in Charlotte, you probably need to have this head-to-head matchup. Feeling good about tiebreakers, feeling good about your shot to get there. Given both schools do not have easy schedules, each have to face the Hurricanes head-to-head. This head-to-head data point, it could prove to be crucial. Also, not for nothing, the winner of this game all but guaranteed to debut in the AP poll next week. And again, it's beyond absurd that the 4-0 reigning ACC champion Duke Blue Devils isn't already in the field, and you got those SEC slubs from Kentucky and Mizzou that are in there. Virginia Tech Pitt, Friday Night Lights, game of the week in college football. Does that make Pittsburgh Steelers fans feel better at all? Don't know. But you got Mason Heinchel. He's a fun quarterback. Here's probably the best sell. Mason Heinchel versus Ethan Grunkmeyer. These guys can sling it. Record-setting numbers for Heinchel. Ethan Grunkmeyer, 8 touchdown passes, no picks, plus 2 rushing scores. The Hokies might be back. They're 4-0 for the first time since 2017. They haven't had, the easiest path to get to this point either. They won by 2 scores in Maryland at College Park. Road win in a Northeastern. Almost said it with a Boston accent. A Northeastern kid at BC. They beat ODU. That's not bottom of the barrel. G6. College football is simply better when Lane Stadium is packed and it's rocking and the Hokies are good. Can you imagine the madhouse that's going to be tomorrow night? And to add more sizzle, Pitt, Virginia Tech, there's some bad blood between the two head coaches. We love that. Given that James Franklin coached at Penn State, he and Pat Narduzzi, the Pitt coach, they went after a lot of the same players in the state of Pennsylvania. Franklin, 3-1 in the four head-to-head matchups that they had, but reading between the lines. Narduzzi clearly annoyed that Penn State stopped scheduling Pitt after the in-state series ended in 2019. There were also some coaches' polls that revealed that neither seemed to have high views of the other coaches' teams. Narduzzi did try to tamp down the idea between a rivalry between these two earlier in the week. Here's his best effort, how it's been.
3: The players play the game. Coaches don't. Like, we don't go on the field. We're not going to have a boxing match before the game. I mean, it's like, he's a first-class coach. I see myself as first-class guy as well. And it's just coaching. It's part of that. I think people love to, make something of nothing, which that's what they like. And if you get them fired up and let them buy tickets, then let's go.
1: Boxing match between Narduzzi and James Franklin.
4: Is Narduzzi in his prime still physically?
5: It's very important. I mean, I need to see their workout.
1: I got Narduzzi, not via knockout, but I think he'll withstand and just win more of the rounds.
5: Franklin seems like a technical. So if the fight goes long, I think he's back.
1: His scheduling generally did that against him, like very Floyd Mayweather-esque, like not exposing yourself, or exposing yourself as little as possible. There you go. Pitt, Virginia Tech. I don't know if that's cheering up anybody in Pittsburgh. We'll ask Rob. 310-840-4910. Pitt Panthers, Rob. Hail the Pitt!
6: I guess. I'm still a little down from the Steelers game, man. But first, I want to say I'm a big fan of the show. I drive trucks at night, so
1: thanks.
6: I listen to you guys, like, every night. Yeah, man, I just want to say, man, it goes to JPJ, man. Showed his rear end today. I mean, I don't think they should have got rid of him. I mean, it was like they couldn't cover a sneeze out on that field, man. Great.
1: Huh. I hear you, Rob. Appreciate the call. D-Day, have you ever heard anyone refer to Joey Porter Jr. as JPJ? Because I thought there was about to be a fireworks joke there or something. I didn't know we were referring to Joey Porter Jr. as JPJ.
5: But it was the fireworks. Yeah. You haven't heard JPJ?
1: No, I still think of... Jason Pierre-Paul, and his hand exploding. That's what I think of.
5: When he lost his fingers, he got his full name back. You'll get a nickname if you believe your fingers.
1: Oh, I didn't know the rules.
5: That's a very good thing, but it's fun.
1: Got it. Make sure, by the way, see, the next Westwood One national broadcast is going to be Panthers-Lions Sunday Night Football. Yours truly will be there. NFL Instagram, my NFL reaction show on Sunday, 7 o'clock Eastern time, on YouTube and on X at Josh Graham Show and at Westwood One Sports, is going to be live from Bank of America Stadium. So be sure to check that out. We're continuing to get to your calls reacting to this game. 27-24, Browns beating the Steelers, 310-840-4910. We need to talk about that JPJ guy. Because while we're continuing to talk about the Steelers' loss, we heard from today the player that last night they lost. You'll hear what he had to say, and we'll react next to Westwood One Sports Night.

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0: This is Westwood One Sports Night. Here's Josh Graham.
1: Want to throw a change up when it comes to the question that we're asking connected to Browns 27, Steelers 24. Which Pennsylvania fan base is down worse right now? Phillies fans or Steelers fans? Rough night for PA. 310-840-4910. Marty is Indiana, or is in Indiana. Marty, who has it worse tonight? Phillies fans or Steelers fans?
2: Josh, I'm a diehard Steelers fan. Tonight sucked. To lose to the Browns, it really kind of stinks. But and then also the Jerry Porter story. To the Cowboys, why the hell did the Steelers did not sign Joey Porter? So
1: you're wondering why they didn't sign Joey Porter?
2: Yeah.
1: Well, I can make you feel better on that account because I have a different opinion on Joey Porter Jr. I appreciate the call, by the way. I'll let you know how I feel about the man they call JPJ, something I learned tonight that he goes by. Joey Porter isn't worth the draft picks he was acquired with. He's not worth the attention that he received throughout the week. He demonstrated this today when he made an ass out of himself, his first media availability as a Cowboy. Remember, he hasn't played in the Steelers' first three games due to a lingering, air quote, back injury. You know, the one that flared up conveniently after the first training camp practice when he had issues with his contract negotiations. And then he practiced for 2 days this week, and then it flared up again yesterday. That was the last straw before he was traded. Naturally, his back came up. Shout out to the way the reporter framed his question, by the way, when he met with Dallas local media.
3: What was your mental through all of this? It can be tough out there when you're looking for a new contract, you're not playing, of course. Your back is fine here.
1: Yeah, that sounds like someone whose back is actually legitimately hurt. Shout out to the reporter saying, obviously, your back's good here. It's such a terrible look for him. Because what most pro athletes do, what most pro football players do, you handle your contract stuff during the offseason. Your agent, yourself. But when the games arrive, you play. That's what you do. Football players play football. Baker Mayfield, the way he handled himself. Here's a deadline because at this point, don't want to think about contract stuff anymore. Need to handle my business on the field. Got to be there for my teammates. All those things. Joey Porter Jr. didn't do that. But that's not, again, he didn't handle himself right in that instance. He's faking an injury, and then he bashes the team that ultimately gave him what he wanted, which was out. If you're not going to give us a contract extension, trade us. And they traded Joey Porter Jr., and here was Joey Porter Jr. bashing the Steelers.
4: Definitely felt disrespected. Definitely felt undervalued. But that's old news now. You know, that's how I look at it. I'm on to new beginnings, new chapters. And like I said, I'm a Cowboy. I'm in Dallas, so I'm happy about that.
1: See, one of the big issues with all of this is Joey Porter Jr. isn't good enough to warrant this treatment. He's not good enough to have a nickname. He's not good enough to be the guy who's holding out, saying he's disrespected. If you're going to be that guy, you better be a top five, top six player at your position. Full stop. Nobody feels that way about Joey Porter. Nobody really thinks this guy's one of the 10 best corners in the league. Much like his dad, Joey Porter Jr. does a lot of talking with his mouth. But at least his dad made Pro Bowls. At least his dad, at one point, was an All-Pro. At least his dad won the Super Bowl. Joey Porter Jr.'s done none of those things. Joey Porter Jr. has just 3 interceptions in a 3-year NFL career. And now, because of all that Dallas surrendered in order to land him, he has Dallas over a barrel. To overpay him in order to keep him, last year of his contract before hitting free agency, pay him as if he's Derek Stingley or Devin Witherspoon. Christian Gonzalez, Pat Sertan. He's none of those guys. He isn't. And another major problem is that this move does not significantly improve the Dallas defense. Because Joey Porter is not a pass rusher last week yet. Dallas' primary weakness on defense is that it has just 2 sacks through 3 games. The Cowboys gave up a second-round draft pick in 2028. That could have been used to fix that problem. And this is a year after he gave up significant capital to bring in Quinnen Williams and George Pickens. Don't look now. In next year's NFL draft, Dallas has two draft picks to make, a second-round pick and a seventh-rounder. Not a good look for their future considerations. So, in some ways, if the option was pay him or trade him, the Steelers might have done right, especially after listening to Joey Porter Jr. today make an ass out of himself in his first media availability. 310-840-4910. Johnny in Atlanta, who has it worse between Steelers and Philly fans?
5: What's going on, Graham? But first of all, I would say thank you. You're the only one who said came to the thing that Joey Porter Jr. is not good. He's not a great. Yeah, everybody else talking about, yes, they're going to have the pass rush. But who has it bad? It got to be the Phillies. Best thing about it, I want to see that god-awful uniform. They're out for the rest of the year. See you next year, brothers. So who had it bad? It got to be them. But the Steelers, they're close.
1: Oh,
5: close,
1: are you super
5: Brown.
1: Pumped about your Braves?
5: I'm a fan, but I'm a fair weather fan. I don't support them like that. But the Phillies, I watched this game today, but I still hate the Phillies. The Phillies got the ugliest uniform. But I hate the uniforms, man.
1: It's more like
5: looking at the Yankees, but in different colors. So,
1: Yankees.
5: Yeah. But the Steelers are not that far. Y'all did lose to the Browns, and not even that. Y'all, like I said, y'all made adjustments in the second half, but y'all really did lose badly. But T.J. Watt finally woke up. But I'll put like this. Joey Porter Jr., he's overrated. That's my take on it.
1: I got you. I think I'm in agreement on you. Okay? Thank you for the call, John. It's good to hear from you. 310-840-4910. Denton Day, your reaction, putting both your hands in the air, in reaction to the last play of North Texas Tulsa that just happened here?
6: Yes.
1: So, to set the scene, it's an overtime. It's 45-44. We got the Mean Green in North Texas facing Tulsa. Tulsa. And you know the rule. If you get the ball first in overtime, or get the ball second in overtime, and the other team had scored a touchdown, you go for two rather than trying to tie the game. Because the second OT, you're required to go for two. You might as well just try to go for the win. And they did one of these jet sweep motions. And it looked like he was going to be clearly stopped short of the goal line, the jet sweep receiver. But it doesn't look like at any point he's hit the ground. He fell on top of a North Texas defender, and he's lunging the ball over the plane of the goal line. We'll see. It's going to be interesting what this call is, because it's going to decide the game one way or another. As for the Braves piece of it, I do want to say this. Shout out to Atlanta for emptying the bucket the way that you're supposed to in do-or-die settings in the Major League Baseball playoffs. That's exactly what you're supposed to do. Philly didn't seem to understand this, Don Mattingly. Philly understood, or Atlanta understood, with seven starting pitchers on the IL. Walt Weiss, push all your chips in. You got to worry about the first inning. Get out of the first inning. You got Schwarber and Harper up. How do you get them out? Here's a lefty in Raker. Has he only pitched in 9 games for Atlanta this year? Yeah, but this is exactly what is the best play for you to get through the first inning. And then Raker goes 3 1/3. An amazing effort before giving way to Grant Holmes. He gets your pin. And then in the 9th inning, you're throwing Chris Sale. Because, again, you're not taking anything for granted, even though it's 6-2. You juxtapose that with the Phillies, who decided to start Aaron Nola rather than Zach Wheeler. It's a do-or-die game. Don Mattingly's like, oh, we don't want to start him on short rest. Well, now you're going to have plenty of time to rest between now and the start of the season, whenever that's going to be next year. Michael Harris, 3-run homer in the first inning off of Nola. Perhaps it wouldn't have made a difference because Ozzie Albies homered off of Wheeler the first inning he pitched. I think that was in the 5th. Good riddance to this Philly season being over. They fired their manager a month in. You had the drama with Harper being moved to right field when they acquired Arraez. He didn't make a great play yesterday on the Baldwin play to right, so he's playing at first base today. The Philly offense, gross, bottom third in batting average, bottom third in on-base percentage, bottom third in slugging. It was time for them to go home. The Braves have won 5 out of 6 against the Dodgers, and that's the team we want to see going up against L.A. Because unless you're a Dodger fan, everybody in America is rooting against L.A. So the Braves give you the best chance at potentially upsetting the Dodgers. That's what we want to see. 310-840-4910. Let's go to Myron. He's in Dallas. Myron, your reaction to Brown Steelers. Who has it worse tonight, Philly fans or Steeler fans?
7: Well, obviously the Philly fans, because Steelers, I know LW somewhere pounding his chest about his prediction of them, but based on what I've seen, they are a playoff team. And let me give you the facts of why they're a playoff team, okay? It's already been mentioned, the schedule. So when you look at the schedule, they're playing a last-place schedule, just like New England did last year, okay? So that's going to solidify them into the playoffs. And then the fact that when you heard
1: Hold one second. I don't necessarily think that's the case because, yeah, the schedule is easy, but which of these three games did you feel that Cleveland was in control in? Like, in all three, they could have lost.
7: Yeah, that's the NFL. I mean, the parody of the NFL. Come on now, Josh.
1: Well, the Patriots smoked everybody last year.
7: Okay, hold on a minute. Let me rephrase it. You tell me one dominant team right now that you've seen after three games that you can say, yes, this team is going to be in the playoffs.
1: I feel that way about the Buffalo Bills.
7: Okay, I grant you that. But there's going to be very few, maybe 5 at the most. Okay.
1: Yeah, and here's the thing. They might all be in the AFC. It's Buffalo. It's Baltimore. It's Cincinnati. It's, like, you look at the Jacksonville. Like, they're all in the AFC.
7: Okay. I got you, but let me give you fact number 2. Okay? Their defense. When you heard that wide receiver Concepcion come out and say, hey, their defense likes to hit, there's a difference between a defense that likes to hit and a defense that plays schemes. Defenses that like to hit, they usually are going to dominate games for one reason, because when they come up, they make those tackles. Well, other defenses that play schemes, they want to tackle them up high. These guys want to come out and hit someone. So they got a strong enough defense that's going to carry them through this season. Now, you mark that with the weapons that he got on offense and Watson just playing half the decent as he played tonight with that scrambling ability that he's now showing people, that's a recipe for some wins. And the fact that they were able to overcome Pittsburgh's rush tonight shows you that these guys are disciplined. They're playing as a team together on that defense, and they got a secondary there out there that those boys are ready to go one-on-one with anybody. And that's the reason that I said, hey, those guys are going to make it to the playoffs. Now, what they do in the playoffs.
1: Call me back when they make the playoffs, and I'll give you a victory.
7: Oh, I definitely will.
1: There it is. Bet. Thank you, Mike. Appreciate the call. We've got several others to get to. But I'll say this. I'm not a believer in that. But Browns fans should be super psyched, because your quarterback looks a lot better than you thought it would. You got a new head coach. Your rookies look really good. These are things you should be excited about. Your season shouldn't be defined whether or not you make the playoffs. Your baseball team has the smallest payroll, and you're hosting playoff games. Taylor Swift's writing songs about you. You went to the Eastern Finals in the NBA. Like, Cleveland, you're the most popular college team, might be the best team in college football. Like, there's a lot to be happy about in Cleveland, including your football team. You feel good about it. 310-840-4910. But I don't think you're a playoff team. Let's go to Gary. He's in Ohio. Gary, what do you got for us?
8: Hey, Josh. How you doing, brother?
1: Well.
8: Hey, I got to tell you, I'll make 2 points real quick, and I'll get off here because I know you're probably up against it. The Browns are building a culture, a winning culture. I would have never thought they would be 3-1 right now and leading the division. When's the last time we said that? Long time.
1: Yeah. Maybe so, Baker with Kevin Stefanski, they won a playoff game against Pittsburgh. Yeah, like 6 years.
8: Okay, so.
1: It's been a while.
8: Right. So, they're building a culture with Bunkin, and, as everybody's saying, the schedules line up for them. They might be a one-cheat seat, you know. and get in there. It won't surprise me if they do, because I think by the time that time comes, everybody's going to be playing together, more cohesive units, and, you know, used to playing with each other and building a culture. And that's exactly what's wrong with Pittsburgh right now. They've been living off Bill Cowher for so long that
1: Bill
8: the talent that he had, yeah, that's how long Pittsburgh has been good.
1: They made the playoffs every year under Mike Tomlin. 18 years.
8: That's right, living off Cowher's talent and
1: what?
8: His culture.
1: 20
8: yeah,
1: years?
8: That's right. That's right. Yeah.
1: That's insane. I'm sorry. I was with you.
8: Dude,
1: with the culture and all that.
8: Bill Cowher built a culture there in Pittsburgh.
1: I'm sorry.
8: And Mike Tomlin just carried it on over.
1: If you're old enough, if you've been there enough years that you can, your tenure can get its driver's license, I don't think you're living off the other person's tenure.
8: Dude, it's proven fact. That's why
1: it's not. It's an opinion. It's flatly an opinion. Like, it's not a
8: fact.
1: It's an opinion.
8: It is a fact. That's why they're a winner. They have a culture, dude.
1: Oh, I got you. Yes, they got a culture, dude. The last time the Browns sat atop the AFC North was November 9th, 2014. Quite a dig there, D-Day. Let's do one more. Brian, he's in Florida. 310-840-4910. Brian, who feels worse today? Phillies fans or Steelers fans in the state of Pennsylvania?
9: Oh, when you're knocked out, you're knocked out. So, of course, the Phillies got it worse. At least with Pittsburgh, you have a shot still. You're still on the game field.
1: Some
9: they're
1: Philly
9: still glad.
1: Some Philly fans might have hated watching their team for months and been happy that it's over.
9: How can you hate your team when you're made the playoffs?
1: Yeah,
9: you know, the thing with Don Mattingly, too, great first baseman for the New York Yankees, but do you know that he never won a World Series 14 years with the Yankees?
1: I did know that.
9: Yeah, and most people don't. And out of all the years the Yankees were winning, that 14-year stretch just happened to be when Don Mattingly was playing. It was kind of ironic that it happened. Not to take away that he was a great first baseman.
1: You got anything to
9: but
1: add?
9: What, yes, I'd like to say, if you don't mind, first off, I just have to say this. And from my heart, right, you are really knowledgeable. I mean, I was on hold, and I, you know you are. You really got the stats down, and you really know sports. So with that said, doesn't mean that I agree with everything you say, but you sure as hell know what you're talking about.
1: Sounds like
9: you'd make
1: too.
9: A great.
1: Thank you.
9: And but what I would like to say is I saw it from a strategic side. I play chess, so that's my thing. So when I saw the game when they had like under 2 minutes to go, I'm thinking to myself, and again, they scored a touchdown, so some people might disagree. But why not do run, and then do the pass in that order, because then you run the clock down and don't give them time to get the field goal.
1: Yeah. I think they were trying to move the ball and make it closer than a 56-yard kick. And there were guys who were open. I appreciate the call, by the way. I'm up against it, and thank you for the kind words. But you scheme open a throw on the right side. Deshaun just missed it. That happens. Maybe you should think more about the clock in that situation, especially given Aaron's Hail Mary prowess, but –

0: callers from last hour saying words you can't say on the radio towards Mike McCarthy. And Mike McCarthy responding in kind by calling Aaron Rodgers under his breath a bleeping bleephole. What did Mike McCarthy? This is what we call a tease in the biz, Oliver. 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
1: Bill Belichick's Tar Heels welcome third-ranked Notre Dame to Chapel Hill. Can the Hoodie pull off his biggest win since coaching the Patriots? UNC. Notre Dame. 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

0: This is Westwood One Sports Night. 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
1: Couple housekeeping notes. Want to tie a bow on a couple things. The call is upheld at Tulsa. What looked like was going to be a successful two-point play for the win for the home team Hurricane, Hurricane singular, is not. Call on the field, the jet sweep was short. Call is upheld, North Texas 45, Tulsa 44. That's a final. Speaking of college football, 7-2 were last week's picks. That's college in the NFL. Have seven college bets that we'll hand out in about 15 minutes in this week's Graham's Gambling. Need to deliver on what we promised on. Before getting to that, though, your calls 310-840-4910 on the Browns 27-24 win over the Pittsburgh Steelers on Thursday Night Football. There was a viral moment with Mike McCarthy and Aaron Rodgers. The mics, Amazon's mics picked up Aaron saying some naughty words towards Mike McCarthy, unhappy that they were getting the plays in quick enough. And then the camera panned to Mike McCarthy, who had a not-so-kind word to say about Aaron Rodgers. Called him a bleep bloop in the moment. Mike McCarthy was asked about this exchange after the game, and here's what he said.
2: I think the biggest thing for us is something on TV. Communication sometimes is the best question. Everybody's competing on the field. I think, instead on the field, the way I grew up in this game, he stays on the field. That's not the case today. I understand that. Any negative communication on my part, I wish I would use those words.
1: Oh, Mike. Come on. This is the part where you say, we've known each other forever. We're good. This is football. Really? Regretful? Come on. Not great. Mike. Didn't love that answer. Kind of disappointed. 310-840-4910. Nathan's in San Diego. Who has it worse today in the state of Pennsylvania? Phillies fans, their season ending against the Braves, or Steeler fans who lost to the Cleveland Browns?
3: Thanks for taking my call. And I definitely think Phillies fans had a worse day than Steelers fans. But it's got to be pretty bad because I'm a Steeler fan, and I feel like dirt right now, man. It's like our offense is like a car that has square wheels. We just cannot get it going at all. It's super stop and go. First drive of the game, I felt great. It was like where we picked up right where we left off against the Bengals, and then the entire rest of the first half, there was nothing going on. Third quarter, nothing going on. Defense is out there making plays. T.J. Watt still looks like Superman. You know, secondary was a little banged up when we had that DB go out in the third. But, yeah, man, disappointing to have Aaron bring it all the way back, cross back to the finish line, and then we're going to run the same play to the tight end, like, and get a bailout penalty to keep the drive alive, to score the touchdown, to tie it up. I think the caller before maybe had – he had the right idea. Maybe he run the ball a couple times there when we got the ball with 2 minutes left and whittle it down so Deshaun doesn't have nearly as much time. I'm not a Deshaun Watson believer. I know he's looked good the last few weeks, but I'm not buying into this hype quite yet. You can't just be bad for half of your career and then have 3 good weeks and all of a sudden you're a great quarterback. It doesn't make any sense to me.
1: Yeah. By the way, here's what I appreciate about that call, this call. Thanks so much, by the way, for giving us a shout from San Diego. Is that you point to the offense first as being the reason why tonight didn't go well? The thing that most people do is if you lose at the end and a team has a drive, oh, it's the defense's fault. You lost, and that loses context of what the entire game was. I am with you that the Pittsburgh Steelers beat the Pittsburgh Steelers tonight. You could be happy for the Browns that they're 3-1 and feel good about Deshaun Watson and that drive at the end while acknowledging the Pittsburgh Steelers helped out the Browns quite a bit today. Like, the Aaron Rodgers interception in the second quarter completely turned this game. After one quarter, it's all Pittsburgh. The Steelers had that beautifully scripted touchdown drive that you're describing, and you have that little pitch play to Roman Wilson, who has his terrific breakout start tonight. He was terrific again. The Browns, they committed 5 penalties in the first quarter. They had 14 on the game. They had one play where they had 3 penalties on the same play. Don't know if I've seen that before. The Steelers had the ball in the second quarter, and Rodgers fired a pass into double coverage that was picked off by Denzel Ward, and that's what ignited Cleveland into scoring 21 points in a quarter. And they only had 27 in the game. The second quarter is when this game was lost. Aaron Rodgers' superpower throughout his career, it's his accuracy, it's his decision-making, it's his super high completion percentage. He was 22 of 40 tonight. He has 4 interceptions in 4 games. Last year, he only had 7 on the season. So that's not normal. And while Rodgers is going to attract most of the blame because he plays that position, he's a polarizing guy, he didn't get a lot of help elsewhere either. You can point to other areas. The Browns' O-line struggling going into this game. Struggling all year long. Pittsburgh couldn't get to Deshaun Watson. No sacks in the first half, just 2 sacks on the entire game. They missed countless tackles. The special teams, they're not blameless either. Boswell missed a field goal during that 21-point second quarter for Cleveland. And since it was a 48-yarder that he missed, it set the Browns up pretty much at their own 40. Great field position to score. From a coaching perspective, not a great look when you got your quarterback and your coach cursing at each other on a hot mic, you know, wanting the plays to come in quicker. But with that being said, wouldn't completely overreact to the Steelers losing this game. We don't, it's unclear what this team is. They're 2-2 through the first 4 games. They won 2 home games. They lost 2 road games. The home wins included a win against the Bengals, who are good. Maybe that's how the season's going to go. You go into the last game, you're 8-8. The finale's in Baltimore, and that'll determine whether or not you keep the streak alive of winning seasons. This doesn't seem like the result to overreact to, given how Rodgers bounced back in the second half. It's a short week. It's a road game. It's a division game. But, yes, the Steelers beat themselves quite a bit in this game. Paul's in Ohio, 310-840-4910. Paul, what do you have to add to this?
4: Yeah, I was with you until the end there. I feel like the Steelers did do some things like to beat themselves in this game. But, I mean, 14 penalties, 3 on the same play, like you said. I don't think the Browns played stellar either. I mean, to be fair, the Steelers put up 24 points. If you put up 24 points in every NFL game you play, you're going to be a winning team. I mean, their offense didn't look great. Rodgers didn't look tremendous. You said the same thing. He's throwing 7 picks. It doesn't look great. Still put up 24 points on a pretty good Browns defense, which has had a great showing other than the first week. So, I mean, to say that the Steelers just beat themselves is kind of
1: overestimating,
4: in my opinion.
1: I didn't say they just did. I mean, feel good if you're Cleveland. That drive by Deshaun at the end, you still have to do it. But the Steelers, this was a game where it felt like 2 teams were trying to lose it.
4: Yeah, I 100% agree. And I do agree. I don't think we know a lot about the Steelers. The Bengals win was a good showing. Their offense looked good in that game. I didn't like how they played against the Falcons. I didn't think they looked like a competent team against that team. They could easily be 1-3. But at the end of the day, I think you're right. I don't think it's enough to overreact about the Steelers team. And also, I also think, on the other hand here, I mean, I think this Browns team is better than we think. I mean, giving up 14 penalties in a game and still being a very competent team with a good defense. I mean, I know some Steelers went down in the first quarter, but, I mean, that is still a good win. Even though it was a 56-yarder to win the game, it's still a good win. I think this is not just a 3-1 a fluke team. I think they just looked bad in week 1 against Jacksonville. I'm not saying Deshaun Watson's the truth, but I'm saying, hey, look, I mean, I think this Browns team is legit. I mean, you're holding a decently good Panthers offense to, you know, 4 field goals. I mean, that's something to say for.
1: I'll disagree. I appreciate the call just because Carolina kind of gave away that game too. 10 gift wrap points because their coach doesn't know when to punt in the first half of that game. And the bonehead penalty on what would have been a clinching pick on that game-winning drive that Deshaun had. Just think the details are very important. And then obviously the Bucs game, you're down double digits in the fourth quarter, had to come back and win that. 310-840-4910. Eric is in California. Eric, are you a believer in the 3-1 Browns?
5: Hey, Josh, thanks for taking the call. First-time caller. You know, I listen when I get a chance to. As far as being a believer in the Cleveland Browns, building a culture, like a previous caller said, no. Being a believer in the Cleveland Browns, possibly making the playoffs this year, yes. They have a very easy schedule. They don't have any tough road games besides Baltimore and maybe Cincinnati, and if you want to throw Pittsburgh in there. And they're 3-1 now, right? But what I want to say is, like, as a Cleveland Browns fan, not me, by the way, calling in saying they're building a culture, call in after a week 1 loss to Jacksonville 34-10. Because when you're building a culture, you're not building a culture because, you know, you're winning. You're building a culture because you're doing the right things. And when I heard him say that, I was like, you know what? Like, and I'm a firm believer in recency bias. And because they won tonight, I think that's why he said what he said.
1: Sure. Yeah, if they lost in the last minute, or if they lost in overtime, don't know if we're getting that call. I'm with you. And I appreciate you calling for the first time. I hope you'll call us back here. It's good to hear from you in California. Let's go to Mike. He's in Illinois. Mike, are you buying 3-1 Cleveland?
6: No, I'm not buying that. I would say that any fan of any team has to leave until they have a reason not to. But I don't think they're going to be making the playoffs, either team. And I do have something to say about the Cowboys. They can spend all the money they want, and they can get whoever they want. And at the end of the day, they're going to end up like what a cow does at the end of the day after grazing.
1: What does Cal do with the chicken today?
6: Well, I don't want to get you in trouble.
1: Thank you. Thank you. I appreciate that, unlike the previous callers that might have had some choice words that would fit on some programs, but not the one that's broadcast on 300 circuits across the country and Canada. So I appreciate the call. Get the general idea of the gist of what you're making, the point you're making about the Cowboys. As we mentioned, last week's bets went 7-2. And we have 7 college football picks to hand out tonight. It's a theme, 7 picks. Graham's gambling. Next on Westwood Sports Today.
0: Week 4 features some tasty tussles, including the undefeated Bills welcoming a desperate Patriots team to Buffalo and a battle of unbeaten division rivals between the Chiefs and Raiders in Vegas. We're not even a month into the NFL season, and things are already wild. 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

0: This is Westwood One Sports Night. Here's Josh Graham.
1: Apparently, there are some Joey Porter Jr. truthers out there that believe that he's an awesome player. I don't. I think Dallas made a mistake giving up what they did to bring him in, especially given the problems on their D-line. Thought he made an ass of himself during his media availability today. But we can get to the other side of that, the counters of that, in just a bit. We'll see what Charles Robinson thinks about it. Yahoo Sports, senior NFL writer for more than two decades, now runs NFL Blue Book. He'll join us in about a half hour. 310-840-4910 if you want in. It's time for us to hand out some college football winners because our picks, red hot, hashtag trust the process. It's time for Graham's Gamble.
0: It's time for Graham's Gamble. Let's make some money.
1: College and NFL combined, we went 7-2 last week in the picks. 4-1 on college specifically. Spitting that hot fire. Denton Day, were you a fan of the cereal Cap'n Crunch as a kid?
2: Of course, who wasn't?
1: Did you like Cap'n Crunch with the Crunch Berries better than the original Cap'n Crunch?
2: I was never one buying cereal in the household, but I did enjoy it when that was purchased.
1: Same. But then, after the popularity of the Crunch Berries, they released a cereal just berries. That's a thing that came out where it's just the Crunch Berries in your cereal. This week, just totals that we're betting on in college football. Got 7 bets, just over-unders, just totals, no sides. Let's get into it. Virginia Tech, Pittsburgh, over 54.5. Ethan Grunkmeyer and Mason Heintzel are off to tremendous starts, and it feels that this number's lower than it should be because of maybe some offensive power ranking chicanery. Pittsburgh had a bad weather game. Virginia Tech played in a nihilistic kid out in BC last weekend. That might have lessened the numbers for what these teams are capable of doing. Don't love the defenses, love both these quarterbacks. Also, you know, both these coaches don't like each other. They won't mind running it up if they get the ability. Over 54.5, Virginia Tech Pitt might be the game of the weekend in college football, and it's a Friday night game. Also on Friday night, Penn State Northwestern, Ryan Stadium, the new stadium for Northwestern, opens up here. Penn State, they probably are frauds. The first time they played a P4 was against Wisconsin. They're up 17-0. They blow the game. Northwestern probably is for real. Blew out Colorado, 41-17. Pushed Indiana in Bloomington. There's a lot to like here. But we're not taking a side. We're taking a total under 45.5 points. Think this game is 20-17, 17-16 written all over it. Think it's slog under 45.5 Penn State Northwestern. Stanford Wake Forest. I'm debating whether or not I'll go to this game. It's a busy noon window when you got Mississippi State, Alabama in this window, and you got other games of note. We like a lot of points. Wake Forest pulled off the upset at Louisville last week. The Deeks. Da-da-da-da-da-da-da-da, go Deeks. Gio Lopez running Robizel's offense. Carlos Hernandez, a dude. They score a ton. Their defense hasn't been awesome this year. Stanford, Davis Warren. They got a win last week. They got Stanford Wake going over 53.5. We're about that. Auburn, Tennessee under 54.5. One of my favorite bets of the week. I think both these offenses are limited. Byron Brown isn't it for Auburn. Great at the D6 level, not so much the SEC. We learned a lot about FaZe and Brandon, who got banged up and was frankly in hell in his SEC opener against Texas. Alex Golesh was on Josh Heupel's staff. They both know each other about as well as you can know each other. I think That's going to lead to the defenses teeing off a little bit. And at Rocky Top, this going under 54.5. NC State, Louisville. We're just going to go blind overs for Louisville and NC State games. The fact that they're playing each other, Louisville ticked off after Wake Forest upset them. Lincoln Kienholz is going to put up a number. C.J. Bailey is going to be able to put up a number as well on Louisville's defense, who isn't any good. Love that, over 58.5. Purdue, Illinois, over 61.5. Illinois fired their D.C. this past week. Don't think a lot of those problems are going to get fixed. Purdue's defense is atrocious as well. It's homecoming for the Illini. Over 61.5 for the Illini and Boilers. Lastly, this might be my favorite bet. Clemson, Miami, under 48.5. Miami really hasn't played anybody yet. They went to Wake Forest and struggled a little bit. Wake might be good, and that was a two-touchdown spread, or around 13 points, or that was what the final ended up being, 33-20. I think Clemson's defense is going to be able to bow up here, and I think 48.5, that number, it's too high. Clemson's offense is awful. Don't think they're going to score, but I also think that the defense is going to keep Clemson in the game. So we're going low on Clemson-Miami. So in review, Virginia Tech Pitt over, Penn State Northwestern under, Stanford Wake over, Auburn Tennessee under, NC State Louisville over, Purdue Illinois over, Clemson Miami under 48.5. It's totals only. 310-840-4910. Let's go to Sean. He's in Atlanta. Sean, what am I missing on Joey Porter Jr.?
3: First time caller.
1: Welcome.
3: Thank you. You called Joey Porter a loudmouth. I haven't heard him say a word in Pittsburgh his whole career. He was at Mike McCarthy at introduction press conference. He was supporting Mike McCarthy and him and his dad. I haven't heard him say anything. He is.
1: Did you hear him today?
3: Well, I'm getting there. He's one of the top four cornerbacks in the league. You don't need interceptions. He's a shutdown corner. It's only about three or four of those.
1: Who agrees with you? No one agrees with that. Devin Witherspoon, Christian, I can name four. Devin Witherspoon, Christian Gonzalez, Pat Surtain, Derek Stingley. Those four are better than Joey Porter Jr. Who are you bumping out?
3: Earlier you said top six. He is a top six corner.
1: He's not top four now.
3: But no, I say he's a top four.
1: Who are you bumping out?
3: I'm not thinking about all of them right now.
1: I just told you four.
3: That's fine. He's definitely top six. But I'm saying he could be top four. He could be the four. That's arguable.
1: I don't think it is arguable. I don't think you can bump him in and bump one of those four guys out. I just don't think you can.
3: He covers all the best receivers. Jamar Chase can't do nothing with him. This person's going to be in trouble. But and his press conference today, that was a question out of the blue, like he was caught off guard and giggled. Like, wow, she asked that question. So
1: that is a weak defense, a Joey Porter Jr. like defense, I'd say. Appreciate the call from Atlanta. Let's go to Walter in Atlanta because we want to get to one more before we get through the hour. Walter, what am I missing?
4: Okay, so the thing about Joey Porter, I hadn't seen him play a lot, but even if he's not top six, he has to be pretty good because how many defensive backs can go 3 years and not allow a touchdown? I mean, because even the best defensive backs are going to get beat every now and then. So
1: is he good enough to give up a second-round draft pick when you don't have a lot of draft picks and your edge rushers aren't getting sacks? And on top of that, now he's somebody who's going to fake a back injury to try to get money out of his team. Like, is that somebody that's worth giving money to?
4: Yeah, he may not be worth that. And the Cowboys' biggest need is stopping the run up the middle, I think.
1: That too.
4: Yeah, because even if your corners are good, if you're allowing, 150 to 200 yards rushing a game, I mean, who cares? And if you're a team that's allowing the other team to gain a lot of yards rushing by the second half, by the end of the third quarter, your defense is going to be really tired. They're going to be exhausted.
1: I hear it, man. I love the call from Atlanta. I hope you'll give us a shout back. getting a lot of new callers tonight. It's great to hear from Atlanta. 310-840-4910 if you want in. Because circling back to the story of the night, it's the Cleveland Browns 27. It's the Pittsburgh Steelers, JPJ's last team, 24. And the question we've been asking, do you believe? Believe Lynn 2.0. The 3-1 Cleveland Browns. 310-840-4910. Charles Robinson joins us in the last hour as well. You should hold multiple truths when it comes to this Browns team. That's the best way to put it. And we'll tell you what we mean

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0: biggest Westwood One sports site. 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
1: Carl Robinson, one of the most respected NFL reporters, joins us 20 minutes from now. Going to go ahead and say, ringing the bell. Last call for phone calls on Browns 27, Steelers 24. 310-840-4910. Believeland 2.0? Are we buying the Browns? What does that mean? Are we buying the Browns as a playoff team? Are you there with their 3-1 start? 310-840-4910. Personally, our stance, you can hold multiple truths at the same time with the Browns. Number one, Cleveland, this is an unexpectedly terrific start at 3-1. And you should be very happy about it if you're Cleveland. You should be psyched about this. It's the best Deshaun Watson has looked in 5 seasons with the Browns, leading game-winning drives in back-to-back-to-back weeks. He had another efficient night tonight. Deshaun Watson did not hurt Cleveland. He was an additive player. They did have a couple of turnovers tonight. His turnover on a deflected ball. But 24 of 33, 268, a touchdown. You take it. You take that with Deshaun Watson. He had a few nice scrambles as well. This is probably the best receiver room that Cleveland's had in 20 years. Denzel Boston, Casey Concepcion, real players as rookies. Jerry Jeudy, Isaiah Bond. Love this Cleveland receiver room. If you just expand it out to skill guys, Quinshon Judkins and Harold Fannin has been an impact guy. How about Jaleel McLaughlin finding the end zone tonight? The last time Cleveland had a skill room that's as good as this is, you probably go back to Josh Cribbs, Braylon Edwards, 20 years ago. Talking about Josh Cribbs, late 2000s Browns. There's a lot to like. And this team's season win total preseason was 6.5. They're at 3-1. They could easily surpass that number with the Jets, the Titans, the Raiders, the Giants on the schedule. So that's one truth you can hold in your head. At the same time, though, despite the 3-1 start, you should not buy the Browns as being a playoff team. It's way too soon for that because look at the teams you've beaten. Is Tampa, Carolina, or Pittsburgh going to be in the playoffs? Probably not. Also, look at the way you've won those games. You're down multiple scores late in Tampa. Benefited from that massive storm and the delay. That benefited you. The bad weather when they came back, guy drops an open touchdown. Carolina spotted Cleveland 10 points in the first half because their coach didn't know when to punt. There was a dumb penalty that negated a clinching interception in that game on the final drive by Cleveland. And even tonight, endless penalties, 14 of them, blowing a double-digit lead, losing Mason Graham. Like it's far from flawless, and this is the AFC we're talking about. It's a much deeper league than the NFC is. Buffalo, Baltimore, Kansas City, Jacksonville, Denver, Cincinnati. That's 6 teams right off the rip, and there are only 7 spots in the playoffs last weekend. So you can be super pumped about the start and how unexpected it is, while also acknowledging reality that the Browns still probably aren't a playoff team. Cleveland fans, don't mind that, though. Like, this is honestly us trying. It's not supposed to be a criticism. This is advice to make this season more palatable, to make it more enjoyable for you, to have the proper perspective in terms of assessing expectation. You shouldn't worry about the playoffs. Instead, smell the roses. Look around. Your baseball team, dead last in payrolls, hosting MLB postseason games this weekend. We'll get to baseball in just a bit. Your college football team from Columbus, they might be the best team in the country. Oh, but they lost to Texas, Josh. Yeah, They were up 20 in the fourth quarter in Austin in that game. If you line it up on a neutral field tomorrow between these two, Ohio State's favored and you know it. Heck, even Taylor Swift wrote a song about your city. It's a bop. The Browns being fun and relevant and having a first-year coach and seem to be adopting a winning culture. That's the stuff you should feel very excited about, even though you're still probably not a playoff team. And that's okay. 310-840-4910. Let's go to Fidel. He's in Chicago. Fidel, are you buying the Cleveland Browns as a playoff team?
2: First, I want to say I got a little bit of history with Cleveland and Pittsburgh, so I've watched their games for a while now. Cleveland, I mean, we know who they are, all right? And I think at the end of the day, you got to give them their props, their flowers, however you want to call it. They're talented. For them to be able to beat the Steelers, it's a big deal for the Browns fans. I mean, this is a franchise that wore brown paper bags over their heads for decades.
1: I will push back on. I don't know what this Cleveland Browns team is. That's why I'm asking the question. So tell me, what is it?
2: I think they've kind of shown us who they are. They're a talented, physical team that can compete in that division. But here's what this is really about, because it's not about Cleveland. It's about, this isn't the Pittsburgh Steelers that we're used to seeing. Aaron Rodgers, I love him. As a Bears fan, I'm saying that I have so much respect for him. But he's washed up. He's not a quarterback that can win you games at a really high level in the NFL. And listen, I'm taking Watson over Rodgers right now. Not over the course of a career, obviously. But if I had to pick a quarterback, give me Watson. He gives me a chance to win. The Pittsburgh Steelers, this is not the headline. This is not the Pittsburgh Steelers of old. This is a different Pittsburgh Steelers team. Who are they? We have no idea. And the Rodgers experiment, it's not working. It's failed.
1: I agree with the Pittsburgh front, and I appreciate the call from Chicago. It's good to hear from you. The Pittsburgh front, I agree. I don't know who they are. I don't. And I wouldn't overreact too much to the Pittsburgh piece. I also wouldn't take Deshaun Watson over Aaron Rodgers over the last three games. I think that might be a bit of an overreaction. Rodgers had a good year last year, and also he had a great second half in this game. With you on the Browns front, I don't think they're a playoff team. Don't know if you answered that question directly. 310-840-4910. Chance in Alabama. Maybe you could answer it more directly. Are you a believer in the 3-1 Browns as a playoff team?
3: Man, I'm not a believer in the Browns, but I wasn't a believer in the Patriots last year. Their freaking schedule is so cupcake, man. It rivals the Patriots.
1: But the Patriots smoked the teams that they played. They smoked them. Cleveland could have lost all three of these games. And also they got beat 34-3, or whatever that final score ended up being with Jacksonville.
3: Man, I'm not predicting they make – they're definitely not going to win the division. That's out of the question. So they would have to probably compete for that seventh seed. And I just don't see it. But there's a chance, man, they could sneak in because, yeah, so what? Who cares? As long as they get the W at the end of the day, there is a chance that they could beat these cupcake teams.
1: I know. I'm just saying the Patriots analogy doesn't hold. The Patriots analogy doesn't hold because New England smoked all those bad teams. They beat the hell out of them. That football is oblong shape, which means sometimes the ball is going to bounce in your favor, and it has for Cleveland the last few weeks, but sometimes it's not. And you're going to lose games that you're going to be very frustrated by when you're playing games within these tight margins.
3: Yeah, you say that it doesn't add, but I will say this. I think the Browns have a way better roster than the Patriots did last year. Young receiving corps. Their receiving corps is 10 times
1: better. Yeah, okay, but what about the offensive line and the defensive line and the quarterback? And the quarterback.
3: Okay, quarterback. I don't know, man.
1: Drake May was one vote away from being the MVP.
3: And now he can't do nothing right.
1: All right, well, we're talking about different seasons now.
3: I'll give you that. Drake May, he's better than Watson. I think Watson, it's only a matter of time before he comes down to earth. I would call offensive line a wash. Everything else, you said a wash. But they can sneak in, man. I would give it a 30% chance.
4: All right. 30%. Thank you, James. Appreciate the call. How about we go to Darian? Darian, what do you got to add to this?
5: Hey, how's it going? Darian, DC. I appreciate taking the call. So my thoughts are very simple. Like, I appreciate that Watson is just fighting to, like, be relevant. But at the end of the day, I mean, Browns aren't going anywhere. Aaron Rodgers is a shell of himself. And, I mean, it is what it is. I don't think that, like, I don't think that they're really a playoff team. Because even if they sneak into the playoffs, they're not going to make an impact. And it just boils down to that. I mean, it's just that simple. It's very simple. I think that, like, you know, at the end of the day, we appreciate the effort, but the Browns aren't making no noise. I mean,
4: well,
5: should
4: I? Again, I would push back on. I would push back on the not making any noise. They're not going anywhere. I think you can miss the playoffs and still be very happy about having a first-year coach and a quarterback that everybody wanted to get rid of lead three game-winning drives in 3 weeks, and you be a team that had a season win total of 6.5 and exceed that number, feel pretty good about yourself. Like, if the Browns go 8-9, you feel great about the season for Cleveland. That's not going nowhere in year one.
5: No, you don't. He is 2 years removed. He came in as the first guaranteed contract. Like,
4: that was 5 years ago.
5: Exactly. So he's doing no one any favors. He is proving to us that he doesn't suck as much as we think and how he is proven to be. Like, right now you're shocked to see this much production out of Mr. Watson. Like, you're not like, okay, this is what you expected. You're expecting him to fail. You're waiting for Shedeur Sanders to come in. He's not showing you. He's just prolonging the inevitable. And much power to him for being a respectful athlete that cares about, you know, what he puts out there. But we all were waiting for this to end, and he is just showing us that he has more fight in him. But that is not going to change the outcome of the next year and a half.
4: Okay. I hear you. I appreciate the call. It's good to hear from you. One more. Let's go to Rick. He's in Baltimore. Rick, we got our guy Charles Robinson just a bit. What do you got on the Browns, Rick?
6: And what he's done and proven over and over and over this season that he's a real quarterback. He's a gem. He took it to the Pittsburgh Steelers. He knocked them out. That's 7 straight home victories against the Steelers. I mean, nobody could believe that. But there's people cashing tickets tonight who did their homework, who said, you know what? We're going to take the money line on the Browns. Why lay the 2.5? Why take the 2.5? There's people out there that made money that are geniuses. Now, I was not one of them. I did not know. But I could tell you this. I did my homework, and I knew Deshaun Watson. He's proven this season that he is not a joke. He's finally made it. He's back. He's a genius. He's done whatever he could do. He had one set of downs at the end of the game to get down there and get that field goal and do what he had to do. And, guys, I will never, ever, ever, ever say a bad word about this guy ever again. He has proven himself to me, and now I know I can make money this season picking the Cleveland Brownies to collect money this season. And you guys stay alert, because it will happen again. These guys are baddies now. Thank you.
4: Baddies. 5 straight home wins against the Pittsburgh Steelers, not 7.
7: Just a bit.
4: No, I think that was all sincere. I mean,
7: if he needs bad words about Chuck, it's like plenty. The holster is deep. He sucks. I wouldn't call him a gem. I wouldn't put money on him that much longer either.
4: Yeah, I think it was pretty profitable betting against him. But then again, Will Dalton did goad me into – he was like, I thought the Browns would beat the Panthers on Sunday. And he got mad. And I said, well, I'll bet lunch on it. And, I didn't make money, but I got myself a delicious burger courtesy of Will Dalton because of Deshaun Watson last week against the Carolina Panthers. So that worked out well. Just happy about that. Speaking of the Panthers, our next Westwood One broadcast is going to be Panthers-Lions Sunday Night Football. And yours truly will be in the building for it. And our NFL Instagram show will be broadcast
1: live inside Bank of America Stadium, 7 p.m. Eastern on Sunday. Before we get to Charles Robinson, I did promise some baseball, so let's get to baseball. The divisional round set, Guardians, White Sox. That's a fun way to open up this weekend's divisional action. These are two of the five smallest payrolls in baseball this year, which means we're guaranteed to have one of the five smallest payrolls get to the championship series. It also gives us an opportunity to play the Mooney Murakami sound one more time. We heard his terrific celebration when the White Sox clinched. The wild card series celebration was just as good. Here was that from earlier in the week.
8: It's early in Japan. They're celebrating with you. Anything you want to say to them?
9: Same time. Same. Yeah, he's rock. He's rock. But he's rock. Yeah.
8: Told me you didn't need
9: it. I'm drunk. Yeah, today maybe hungover. You know? Yeah.
8: Tomorrow hungover.
9: Yes. No, yesterday, tomorrow. Yeah, sorry. I don't speak English.
1: That's such an easy team to root for. They're going to meet the winner. The winner of that series will meet the winner of Yankees-Rays. If you're Tampa, you got to capitalize, right? You had the best record in the American League. You're at home. Aaron Judge's status is still up in the air. If Tampa does win, we'd be guaranteed a bottom five payroll team in the World Series. That's right. Three of the four teams left standing in the American League are bottom five payroll teams in all of baseball. Just remember this when you hear owners during this lockout that's coming tell us how unfair and broken the current system is and how teams can't compete because of the lack of salary cap, right? Doing the obnoxious thing that people do when they hit every sentence to the right. Sorry about that. In the National League, it's Padres, Brewers, and the LDS. No team in the postseason is under more pressure to perform than Milwaukee is. You got the Miz. You got the best record in baseball. You absolutely can't go out in the LDS round. The problem is you're facing the hottest team in the sport. The Padres, they crushed the Cubs in the wild card. They have sported a 20-4 record over the last month. 20 wins, just 4 losses. And then you get to the Dodgers and the Braves. The Braves, they punch their tickets to the LDS tonight with the win over Philadelphia, 6-2. They're not going to be afraid of the challenge that is the Dodgers. In the regular season, Atlanta took 5 out of 6 against LA. All of America, other than Dodger fans, they're going to be rooting against the Dodgers here. And the L.A. bullpen has made this team look very mortal. Edwin Diaz, he's not the primary closer. You lose Blake Treinen. You got Tanner Scott, who might be your primary guy. Atlanta's offense is really good. I think that's going to be a fun best-of-five LDS as well. Can't wait. It's nothing quite like playoff baseball. Saturday is going to be amazing. Charles Robinson helped us break down the two big trades in the NFL this week. Joey Porter Jr. to the Cowboys. Is he going to make Dallas's defense noticeably better? And the J.J. McCarthy move. He was writing about this week. He's on the Giants. Is it time to completely bail on the J.J. McCarthy train? If you have stock, is it time to get rid of it? Charles Robinson, one of the most respected NFL reporters, joins us to discuss next.
0: Cheerio, mates. We are headed across the pond as Indy and Washington look to build off last week's wins. Colts, Commanders, live from London, Sunday morning at 9:15 Eastern on Westwood One Sports.
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2: I'm Doc Kirby. Here's a pair of book bits, two lovely new books for young readers from New Growth Press. The first, God and Me, the First Story, Genesis 1 through 3, by Marty Machowski. My pal Marty has created another wonderful book to help young children understand the Bible. He starts with the basics. God used people to write the Bible and gave them his spirit so everything they wrote is true. The Bible is divided into two parts, Old and New Testaments, with 39 books in the Old Testament and 27 in the New. Each book is divided into chapters and verses. This helps us find and recall specific truths and passages from the Bible. There are four parts to studying the Bible: read, think, remember, and follow. And four things you will need: a Bible, writing supplies, this study, and yourself. We start at the beginning, as God creates everything from nothing. And over 14 more lessons, we study the significance of the words we're reading. This takes us from creation to sin and its immediate aftermath. Each study is brightly colored with lots of space to fill in and truth to understand and assimilate. As always, Marty Machowski brings imagination, creativity, and deep truths to each page. This would be excellent for family Bible studies or for use in children's church or Sunday school. God and Me, the First Story, Genesis 1 through 3, by Marty Machowski. Book number 2, Manny and the Garden of Gratitude, When You Want to Complain. From the Good News for Little Hearts series, Michael R. Emlett, editor, Joe Hawks, illustrator. I really love this sweet and insightful series for young readers that teaches them Christian values and attitudes. Our main character, Manny, lives with his parents and younger sister, Maddie, in a safe and well-stocked underground den with hills and tunnels. However, Manny never seems to be satisfied. Eventually, his little sister calls him out on it. His dad tries to take his mind off whatever is bothering him, but Manny whines the entire time. Finally, his dad tells Manny, "It seems the only way for you to be okay is if everything goes just the way you want it to." That night, Mrs. Turtle came by with a small satchel of stones and gives one to each of the kids. At this year's Harvest Festival, they'll have a garden of gratitude. Everyone is to paint something on their rock to display. Manny tosses his away. Next morning, a terrible storm blows through, knocking down a huge tree, which falls on the hill covering their house and breaks through into it. Manny is very upset, and they have to go to the turtle's house until Dan can see what is fixable. Mom reminds Manny that the great book, the Bible, says, "I have learned to be content with whatever I have, for I can do everything through Christ who strengthens me." Soon, Dad arrived with news that their neighbors had been helping him clean up. They lost all their food, but their house would be okay. Manny had a nightmare in his sleep, only to awaken and realize how grateful he needed to be. The next morning, he helped straighten up their house and thought about how, even if he lost every material thing, he would never lose the love of God. Manny had learned to be grateful. Manny and the Garden of Gratitude, When You Want to Complain, from the Good News for Little Hearts series, and God and Me, the First Story, Genesis 1 through 3, by Marty Machowski, both from New Growth Press. I'm Doc Kirby. That's a pair of kids' book bits.
3: Charles joins us now on Westwood One Sports Night. Charles, while Brown Steelers might be top of mind tonight, the Cowboys acquired Joey Porter Jr. at about

0: this time last night from the Steelers. Will this finally be the piece that leads to a noticeable improvement for the Dallas defense?
1: Well, you know, Christian Parker, the defensive coordinator for the Cowboys, sure hopes so. I mean, this is, I don't know how much more you can throw at this Dallas defense in terms of assets before you start to see the results. But, you know, the thing is, what Porter brings to the table for them is, first off, he's the size and skill set of corners that Parker has had success with in the past. So if you look at like Patrick Surtain in Denver, Quinyon Mitchell in Philadelphia, you know, Christian Parker has really been able to help unlock the ceilings of both of those types of players. And I would say Porter Jr. is approaching that. I think he's on the doorstep of potentially being one of the elite corners in the NFL. I think, though, what he brings now to this Dallas offense is, look, they're banged up. Kobe Durant's got an injury. Siobhan Revels dealing with injuries. And so they've kind of had to shift that secondary a little bit out of alignment. Caleb Downs is playing a lot in the slot. I think they would like to have Caleb more back in that safety sort of joker defensive position so they can move him around like a chess piece. And so now you bring in Porter Jr., it gives Dallas the ability to put Deron Bland potentially in the slot, moving Caleb Downs back to where he needs to be, or you can just play both Bland and Porter Jr. on the outside as boundary corners. So it just, I think it gives them back that flexibility in the secondary they're looking for.
0: How much has it surprised you the lack of a pass rush that Dallas has had early on?
1: I'm surprised. I mean, look, I'll just be honest with you. Overall, the defense, I'm stunned at how poor the defense has played. I bought into it in the offseason. I went through Dallas. I thought this was a unit that had the potential to be an elite unit. I thought, you know, I think at one point I even wrote, you know, hey, this might be a top 10, you know, defense in the NFL. And instead, it's been banged up, you know, DeMarvian Overstone. As I said, the injuries in the secondary have been problematic. You go and you sign Von Miller to be a limited snaps player. That's what he's been. But as you said, the front end of it, they just not being able to apply that pressure is not something I saw being a problem for them. I thought they would have a rotation. They would be able to apply pressure up front. I really like, you know, Kenny Clark, Quinnen Williams. It's not a talent shortage, right? So it's either how it's being called or it's the fit of the players in the scheme. And I think that's part of what they're trying to figure out right now is I think they feel like they have the talent. It's just, does it fit the scheme? And are the players they have, particularly in the secondary, playing where they need to be? And this is, I think, one of those steps that they take to resolve that. And by the way, I also think they I don't know that this is necessarily the last trade they make through the trade deadline. I think Jerry Jones knows that George Pickens may not be on this roster next year. He knows that this really, in terms of the overall state of the roster, it may not all be there next year. So he's trying to take advantage of this window now, and I expect they could still be aggressive through the trade deadline.
0: The Dallas Cowboys are involved in a game we're dubbing the Anxiety Bowl, with Dallas sitting at 1-2 and Houston at 0-3. Speaking of defenses that might be a little disappointing at the start of this year, how much are you a believer in the idea of elimination games the first weekend of October?
1: Look, week four, I last year I buried Houston when they were 0-3, right? And what did they do? They turned it around, they put it together, their defense hit a stride down the stretch, and they really became a very, very good team.
0: So Lightning could strike twice.
1: Maybe. Yeah, maybe. I mean, this is my problem with Houston now, this addition, and it's not necessarily new, but from an offensive standpoint, the offensive line, they just can't consistently get it right, and it's very hard to repair that over the course of a season. It's really something that you undertake that in the offseason. You have to get the chemistry there and hope that things fall into place. That has not happened for Houston with the offensive line. Plus, they've had, you know, the injuries in the wide receiver core have really hurt them. Nico Collins comes back, you know, he's going to be back out there. So that's going to help, I think, tremendously. But I do think this is that type of game that whoever walks out of this with a loss, you're now starting to calculate a slim margin the rest. I don't think Houston can fall to 0-4 and realistically in this AFC picture rebound the way that they did last season. I think Dallas can fall to 1-3 and still have an opportunity to dig themselves out of it, particularly when we know how good the offense is, and just getting the defense maybe to the middle of the pack would make Dallas a very difficult team to deal with down the stretch. But I live here in Houston. There's a lot of hand-wringing right now over the record. I think there's a lot of nervousness about where this is going, and I think if they fall to 0-4, you're probably looking at the season ending earlier than they thought, and then now staring at C.J. Stroud and trying to figure out, is this the quarterback that we're going to sign to an extension this next offseason?
0: Charles Robinson, NFLBlueBook.com. One of the stories you should be reading in regards to his work, J.J. McCarthy being moved at the start of the week, staying with the trades here on the show. You wrote about what went wrong with J.J. McCarthy in Minnesota now that he's a New York Giant. What's the most interesting thing an NFL source has told you in the reporting of that story or since that story was published this week about J.J. McCarthy?
1: You know, I think the focus, right? Like, I think that is one of the frustrations that the Vikings really had was that they knew that he was not going to play offense. He was going to play quarterback the way he did at Michigan. That was not what he was going to do in Minnesota. There were things that fundamentally he had to grow, whether it was mechanics, just getting used to not being protected by a run-heavy scheme that he had in Michigan. There was work to do, right? And but to get that work done, you have to have a quarterback who, particularly if you're going to play under a Kevin O'Connell or anyone really in the Shanahan or McVay coaching tree, you have to be hyper-focused. And it felt like when I spoke to people about J.J., that was one of those things that at times in meetings they were frustrated with. Like, you know, here's what you need to focus on. This is what your job is. Let's just keep it simple. And there were times that J.J. struggled at making that connection consistently. I think now you go to the New York Giants and it's a fresh start. It's obviously with, you know, John Harbaugh, who should have an inside read on what J.J. McCarthy's all about because obviously his brother Jim Harbaugh coached J.J. at Michigan. But he's going to have to figure it out. In a quarterback room, he's the person who now has to set his agenda. He has to, you know, drill down on details, be present in the moment. I can give you all these different cliches, but it wasn't a one thing problem in Minnesota. I think it was a tapestry of several different things that had to do with his development and just how far he could go with the way he was preparing and being present in the meeting.
0: Charles, you're speaking to one of the few people seemingly that isn't ready to completely sell his J.J. McCarthy stock just yet, only because he's 23 years old.
1: Right.
0: We've seen many instances in recent years of young quarterbacks in their first stop getting judged maybe too quickly. Sam Darnold, strangely enough, comes to mind with that. We're going to be calling Sunday Night Football, Panthers-Lions on Sunday night. Bryce Young currently is the passing leader in the NFL in terms of yardage 3 weeks in, as crazy as that might be. Why might the same be true for McCarthy, or what makes this circumstance different, you think?
1: Well, as you said, he's young, right? And the reps were not there at Michigan. Although he started for 2 years, he didn't come out of those 2 years with the number of pass attempts that other players in that 2024 class did, right? We had, like, Bo Nix had a million passes, you know, Michael Penix, there were multiple guys who just had such a high volume of pass attempts and that allowed them to grow.
0: Yeah, now you're giving me the PTSD of Anthony Richardson and
1: yes.
0: Lance.
1: Yeah,
0: those are examples of the inverse.
1: And exactly, that's exactly it. And I think there is overlap. Like when you look at the Trey Lance situation, it was very similar to me. You had a guy who had not played a ton of football at the quarterback position. And Trey Lance, it was far steeper with Trey Lance's overall resume when you looked all the way back to high school. I mean, J.J. Certainly has gotten more starts and more snaps at the quarterback spot than he did. But I, in terms of when you bring up like Bryce Young, when Bryce Young, he started his first 18 games and he got benched. And I remember, you know, talking to somebody in the organization right when it happened, and I thought there were all these people saying it's over for him. Maybe how the same way people are kind of looking at J.J. McCarthy now. When I talked to this person in the Panthers organization, he said he just needs a mental reset. He needs to step back, kind of absorb things, get a little bit of a fresh start, get some space between himself and some of the failures, and start to do the simple things a little bit better. That was the thing about Bryce Young, was that when he really went off course for the Panthers, he was not doing simple, basic things that he had replicated over and over and over again in Alabama. I think there is some of that with J.J. McCarthy. It's that he has not been accurate, but then when the Vikings tried to engineer some wins for him with easy sort of layup throws, he was not connecting on those. So I think for J.J., the tools are still there, right? The things that teams liked about him in terms of the upside, it's still there. It's just, can he start small and start building out from here? And, it's shocking that the Vikings were not more patient with him, particularly after Kevin O'Connell had said publicly and very famously, organizations give up on quarterbacks before quarterbacks give up on organizations. That turned out to not be the case in Minnesota.
0: Charles Robinson's with us here. Read his J.J. McCarthy work this week at NFLBlueBook.com, Westwood One Sports Night, Glad, however, and wherever you're listening or watching. Speaking of former Viking quarterbacks, Kirk Cousins, the Raiders are off to a 3-0 start. They have the 3-0 Kansas City Chiefs in town this weekend. How does the quick start change their plans for Fernando Mendoza, especially given how many QB injuries we've seen early on in the year? How likely is it that John Spytek's getting calls about Kirk Cousins?
1: It's more about would he accept calls, and I don't think he would. Like, do I think there's a chance that somebody picks up the phone when we're near the trade deadline? Let's see what the Raiders' record looks like at that point and what the plan is with Mendoza at that stage. I think if teams see an availability there, like, oh, they're going to make the switch, let's call and see if we can peel Kirk off at the deadline and try to ride it out through the rest of the season. I will say this. When I went through the Raiders organization in training camp and I spent time talking with John Spytek about, Mendoza and Cousins and, like, what's the plan? Like, is there a hardened plan here in terms of a potential switch? Spytek said no. He said there's not a hardened plan because I don't know what's going to happen. And even though at the time I don't think I was flipping about it, but Spytek talked about, like, the Kansas City Chiefs and Patrick Mahomes. They're like, they were able to keep Patrick Mahomes on the bench through the entire course of his rookie season up until the last game of that season when Alex Smith, they had an ability to rest Alex Smith, start Patrick Mahomes' last game of the season. Spytek referenced that and said, if we are a team that is winning, we have a winning record, if we're kind of in that playoff hunt, it's absolutely feasible that Fernando does not play in 2026. And he said that's a luxury. It would actually be a luxury for us if we didn't have to put Fernando in there too quickly. It gives him time to not only absorb the offense, but then a lot of these other things that I think he's fine-tuning now that he's on the NFL level, taking snaps under center, play action, how to operate in play action consistently and well, his drops, the rhythm, just a lot of these things that, when you push that schedule up for rookie quarterbacks, they will tend to struggle as they have to figure those things out in the field. If they don't have to do that with Cousins playing as well, I actually think the Raiders would be happy to hang on to Kirk Cousins throughout the balance of the season, particularly if they're in the playoffs.
0: We're certainly happy to have Charles Robinson on the show tonight, NFLBlueBook.com. It was great to see you out on the camp circuit a few months ago, or what was it, this time last month. And you're always welcome here across the country on Westwood One Sports. And keep up the great work with NFL Blue Book. We really appreciate it.
1: I appreciate it, and I love being on, and call me anytime. I love this. This is great.
0: Charles Robinson joining us here. Denton Day, we're going to put the show to bed in a moment. What do you view as being the biggest non football headline of the night. October is when you have so much crossover. And we didn't get a lot of time to talk about the crossover between baseball, WNBA, the NBA headline tonight. What do you view as the biggest non-football headline?
2: I would say it's the Braves wedding. You know, I think people are still interested in Caitlin Clark, so her losing is a big deal. But I generally think that once the NFL starts, people tend to move themselves from the WNBA, where they still pay attention to baseball. So
0: yeah.
2: I would say the Braves winning.
0: Is there a way for the W to avoid October? It almost would make sense because the W starts their season right as the NBA season is ending, correct?
2: Around that time, yeah. I mean, they should push it, but they also are in a very unique position to where a college basketball player could turn around and play 2 weeks after their season.
0: There's that, but also the WNBA is owned by the NBA. So the NBA wouldn't want its games to they wouldn't want to potentially lose gates. Their owners, the WNBA games, probably.
2: If you're losing gates, I think you could situate it where if you have a WNBA team, they just wouldn't play when your local team plays. We can be honest.
0: That is better. It is better for the growth of the league to not have that happen. 100%.
2: Right.
0: Like, not have playoff games going on during NFL games.
2: Yeah, that's just not feasible long term. Because they had a great year this year. I mean, it's been the most watched year every single year for the past few years. So they had a great year, but you went with a kind of a fizzle out because everyone cares about the NFL.
0: And Major League Baseball, which you're right to point out, people like the Braves. We're a couple weeks away from the NBA season starting. Jalen Duren getting the bag. Doesn't feel that anybody's, other than Jalen Duren, super psyched about this. I guess maybe Cade Cunningham is, because Jalen Duren does make Cade Cunningham's life a lot easier. Just doesn't mean that you have a number two guy in the playoffs.
2: Cade Cunningham's life looked kind of hard in the playoffs.
0: It did. But for most of the season, not the case. It's good to pay the center that type of money for the regular season. When the playoffs are on, you need to have a number two scorer. And if that guy's getting paid like he's a number two scorer and he's Jalen Duren, not ideal. What do we have to put a bow on the show?
2: We're circling back to something that we talked about yesterday because I felt like I was bullied yesterday, where I think you are much more the target audience for the topic. So we'll do that to close the show.
3: 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UNC, Notre Dame, Saturday morning at 11:30 on Westwood One Sports.
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3: 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Here's Josh Graham.
0: Loved engaging with a ton of people. Knight Rider. Hey, Phillies, enjoy Cancun. Go Braves. There's a lot of assumptions that get made about sports fans in North Carolina. One of them is that you are an Atlanta Braves fan if you live in North Carolina. If you watch on X or on YouTube, you will see got Baltimore Orioles gear all over the place. The Braves are number one here, but this is kind of a weird state. Then again, Denton Day continues to say I'm a diehard Carolina Panthers fan. That everything on the air, it's an act. And behind the scenes, it just crushes me, devastates me when the Panthers lose a game. Like my heart, it just, I just go to a low place when I look at their injury report and I see the state of things and how many points the Lions are going to put up on the Panthers when I'm there in person. Westwood One's
2: have a helmet in the background.
0: It is true. There is a fan of Selma. And not only that, when I was a fan growing up, I got my 2005 Carolina Panthers. Like
2: disappointing that you gave up on them.
0: Yeah, you just start covering the team. Well, no, you just start covering the team and you lose your fandom. You kind of do.
2: Yeah, you didn't want the pain.
0: No, I didn't. Or it just got sapped out of me. So, like, I'm not saying this is, like, proud. I'm not. Like, I am an Orioles fan. I'm a Carolina Hurricanes fan. I love those teams. It hurts me when they lose. The Panthers, they can't hurt me anymore. I just don't care. It got beaten out of me. It's sad, but it's true. That's what happened. That's a sad way to close things out. But I will be at Panthers-Lions on Sunday. 7 o'clock. NFL Instagram leading up to our Panthers-Lions Sunday night football broadcast on Westwood One. Let's close out today's show by putting it to bed.
14: So we got a couple things. One, you sleep on the fact our boy Nightrider's had a hell of a week. His Falcons won. Sorry, Oliver. His Braves won. He's a hell of a week. You can load it up in the chat. I didn't get your take on this. You were not on yesterday. You're here today. It's also yellow. You go to Browns and Bowl, the Pittsburgh Steelers with this also for me. They posted a photo of an L over top of Minecraft. This comes because Mike Tomlin put together an episode on his YouTube channel about his Minecraft world that he's been working on for 12 years. And I got to tell you, Josh, I watched all 19 minutes of it. It was riveting content. I can't even lie. Now, I watch on 1.5 speed because I'm a sicko. I just watch basically everything on 1.5 speed. But Mike Tomlin break it down as his Minecraft world. I know you had a silly world out there somewhere.
0: I never played Minecraft.
14: That is stunning to me.
0: See, I was a gamer. I had the PS2 and then Xbox, and then Xbox 360. Big on sports games. I was really good at NHL. Okay at FIFA. College football, better in that than the old college football before they brought it back to life. And then the Madden, I wasn't that great. I wasn't great at Madden. I was awesome at NHL. Like, I was, like, ranked top 100 in the world online. I was that good. NHL 09, way back in the day. Halo. I played a lot of Halo. But then when it got too realistic, Call of Duty, I stopped being good at first-person shooters. Final Fantasy X was one of my favorite games. Kingdom Hearts. It just got too complicated, and I ended up, I wasn't good. I stopped being good at first-person shooters. I was never good at Call of Duty, maybe that was just specifically. But yeah, sports games, Final Fantasy X. Kingdom Hearts. There's some old PS2 games that have me nostalgic, like Crash Bandicoot, something like that. I had the N64. I still have an N64 in here. Mario Party, but never Minecraft.
14: Yo, poll question from the chat. Is it easier to be good at Halo than Call of Duty? Because I was the opposite. Like, I was pretty decent at Call of Duty, but I was terrible at Halo.
0: Oliver, do you have any input on this at all?
2: I was a gamer, to be honest.
14: Oliver said, you guys are both nerds.
0: Get these nerds! Oh, 2K. Yeah, not for me.
14: Oliver's like, shoves into
0: games. Yeah, like I said, I used to have Game Informer, and I get excited and show up at my house, and I liked video games. I did. But then when I went to college, it exclusively became sports games that I would play with my roommates. And then afterwards, I didn't own a game console for like 10 years.
14: Fire Emblem game right now. Fire Emblem game on Nintendo Switch.
0: Good for you. Mike Tomlin. Good for him. Big time. Minecraft. Big time for Minecraft. Do you think Drake Toll's into Minecraft? Addy Bates?
14: Addy might be.
0: Pete Sousa, no chance.
14: No, Pete Sousa. He'll join Oliver.
0: Us. Plural. For sure. Make sure to enjoy that program. This has been Westwood One Sports.

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0: is the Drake Toll Show on Westwood One Sports and the Westwood One Sports app. Drake Toll with you from the Savannah Bananas organization. Locked on Big 12 and right here on Westwood One Sports. There he is, ESPN play-by-play Pete Souza. Addie Bates produces. Laura Jimenez runs the board. And the Pittsburgh Steelers stink. I mean, they stink, Pete. That my first takeaway from last night, and I asked you off the air, I was like, all right, Pete, where are we starting today? And you had some really good, drawn-out, eloquent thoughts about last night's Thursday night football game, a 27-24 win for the Cleveland Browns over the Pittsburgh Steelers. Here's my take. Here are my thoughts. The Pittsburgh Steelers stink. They're not good. They're not good. They have a retread head coach. They have a retread quarterback. They thought Mike McCarthy would work. They thought Aaron Rodgers would work. They hired McCarthy for the sake of Rodgers, to keep Rodgers. And by the way, Rodgers wasn't good in Pittsburgh last year. He's not going to be good in Pittsburgh this year. And he wasn't even the issue last night for the Pittsburgh Steelers, at least from the standpoint of his arm. However, you got Rodgers screaming at the sideline. You got Watts screaming on the sideline. You got players screaming at players, coaches screaming at players, players screaming at coaches. The Pittsburgh Steelers are a disaster, and that's following a game where they played the Browns. Good morning, Pete.
1: Good morning, Drake. Yeah, I thought one of the stats that jumped out at me last night, our boy Al Michaels dropped it. 58 games. His last 58 games, Rodgers had surpassed 300 yards one time. Coming into...
0: And by the way, in the time it took you to say that, it took Al Michaels 4.5 minutes. Continue, thanks, Pete.
1: So, I thought that was an indicator of, like, where we kind of are in his career. Because yesterday we talked about it. I knew last night would be sort of rough around the edges for both these guys. And honestly, I was proven wrong by Deshaun Watson and on that last drive.
0: Yeah.
1: By Aaron Rodgers, but... It's just he's clearly not the guy he once was, and it's a tough watch. Once again this year, the Steelers' offense, outside of that last drive and a few throws here and there, they're just a tough watch. And it becomes even more strained with the infighting that really is only okay if your team wins. If your team wins, the infighting is like, wow, look at that. It's like fire and brimstone. That's how you win. That's creative tension. If your team loses, it's like, oh, man, these guys are a total mess. And it starts at the top down because you had your quarterback and your head coach sparring last night when it was clear that Rodgers wanted the plays in quicker and like a toddler threw a tantrum. And you could tell his head coach was not happy about that. And you could read his lips to see for sure.
0: I should be clear. If last night we changed the logos from Steelers versus Browns to Bills versus Chiefs, we woke up today and thought, what a classic. What an absolute game. As late in the contest, Pittsburgh, when the Steelers are down 21-10, Rodgers rifles in a touchdown pass that is just incredible. I mean, he's fitting into windows that I've not seen Rodgers do since he was with Green Bay. And then down by 8 on his final drive, under 2 minutes to go, leads the team down, scores, two-point conversion, 24-24, just for this no-name kicker to hit a 56-yarder to Syracuse kid. Smith did a 56-yarder to win the game for the Browns. If you just take the all-22 and you change the logos to Chiefs-Bills, we woke up in a much different way today. But last night, for as much as you and I both thought that it would be kind of a snooze of a game, it ended up being electric. However, it's still the Browns and the Steelers. Neither of them should be competitors, and I shouldn't have fun watching Browns versus Steelers.
1: Well, this is a nightmare for the NFL, right? This is the NFL's most uncomfortable story, bar none. And that's almost why I had like a morbid curiosity last night as Deshaun Watson was driving down the field. When you look at the laundry list of accusations against Deshaun Watson. And I hate to do this and pour water on it, Cleveland fans, but, like, this is where I am this morning. Like, if you look at those accusations and look at how many of them he settled and then look at the graphic nature of a lot of those interactions, like, it's a real slimy deal. It's one of the more uncomfortable crimes you'll find an active professional player associated with. And we all know that. I'm not breaking any news, but what happens is when you have a remarkable comeback story, which is what this is, whether you like it or not, Deshaun Watson was left for dead. The guy's only 31 years old. And it's like, okay, what if he wasn't washed up? Like, what if he literally was just out of rhythm? You know, he didn't play in 2021 in Houston, suspended 11 games in Cleveland, ruptured his Achilles after that in 24, and that came after only six games in 23. All of a sudden now, this guy's been playing for a little bit, and the ball is bouncing his way. His team is playing well. We're watching his confidence return. Like, he's making those throws. That first frozen rope he had to Jerry Jeudy on that game-winning drive, the first throw was the tone setter. He threw that ball almost through Jerry Jeudy. Like, that ball was getting there. It was on time, and it was in a very small window. And I'm like, man, this guy just led an amazing comeback. And now it's like, where do we go from here with Deshaun Watson? Because the Browns are a story right now, big time. And the more and more they become a story, the more and more people start talking about their quarterback. And more the NFL is like, geez, like, we spent this guy for 11 games. Never done that. Find him $5 million. We were definitely disappointed in this guy. You know, it's never happened. So buckle up, man. Buckle up. I'm here for it, but it's interesting.
0: So then do you think the NFL believed it could bury Deshaun Watson? Was that the goal? Is just, hey, he'll suck so bad, this will go away? Because, Pete, we've gone from Deshaun Watson being this, you know, alleged assaulter. I guess we got to use the word alleged here to check our boxes. This alleged assaulter who the city of Cleveland hates, and oh, by the way, he plays in the city of Cleveland, a month ago, he's at the podium telling you how bad Browns fans are, who boo him relentlessly when he's on the field. Last night, he was the hero of Cleveland. They forgot baseball for 24 hours because of Deshaun Watson. And the NFL's effort, I'd call it effort, to sweep him under the rug, to take the name and player Deshaun Watson and say, hey, we the NFL recognize what happened, and in recognizing what happened, we're hopeful behind the scenes that Deshaun Watson is never of status again in the National Football League. And they had that until the last 3 weeks. And now he is a top 15 quarterback in the National Football League through 4 weeks of the season. I don't think nobody saw that coming.
1: And you throw out the stats, it's just a story in itself. I think a lot of people were very quick to say, oh, he's bad. And they were, I think, piling on, even as far as his skills were concerned, because of what he was accused of. And I just don't think, like, I go back to Isaiah Stanbeck, the guy I do that Big 12 show with. Isaiah won a Super Bowl. He's an analyst. He's on Good Morning Football today out in L.A. Isaiah was like, nah, I'll say it because I know he would say it. He was like, he's trash. Like, he didn't give Deshaun Watson a shot this year. And, like, I think there are so many other former players and analysts and coaches who believe that. And I think they believe that because of what they saw. But I think a lot of what they saw was a product of a shattered man trying to play the sport that he has the capability of being elite at. But now he's less shattered. It's kind of like Humpty Dumpty. Like, he's kind of been put back together. And he's kind of rolling along here. And we're going to have to pay attention. And we're going to have to start talking about him. And that goes back to your point. Like, yeah, I do think the NFL is kind of like, yeah, we're good on this guy. Like, really, what are we going to hear about him? You know?
0: Okay. So Deshaun Watson is less shattered. By the way, I don't see an event that makes him less shattered, right? Because we're talking about the guy who is in his 5 years in Cleveland has not had it, who has not been there mentally, who's not been there physically, who's been injured. I don't see a thing where I point as like, oh, that's why Deshaun Watson is good now. That's why he's gotten over all of this and is just, this feels like out of the blue.
1: I do. It's repetition after repetition. It's finally piecing together game after game. It's staying healthy and stacking wins. And his confidence is building off all that, like a human being would. I don't think he would have put together that game-winning drive a season ago. And he would have had to do it awfully quick because he only played like six games. You know what I mean? Like, every season he was so, like, his play was so staggered that he's finally out there getting lubed up, for lack of a better term.
0: That's an apropos term as it pertains to this situation, it seems. Repetition's great. But if, to your point, and to every other analyst in America's point, that he's not very good, or he's washed, or he's a bad quarterback, it doesn't matter how much repetition you get.
2: the fact that he's doing what he's doing right now in his 3-1 with the Cleveland Browns, with Todd Monken as your head coach, I need to remind everybody, and Monken has turned into this genius all of a sudden four games in, but Monken was the offensive coordinator last year under John Harbaugh in Baltimore. And the franchise's front office was pretty clear with Baltimore and John Harbaugh. Hey, if you want to keep your job, Todd Monken's got to go. And Harbaugh wouldn't do it. And in the end, Harbaugh gets canned. In the wake of Harbaugh getting canned, semi over this guy gets a head coaching job in the National Football League, which that has written all over it. Come to Cleveland and lose. Be the puppet of the ownership. Show up here and do what we tell you to do. You're lucky you have a job. Instead, Monken has transformed in the span of 4 weeks that franchise, 4 weeks the regular season, that franchise. And now it begs the question, which is a wild question we're asking today, are the Cleveland Browns good?
1: I mean, they might be, dude. They really might be. And that is kind of the platform for everything I'm saying this morning. Because if they are, it's going to be a problem for the NFL. If they are, it's going to be super awkward for the NFL. Whether it is, you know, Roger Goodell handing him a piece of hardware that's like comeback player of the year, or if he's, God forbid, right, on Park Avenue, the NFL offices, that they're handing him the Super Bowl trophy. Like, could you imagine? The Browns win a Super Bowl, and the guy who leads them to said Super Bowl is someone who was accused of felonious sexual assault and settled on like 90% of those claims. Like, it's an interesting look. And
2: it's a nightmare. I think I'd change the word interesting to nightmare for sure.
1: And I don't even know. Like, and I'm not. I'm sure. Look, Browns fans. I probably sound like the guy I don't want to be. But I'm being totally authentic and stream of conscious with like how I truly feel about this, and I have experience in this sector here, and in pro sports, and I've just been on the planet like you guys have been for a while, and this is my assessment based on those things. And I used to work in public relations in the NBA. I know how this stuff works. I know how, you know, I don't think it's as nefarious as like all of a sudden the Browns will not get any calls, you know, later in the season or in the playoffs if that were to come to fruition. Mm-hmm. I don't think it's like that. I don't live in like a crazy conspiracy space, but I do think this is a rough look if it continues.
2: So this is my sophomore year of high school teacher would have asked me to shorten the thesis into three sentences. What is the thesis here? I mean, what are you directly saying about the NFL and their relation to Deshaun Watson right now?
1: Well, I just think that when you're any league, you want your front-facing characters to be actual reflections of your product and the people that represent your product. I'm talking more of a Russell Wilson, right? I'm talking more of a Dak Prescott. I'm not talking about a Deshaun Watson. Like, you don't want to put that guy out there and be like, this is our guy, you know? It's just not. Like, he's every single endorsement deal the guy had, and he had a ton. Drake, for people who don't remember, and I'm going to be honest with you, I didn't either, but I went back last night and looked. He's 28-29, drives the Texans to divisional titles, like had not been done, okay? Then he is a Pro Bowler for those first 2 years, then he leads the NFL in passing overall in 2020, and you find yourself with deals with, like, every, like, blue-chip item on Madison Avenue, right? Like, Beats by Drake, Nike, you know, like the biggest of the big, right? And they all dropped you, HEB. Nah, we're not doing business with you anymore. And now it's like, you got a guy who can't get a marketing deal because of how shady his past is, and you're going to give him the keys to the Jeep Cherokee that he just won for winning the Super Bowl? It's just kind of, it doesn't look great. And I know the NFL would rather have the person who's at the top of the food chain look a little different as far as, like, their actions are concerned.
2: Yes, you're saying the NFL does not want a spot like this. This is a nightmare scenario for the NFL, is Deshaun Watson still being in the league and Deshaun Watson being a key player in the league.
1: Yeah, totally. Totally. It's even, honestly, man, it's even funny watching Kaylee Hartung, like a young woman, interview him. My whole thought process is, like, what's really going through her head? Like, what does she really think about
2: this? For sure. Absolutely.
1: Yeah. Like, does she go home to her friends and they're like, oh, my God, ick. I can't believe you had to talk to him. Like, it's like, well, yeah, I don't know. I mean, maybe.
2: I assume you have to. I mean, that's what you're right. The NFL cannot afford to have Deshaun Watson become a star. They can't afford for Deshaun Watson to play well on the football field. And from a PR standpoint, because the more what's been able to happen the last 4 years, 5 years now, because he sucked, is no one cared anymore. Like, he was just such – he was wicked. And it's almost not that no one cared. He became the poster child for we hate you. Everyone hates you. So instead of – the care there was dissent against Deshaun Watson. But now instead of booing him in Cleveland, they're cheering for the guy. And the NFL is, I think you're right, the NFL's behind the scenes saying, whoa, don't cheer for that guy. Don't cheer for him. We can't remember, this is Deshaun Watson, we're not supposed to cheer. But now that he's playing well, now that Deshaun Watson's winning football games, the NFL has a Deshaun Watson problem. That's what you're saying, the NFL has a Deshaun Watson problem.
1: And ultimately, Cleveland might. Just with, you know, the more, and I haven't done a ton of research on this, but, you know, like, you get activists and groups like that are against, obviously, we all are, against this kind of behavior, the stuff that he's accused of, and are they protesting outside your games? Like, I don't know what that looks like, but, like, the bigger it gets, the more of a black eye it can be. And look, he wasn't convicted of any of this stuff. And a lot of it was just super, super weird stuff. Some of it was ugly and, like, unforgivable in certain respects, one or two of the accusations. But, again, they've not been proven. So, I mean, that's something you real. That's why he's on the field, dude. You know, at the end of the day, this is America. And you could even say, if you were really taking the side of Deshaun Watson, which is fair, hey, dude, he paid his debt to the NFL. He gave them $5 million, and he sat out 11 games for stuff they don't have any proof of.
2: Yeah, the NFL, what you're saying is he paid his debt to the NFL. It's all the NFL asked of him. That's all they wanted of him. They wanted $5 million in 11 games. They said, that's what your debt is to us. He serves that, and now he's back in the NFL. And to their chagrin, in their nightmare, Deshaun Watson is still a name hanging around 5 years later in the National Football League. I don't think the NFL finds that to be healthy. I don't find the Pittsburgh Steelers to be healthy, Pete. What they're doing right now is the kind of stuff that ruins a franchise for years to come. And it's written all over the Pittsburgh Steelers. Is this team done? That's next on the Drake Toll Show.
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0: I was just trying to get a sweet haircut. You know, you're not a good husband. Well, change. Be a good husband.
1: All I spilled was in my mother's spirit. And she said, not yet, my son. There's more.
2: Papa,
3: yeah, I think I'm out on the Pittsburgh Steelers and I'm out on Aaron Rodgers. You want to talk about a decision, a way to crash your franchise for years to come? Is that what you want to do? Because I think it's what Pittsburgh decided to do with Mike McCarthy being brought in to appease old man Aaron Rodgers. You hired a head coach specifically for one player, and last night, that player, Aaron Rodgers, is screaming at the sideline of Mike McCarthy. And McCarthy is screaming back at him, and both of them are name-calling in either direction. Pete, I started the show like this. I'm going to kind of force your hand to go into this conversation. The Pittsburgh Steelers are in a state of disarray because they sold out for one man, for one name, and it's Aaron Rodgers. And you didn't have to do that. He's not, and I've told you this multiple times, his stats mirror that of a Jacoby Brissett from a year ago. And I don't actually believe Jacoby Brissett's a top-end quarterback in the National Football League. So then if his stats mirror Rodgers, it must mean that Rodgers isn't a top-end quarterback anymore.

0: more in the NFL. He's not going to help you compete to win a Super Bowl. Rodgers is not going to put you in a position to win the AFC. So then what do you need him for? Why are you putting your entire, all of your eggs in your franchise basket now, including your head coach, into the Aaron Rodgers experiment for one more year when all it's doing is setting your franchise back? The Pittsburgh Steelers are a disaster.
1: I don't know about disaster, but you look, it's hard to argue a lot of
0: they
1: what you
0: just
1: said.
0: They lost the Browns last night, Pete.
1: The Browns have never lost on Thursday Night Football. So does that mean Thursday Night Football?
0: 12-1, yeah. Yeah, they're really good on Thursday. Yeah.
1: That's just because Thursday Night Football games usually suck, right? I was thinking about that. Like, who have they played on Thursday? But anyways, I look at what was happening last night, and it's two-pronged. Like, one, I totally heed your call there. Mike McCarthy, I mean, anybody with a voice in those rooms over there at the Steelers facility, whether it's going to be later today or tomorrow, like, they got to be like, is this worth it? Like, I'm getting, like, eviscerated by this punk. He's got a pop gun arm. Yeah, okay, he can drop some balls in here and there. But, I mean, he thinks he invented football. He's so entitled. Like, born on third base, thought he hit a triple. Like, he's taken everybody's inventory but his own. Like, at some point, you're like, okay, that's about enough of this guy. Like, has anybody looked at the box score lately? Like, he's not that good. You know, like, it's like, let's see if we can move on from him. But then there's another side to it also. And it's like, Drake, you know, when you went over to your best buddy's house in Bologna, or I did in Bryn Mawr, Pennsylvania, and I was 11 years old, and Jesse Schutt's mom, who I thought was really cool, and Jesse was my best boy, like, there were a couple of days where she just went nuclear on him in front of me. And you'd be like, oh, my God, Mrs. Schutt just came unglued and yelled at Jesse. And, like, I want to be anywhere else but here right now, right? But then 2 weeks later, I'm at my house, and Jesse's there, and I do some wacky out-of-line stuff that my parents see as violating, and then I'm getting crushed. You know, like, it happens in every household. I don't think we should make a bigger deal of it than it is. Like, when you're in the moment and you're at somebody else's house and you see them duking it out and yelling back and forth, it's easy to be like, what's wrong with them? But, like, every football team around the league has some nature, some kind of discourse like this. And I think with McCarthy and Rodgers, their history makes them almost like family. So I think it becomes buried quicker than in another scenario.
0: I think you're giving way too much credit to Aaron Rodgers and Mike McCarthy right now, Pete. You don't have to do this.
1: Well, my whole thing is I just don't know. Like, why is Aaron Rodgers acting like that? Like, Dan Marino.
0: Why is Aaron Rodgers in the NFL right now, Pete?
1: Well, because he wants to be, and because you would be too. That's one thing. This is not an Aaron Rodgers problem. Aaron Rodgers, I get playing football until the wheels come off. I do. There's something so special about that. There's only a finite amount of time.
0: What do you mean until the wheels come off? The wheels have been off here, but please.
1: Yeah, but they're still letting you in the building, dude. Your key card works, man. And you're on that depth chart. And you're on the 1st and the 15th, those game checks are clearing.
0: Yeah.
1: Like, so there is room for him and a spot for him in the NFL. And I think you or I would trade places with him in a second. And I think many of his NFL brethren who simply have just moved on would trade places as well. But there's no spot for them. People don't want them in the NFL. For some reason, they continue to want this guy. I think we saw some of those reasons last night on that last drive. That was a thing of beauty, that last Aaron Rodgers drive. Those passes were amazing.
0: That's a good point. It's not like Rodgers was bad last night. It's the disarray in Pittsburgh that, whether it's Watt or Rodgers yelling at the coaching staff or players yelling at each other, that's the disarray that, to me, made Pittsburgh look so ugly. Not Aaron Rodgers himself. Maybe I'm going in too hard on Rodgers. We've got thoughts from McCarthy and Rodgers, the guys who were screaming at each other last night. Here's Mike McCarthy on communication between him and his quarterback.
2: Yeah, I think the biggest thing, Burke said something about someone on TV, but communication sometimes is not the best choice of words, but everybody's competing on the field. And I think, you know, it's said on the field, the way I grew up in this game, you know, usually stays on the field. That's not the case today. I understand that. But, any negative communication on my part, I wish I wouldn't use those words.
0: So this is a little less of what you're pointing at. You're saying that, okay, you know, we bicker sometimes, or dad gets onto the kid or mom gets onto the kid. The head coach is walking himself back here. He's apologizing for the way that he's communicating to his quarterback when that quarterback is a 43-year-old man. You know, I mean, I don't think you've got it. This isn't him yelling at some 22-year-old rookie out there. This is Mike McCarthy apologizing for how he's treating Aaron Rodgers. That's what I think is so backwards here about where the Pittsburgh Steelers have gone, is the head coach is having to apologize to the quarterback. Yeah. But the quarterback is the real head coach.
1: Dude, I agree. Like, he does not need to apologize for that. He's the coach of the team.
0: You wouldn't know it. You wouldn't know it.
1: He MF'd a guy who plays for him under his breath.
0: Who was MFing him, by the way.
1: Yes, who was out of control. Like,
0: right.
1: And again, I do think that as fans, and you know this from your relationship with players and coaches, we have a lot of fun with this. Like, we love nothing more than trying to dissect and figure out a sideline confrontation, right, or an on-the-field altercation, or a screaming match, which a lot of times to those guys in that locker room doesn't mean anything. I mean, truth be told, that took place on a touchdown scoring drive.
0: Yeah.
1: You know? So, but it doesn't look pretty, and it certainly isn't, you know, with consistency, it's not a good sign. And I agree with you, like, it's, I don't know, man. Certain guys get certain rules. Like, it goes back to what I was saying about Marino. Like, I freaking love Dan Marino. When I was at Pitt last week, it took everything in my soul not to buy another, like, official jersey of a hero of mine that would just sit around and collect dust. But I almost did it, right? Like a Pitt jersey, because I loved him. But the end of his career was, like, it was icky, because he was always yelling at everybody, and, you know, he could barely walk, and, you know, he's losing to the Jaguars, like, 63-3 in his last game, a playoff game. It was just like, all right, it's enough already. I'm getting that feeling with Rodgers.
0: Here is Aaron Rodgers, the true head coach of the Pittsburgh Steelers, talking about the same communication and offensive woes for the Steelers.
3: Yeah, it wasn't our cleanest game all the way around. They're a good defense. You got to give them credit, but they were getting after us on some of the long yardage stuff, and we weren't winning a bunch, and I missed a couple throws I usually hit.
0: That sounds like the head coach. We've reversed this. The quarterback sounds like the guy at the podium they're asking head coach questions to, and the head coach sounds like he's trying to apologize to the quarterback who's acting like the head coach. Again, none of this is good, Pete, as the Browns 27, the Steelers 24 was the final from Thursday Night Football in Cleveland, and Aaron Rodgers, I think, has more issues when it comes to communication, off the field, relationships. It's shocking that these would be the words we're using when it comes to Aaron Rodgers and conflict. The on-the-field stuff somehow isn't that bad for Rodgers. It's the rest of it that's crashing down in Pittsburgh. And I want to go back to it. This is going to have a long-term effect because you hired a head coach based on your quarterback, and you're only getting 1 year of the quarterback who's just pissing everybody off.
1: Yeah, but I think McCarthy, first of all, people should just go to our YouTube and watch the Drake Toll Show on Twitter so they can see your reaction and like the quizzical look you have on your face when that Rodgers sound was playing is just great. You really truly can't believe what you're hearing, and I appreciate that. Like, it's almost like watching an unboxing, like having you listen to this sound, because it is something to see. I don't think McCarthy is that bad a coach. That's the thing. I think that maybe if you're the Steelers, you did have a long-term vision, like, you know what? This fits this guy, Rodgers, who maybe we can get one more year out of, and maybe there's a little bit of magic left, but there's nobody better to get the best out of him. And then when he moves on, you know, this guy, a handful of years ago, not even, was operating the most potent offense in the NFL in Dallas. Like, McCarthy still has it in him. So I think, like, when Aaron Rodgers moves on, it's not like you gave somebody's dad a job to get them. Like, that's not the guy's a very capable head coach.
0: Sure, and Bill Belichick's probably a very capable head coach, too. There's a reason he doesn't have a job in the NFL. You know, I mean, some guys lose their fastball, and once the fastball's gone, and Mike McCarthy's fastball has not been there for a while, you're right, it's not my dad who's coaching the NFL franchise, but it's not a guy I want coaching the NFL franchise.
1: Well, and then it goes all the way back to, hey, man, Why that? And you can't, this is not an indictment on the Steelers. They're the one team that's really doing everything right in this regard. But it's like, how the heck does Brian Flores not have a head coaching job? But we're looking at Mike McCarthy staring at the play sheet once again. Like it's a McDonald's menu. It's like
0: defensive coordinator for the Minnesota
1: for
0: Vikings.
1: For the Vikings and the best defense in the league.
0: Defense.
1: B-flow.
0: Addie Bates produces. Addie, are there cracks, serious cracks in the foundation of the Pittsburgh Steelers that were revealed last night?
4: Man, it's like yesterday I was at my cousin's volleyball game and I saw these 12-year-olds yelling at their parents, telling them to calm down, that they need to shut up. And I'm sitting there going, if I ever talked to my mama like that, she would have walked out on the court, grabbed my arm, and we would have went outside. Or it would have just happened right there. Okay, guys?
0: Yeah.
4: And that's kind of how I felt watching this yesterday, watching Aaron Rodgers just looking at his head coach and, like, cussing him out. Like, there's obviously a level of respect that's just not there anymore. And I thought we kind of had that the way they both left Green Bay. I didn't think they were, like, totally, like, enamored with one another. And because of that, that one crack right there, that'll do it for me. When you don't respect your head coach and vice versa, I feel like it's really hard to be a successful team. But it's not even that. It's other players with the coaching staff. We saw T.J. Watt yelling at the defensive coordinator. Like, nobody here has a sense of what's going on. There is no cohesion. There is no teamwork. It is like everybody wants their own thing. And because it's not happening, that's what we saw last night. You're losing to Deshaun Watson and the Cleveland Browns. That's exactly what happens when you're not working as a team.
0: I think if you lose 27-24 to the Bills, I'm going to use this example again, and this is what we're going through. I think there's a more understandable frustration. We're like, the Bills can push you to frustration. I get it. I understand why you're mad because you lost to the Bills and they're just tactical. We're talking about the Browns. The Browns having more foundation than the Steelers at this point. Listen to this. This is the head coach of the Cleveland Browns, Todd Monken, postgame, and he sounds awesome.
5: All right, Dre, get your ass up here. Yeah. Yeah, man. That's it. Three straight. Tuesday.
0: I love him. He had a lot of phone calls this week. All right, he had a lot of phone calls.
4: Oh, you said he sounds awesome. I'm like, I don't know if I
1: can. That would be like Armin Williams. I'll see you Wednesday. Like on a call today. We'd be like,
0: I think I love Todd Monken, the head coach of the Cleveland Browns. They've got it going on. The Pittsburgh Steelers do not. And I know we're pushing a break here, but I think we're all kind of in lockstep here that the Browns, Todd Monken has proven himself through four games too, at the very least, to have a grip on the franchise. To have, you know, more than anybody else has. It seems like Kevin Stefanski was so done with the ownership by the time he was let go by Cleveland. That disaster and fall apart was untenable, and Todd Monken has proved a lot of people, myself included, wrong. And credit to Todd Monken, the guy's got it. He's got his fastball still in there at 96 miles an hour with some run on it. That's Addie Bates producing. Pete Souza runs the board. Laura Jimenez, ESPN play-by-play co-hosting. You know, the New England Patriots are dead. You knew that, right? You see how this looks, right? Is there any fixing the mess that is Mike Vrabel next on the Drake Toll Show?
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0: It's Football Friday on Westwood One Sports. Here's Trey Toll.
1: It's like that troubled relationship you had in college where you're between people. They don't say unemployed, they say between jobs. I'm between jobs.
2: Oh, man.
1: You're between relationships. After that one, you dated a gal, you dated a guy for 8-9 months. It's over, and you're like, all right, I'm between relationships. So, you know, but you know, I've been seeing this girl. We met at a party. I can fix her. I met what? This guy. He's in a fraternity, but I can fix him. I can fix him. You can't. You can't fix him. There's no, you're going to be 2-3 months in. You're going to have way more feelings than you did for the 9-month relationship because this one's young and fun. And then you know what? It's going to crash and burn. You're going to think about it for the rest of your life. Welcome to the 2026 New England Patriots. You can't fix them. You can't. You can't. Drake May, Mike Vrabel in a complete state of disarray. And
3: I don't know.
1: Pete, you've kind of been on top of this whole thing, that it stems maybe directly from Mike Vrabel's affair that came to light in the offseason. It's time for our biggest losers of the day. All right. There are unnamed sources saying there's drama between Mike Vrabel and Drake May, and now the two are going at each other. And then they had to, it got so bad, they had to clear it up during press conferences over the course of the entire week. So let me take you through the story. First, random reporters are dropping knowledge that Drake May and Mike Vrabel hate each other. So Drake May has to say this about Mike Vrabel and having no issues.
4: My coach Vrabel's been one of the best football coaches I've had in my life. You know, I think, you know, one of the biggest things why, you know, this has been, you know, so enjoyable for me is playing for coach. And I think we all feel that way in the locker room. You know, he pushes us hard. I love playing for him, and it's not going to change, and it hasn't changed, and it won't change. You know, the way he pushes me and coaches the quarterback in a way that, you know, I really respect. I'm looking forward to, you know, getting going and proving, you know, to coach that we can lead, I can lead this football team and play good football.
1: Uh-huh. I like him. I promise. I like him. Here's Mike Vrabel on his quarterback, Drake May, and these rumors.
5: Let me just tell you why I'm here. I'm here because Drake was the quarterback. Believe it or not, I had choices to where I wanted to coach. I wanted to coach here because Drake was the quarterback. So I don't have really much other to add to that about, you know, a comment that from an unnamed source. But I'll just tell you what I've told numerous people if they want to ask me why I'm here.
1: Yeah, you can call me silly and say that I'm the conspiracy theorist here, but the New England Patriots, who are now 1-3, lost the Jags 35-6 on Sunday, where Drake May has been putrid for the first 3 weeks of the season. There are obvious issues in New England, and maybe it stems from the head coach who was marred in the offseason's biggest controversy.
2: You know, I think a lot of it is, I think it is one part, the personal side and the fallout from the Mike Vrabel, Diana Russini stuff. And I think another side is I think Drake May is hurt. And I think we're not totally getting the full story on that. I think it's bled over from last year, whether it's a shoulder situation. I'm not exactly sure. But there have been rumors and some reports, like, again, all this stuff, like, unsourced, right, anonymous stuff, but that he's still injured. And the Vrabel stuff, that is so obvious. The guy is just nowhere near the dude he was a year ago. And why would he be? I mean, any of us that goes through like a major situation like that, whether we bring it on ourselves or not, it destroys like our routine. It can destroy our confidence, our self-esteem for a little while till you build it back up. The problem is Mike Vrabel is having to coach an NFL football team and try to be transparent with them and the media all while, you know, managing this personal nightmare, and it's starting to show. I mean, that's just life. That's how life works. The guy's living in the middle of a storm right now.
1: Yeah, and you said it. I mean, brought it upon himself here, and now it's gone. You remember the press conference a month ago where he brought two dogs in?
2: Yeah.
1: Pete, you worked in PR in the NBA. Do you understand how bad the scandal has to be for you to not be fired but still have to bring two dogs to the press car? Look, I got two new dogs.
2: I honestly could be a PR consultant for these Nimrods sometime. Like, he still hasn't owned it. Like, if he were to look directly in the camera and been like, I had an affair, it was totally screwed up. I am, like, heartbroken. I'm trying to put my life back together. I hope you guys can respect that privacy. I got a football team to coach. He never said that. And if he'd said that, I think the general public at large would probably be treating him a little bit differently, and then he'd be easy. It would be easier on him. All this stuff is internal. It's an inside job. The more and more he tries to take a shortcut emotionally and get out of this, or backpedal out of it, or not tell the absolute truth, you know, he's got to live with that and carry it around. He's not cleaned house yet, you know, emotionally.
1: I haven't given you the worst of it. Here is Mike Vrabel going into, and look, I'm not ever going to fault somebody for citing the Bible.
2: Me neither.
1: But in Mike Vrabel's case here, as it pertains to Drake May, it just feels a little interesting, all things considered. Here's Mike Vrabel using the Good Book to help his quarterback.
3: Whatever your religious beliefs are, this is just a story that somebody told me that I liked. It was that way in a particular case, God wanted David to be a king. He didn't hand him a crown, right? He gave him a fight. And so you got to go through a fight. He gave him Goliath. And that was just a little story that we said, like, we want to get where we need to get to. Gonna have to go through bumps along the way. This is all part of the journey.
1: This feels like, you ever seen the movie The Campaign? Zach Galifianakis and Will Ferrell, where they're both going at it. This feels like right before the first debate. Just
6: get on stage, and you just first thing you do is mention God.
1: Like, the question was about oil.
6: You get on stage and you cite the Bible. Proverbs says something about oil. Make it up; they'll believe it.
1: They sent him up there with this written. He's reading it off his hand up there, like, David was the king.
2: that is a pretty elite comparison. I tend to think that, and I also think, like, truth be told, I have been, like, I've hit, like, a bottom, right? Like, having to get sober. Like, your life is such a mess. And when you do that stuff and you go wholeheartedly into your recovery, like, that includes, like, maybe for Vrabel, he's, like, part of a Bible study, which is awesome, right? And, like, for me, it was, like, going to AA meetings, and I still do that. But, like, you can get really into that stuff to the point where you might be sharing it, like, a little too much. And, like, so now, you know, so is Mike Vrabel on fire for the word? You know, like, if you talk to his wife and she's talking to one of her friends, is she like, oh, Mike he's a different man now. He is in the word all day long when he's not, you know, talking football.
1: He's in the word. That's good.
2: And there's no knock on that. But you guys, you know what I'm saying, right? Sometimes people in our lives, maybe like the trumpet their belief a little more so than the next person. And I think Vrabel could be so immersed in, like, trying to recover from whatever it is. Like, you know, now he's quoting the Bible on the regular, which is a change from last year.
1: He's quoting the Bible. He's bringing dogs into press conferences. He's trying to fight for his quarterback, who, by the way, has fewer touchdown passes this season than Case Keenum. Drake May, one touchdown pass, six interceptions for the first three games of the season. He's been one of the worst starting quarterbacks in the National Football League. Where do you go from here, Pete? We got about a minute left on this. Where do you go from here if you're the New England Patriots? Because it's not looking good.
2: I think, no, look, you were in the Super Bowl last year. You are in the middle of a storm. I think you just keep going. I think everybody will be okay on the other side of this. I'm not saying this year is going to be like a disaster or a throwaway, but you just got to hold the line and keep grinding. I think the Patriots will be okay, May included.
1: It's Mike, Drake Toll, Westwood One Sports. What do you think about the fourth down call?
6: Yeah, you know, David fought. It was Solomon who once said, went on fourth down, you know, you got to go for it. So we just believe as a franchise, that's our next move.
2: All of a sudden, he's Scott Drew.
1: He's Scott, yeah. He's like, hold on, it's Tim Tebow. What's going on here, big guy? He's like, yeah. Like, I respect where you're going with this, but it feels like a bit of a crutch here, Mike, before we address the elephant in the room. But thanks for bringing the two puppies into the press conference, as if that would cover up your affair. Valiant effort from Mike Vrabel and the New England Patriots. That's your biggest loser of the day. 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Drake Toll with you. Addie Bates produces. Laura Jimenez runs the board. And is Josh Allen hurt? We'll reveal the latest next. This is the Drake Toll Show.
0: This is Westwood One Sports.
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0: It's Football Friday on Westwood One Sports. Here's Drake Toll.
6: Josh Allen, a possible knee injury. I was reading an article today. Me recently learned how to read.
2: Yeah, I like that.
6: I was putting it to the test, and we've got, I guess I'm a little sick is one of the quotes from Josh Allen. We've got knee injury. We've got, I stay now confused on Josh Allen and how the Bills have approached a possible injury for their franchise quarterback. By the way, he's not listed on the injury report today, but he's being kind of weird about it. Here is Josh Allen himself on Playing Through Pain.
12: At this point, I think I've associated, you know, football with a little bit of pain. I've had a coach in high school who used to say this, you got to be a little sick to love this game, and I guess I'm a little sick because I do love this game. I love everything about it. You know, I do enjoy waking up on a Tuesday feeling extremely sore, especially after a win. It means that you did what you could do and found a way to win a football game, and, you know, you're always going to feel more sore after the losses. It does kind of put things in perspective. When you do feel good, you feel that much better.
6: Yeah, Pete, I think today's episode, today's show, the Drake Toll Show, the theme has been PR and public relations, how you approach the podium, how people view you. And I've got a really good idea that after that quote from Josh Allen, the PR team of the Bills will probably say, hey, man, I know you're married to Haley Steinfeld, and that's super cool and all. Don't say stuff like that. Do not ever go to the podium and say, yeah, I mean, I am a little banged up, and, you know, I have to play through it because my high school coach told me to because I'm a sicko. No, let's not do that. Let's not ever say that.
2: But that's what, you know, and that's, man, that goes back to a problem now that's an epidemic in pro and college sports, is that nobody really respects the sports information guy. And so you just kind of do whatever the heck you want. And a lot of
6: that, I like that you changed the word hell to heck there.
2: Yeah.
6: We're having a PR conversation that was just in the moment, real quick turn.
2: Yeah, they do whatever the heck they want, and it's a problem. I mean, gone are the days of, like, the Craig Miller, the guy who used to run PR for USA Basketball, like a tough, like, gruff guy who would look you in the eyes and be like, I don't care what you want to do. This is what you have to do, like whether it's LeBron or Charles Barkley. And if you're not going to do it, just tell me no. Like, but you hold the guys accountable. Now it's like the PR guys are usually like nervous to ask the players to do stuff. So much so that they will say, hey, did you talk to Drake about toning it down and not mentioning the injury? Like your GM will say that to you. And you're like, oh, yeah, I talked to Drake. It's like, you didn't talk to him. Like, there's that stuff going on because these guys are so famous, and the guys that are tasked with working with them sometimes just don't have the backbone to make the whole thing go around in the way it's supposed to. So, and we see it now more and more because these guys are more accustomed to just going on their own media platforms and doing whatever they want. It's just, it's a lot different, right? And then now what Josh Allen is saying, I think for, you know, some of these guys too, it's ego. Like, you know, we cover college football. I called a Utah game this year, and Devin Dampier is a dynamic quarterback. Dude, last year he was like 75% max, you know, and it like killed him, not only one, to not be 100%, but also not to really address it, you know, because people think this is who you are,
6: when it's really
2: not who you are. So sometimes I think they just want to have their own narrative on it as well.
6: All right, it's time for today's obituaries. Dead today, Josh Allen? You're the PR guy, Pete. Let's do some surgery on this. Josh Allen comes to the podium, asks if he's hurt, doesn't say no, but instead says, I'm playing through it. What's your concern level?
2: 1 to 10, it's like a 3. It's fine. It's Josh. That's just, you can actually be like, that's just Josh being Josh, you know? He's a tough guy. Went to school in Wyoming. He's a cowboy, dude. That's Josh. I think it's okay.
6: You know, on the same vein of injuries, dead today, Joey Porter Jr. being injured.
2: This is great, dude.
6: So from one odd circumstance in the NFL, Josh Allen and his injury, non-injury, to another, Joey Porter Jr. has been having back issues for the last 2 months, where while playing for the Pittsburgh Steelers, and by playing I mean sitting, he was out due to his back. No one really knew what was going on with his back, but we did know the Steelers would not extend his contract. So Porter Jr. did not play the first 3 games this season and did not participate in camp prior to that. Now, all of a sudden, he walks into Dallas, and Joey Porter Jr., Underdog NFL tweets, Joey Porter Jr., in parentheses, suddenly healed, not listed on Cowboys injury report for week 4. He said earlier his back is feeling better. You know, that same guy who walked into Dallas, Joey Porter Jr., a top 5, top 10 corner in the NFL, playing for the Pittsburgh Steelers, who was traded to the Dallas Cowboys 2 days ago, he had this to say about feeling disrespected.
13: Definitely felt disrespected, definitely felt undervalued, but that's old news now, you know, that's how I look at it. I'm on to new beginnings, new chapters, and like I said, I'm a Cowboy, I'm in Dallas, so I'm happy about that.
6: All right, PRP. The guy goes from Pittsburgh to Dallas, and the first thing that he has to say at the podium is he was disrespected by his former franchise. If you're Jerry or a Cowboys fan, is this what you want to hear?
2: Yeah, totally. I'm fine with that. I mean, whatever motivates you, especially in today's NFL, that's no problem. I mean, I hope you're not talking about it all the time. You mentioned it. It puts a fire in your belly. You know, my concern is, for the Cowboys and the greater good of the franchise, you got so many guys now who you need to sign, right? And exactly. Thank you. Carla is right. Like, his doctor, we got a comment here that says he's got the same doctor as Micah. He actually basically does. He's got the same agent. And that is, as Chris Mack told us yesterday, Pittsburgh Steelers insider, that's from the David Mulugeta playbook. And he still is Micah's agent. Right, he's Joey Porter Jr.'s agent. You really can't say, oh, you don't have a back injury. It's almost impossible to do. So that's what these guys do. And honestly, it's kind of crappy. And it kind of bothers me, because you're legit faking an injury. You're faking an injury. Micah Parsons faked an injury. That's lame. It is. Because when you're not playing, you're letting down members of your team. You're putting them in a more vulnerable spot, whether they have to play more, whether they have to talk to the media more, whatever. It sucks for your teammates. So I think the players do get it, because it's about money. But, you know, that's the one thing about this situation that stinks. Joey Porter Jr. was more than likely faking a back injury.
6: Yes, that's what this all points to. To give some reprieve here, though, this is the NFL's version of your unionizing and protesting. You know, we see this from airline pilots. We see it from fast food workers. You're right to say that from a fan experience standpoint, and surely the backup corner would like some reprieve and Joey Porter Jr. playing, but if the airline captain can hold a sign outside the airport for a day, Joey Porter Jr. can sit out as well in the same way. I mean, that's their way of fighting back, as you know.
2: No, and that's you bring up a very good point. I think I am about players' rights, and you know, a lot of times they're getting screwed over. I think we're seeing that in college sports now, as we get to the Safe College Sports Act. So, you know, I like your pushback there. I mean, you got to do what you got to do to get a fair deal.
6: Then today, the Philadelphia Phillies.
2: Ugh.
6: Sorry, Pete. You can go ahead and plug your ears for this one. Addy Bates, MLB Network's own. The Atlanta Braves are moving on. The Phillies are dead. And talk about a star-studded cast of characters, and all for what? An early exit in the postseason again for Philly? This is... Oh, we've come to the end.
14: Who would have thought? Now I got to find a new headline for the quickie. Didn't know you were going to go there. Unfortunate.
2: Unfortunate.
14: But who knew? Who knew the Braves were going to move on? Who guessed that? That's crazy.
2: You know,
14: I
2: just want to know, like, maybe, Addy, you are the baseball woman here. You're the baseball person here. You're the MLB employee. What the hell is Don?
6: Baseball person in here?
2: What is Don Mattingly doing? Like, seriously, like, well, I know he knows more than me. I know Addy knows more than me. But it sometimes isn't. It's just not that deep, dude. You got Zach Wheeler. Put him out on the hill. Like, go with your best guy. Ride him off into the sunset, if that's where we're going. Instead, you march out Aaron Nola. It was like watching a dude walk the Green Mile, taking the hill there. And The first inning, and again, I don't watch baseball night in and night out. I love it. I'm passionate about the Phillies, obviously. So you get the three-run homer in the bottom of the first, and then all of a sudden, Matt Vasgersian, I'm under a mountain of, like, notes that say Aaron Nola should have been nowhere near that ballpark last night. Gave up more home runs in that ballpark than anybody all time. Gave up more home runs than anybody this year in Major League Baseball. Worst of the Phillies pitchers, starters at least. What are we doing? It's win or go home.
14: Yeah, no, this is a situation where you get outmanaged. That's it. He got outmanaged. If it's win or go home, and you start a guy who struggled all season in Aaron Nola, who gave up 3 earned runs and 1.2 innings. They didn't go to Wheeler until, because they had somebody come out and finish that inning. They didn't have Wheeler come out until the third inning, and he pitched 4 innings, gave up 2 earned runs, but you should have started with Wheeler. That's it. Like, you should have. It's all hands on deck at that point. Like, I understand, like, he might be fatigued. That might, like, not be great for his arm, but, like, if you're going home, you got the whole entire offseason to rest that. Whereas the Braves, man, they were really smart with their pitching. And at the very end, who did they bring out? Chris Sale. They brought out Chris Sale. They brought out their ace just to close it out, but they were just going through guys every 3, 2, 1, every inning, basically, after the third inning. And what that does is that Phillies hitters don't get a good, they don't get a good read on a pitcher. You're mixing them up, and that is what you're supposed to do in a situation like this. Don Mattingly, you got outmanaged by Walt Weiss. And it was
2: so what happens to Mattingly now? Did they retain him?
14: Well,
2: what do you know?
14: A little birdie on this show. I mean, it's not like he was bad. I mean, he picked up the Phillies franchise whenever they were pretty much last in their division. But I still think they got to go after Alex Cora. Him and Dave Dombrowski, their general manager, they are very close. And Alex Cora is a great manager. He's a fantastic manager. He's won a World Series when he was with Boston. Very good whenever he was an assistant coach with the Astros. Like, I think you just got to go get Alex Cora. And at least you know you're going to be buddies. There's not going to be tension in the clubhouse like that. So that's what I would do. But Don Mattingly, I think he certainly proved that he should be a manager somewhere.
2: Yeah.
14: Maybe just not in a market where it's as difficult as it is to manage as a Philly.
6: If you combine this year's playoff Don Mattingly with this year's playoff Chad Tracy, you get the right big toe of Dusty Baker. That's what I've decided.
14: Whoa, yeah. I mean, Dusty Baker, he's got a World Series with the F.
6: That's what I'm saying, is you, like, you get 1/36th of a Dusty Baker if you combine those two guys. They were both ass. Those are your obituaries on the Drake Toll Show, Westwood One Sports, the Westwood One Sports app. Time for the quickie, top 5 headlines in all sports. Adam Bates reads them. Drake Toll Pete says, I have a minute to respond. Pete, take it away.
14: Steelers' Mike McCarthy says he regrets angry exchange with Rodgers and frustrating loss.
2: No, he doesn't regret it. That piece of audio that we played earlier, which was Mike McCarthy basically saying that he regrets using any kind of, like, colorful language. Like, no, you don't. That's a lie. Like, so it's fine. I get it. Like, it's a lie you kind of have to tell in the press conference. It's more like a sports lie, which, okay, it's not egregious. But, like, tell us how you really feel. Like, you're not happy with your quarterback. You're not happy with your quarterback coming at you like that, you know, in a forum like that. Where everybody could see, you know, it's like you were honestly on the same side of that. I think it was, or no, you were on. Yeah, no. Yeah, that used to happen on your sideline all the time with Dallas. I remember they were playing at Pittsburgh on a Sunday night not too long ago, and Dak and CD were going at it. Like, I hope this isn't a Mike McCarthy thing, because we did see J.J. Watt yelling at a staff member on the sidelines. I think you said, Addy, earlier that they were in disarray. I think. It certainly looked like that last night. Hopefully this is something that's just a football deal that they can flush and move forward. But I don't think I don't believe he regrets that at all.
14: Here's your next headline. Drake Toll. Ooh, Chargers offensive coordinator McDaniel says he's responsible for team's offensive woes.
6: Drugs. That'll do it, man. I mean, I recently, and Addy sent a really good Josh Pate yesterday. And I go back and forth sometimes on Josh Pate. It's like, I think he's oh, man, he's an artist. Josh Pate is an artist, right? Like, he's so good at making you love and hate him at the same time. Like, he's polarizing.
14: Sinatra's and artwork's better than that.
6: His artwork it makes you feel something in your gut, either good or bad.
14: Yeah, I guess.
6: Pate, right, but at least you got some bad. At least you're using
15: the
6: restroom.
15: You're never going to forget it. You're never going to forget it.
6: You're using the restroom. Good. Yeah. And Pate, typically, he'll look at the AP poll and he'll say, drugs. This is drugs. And Mike McDaniel's offense for the Chargers this year has been drugs. I'm glad that he's taking responsibility for this. Again, he's in the corner doing vape tricks, which is totally kick-ass, very cool. He's wearing his joggers, also awesome. What are you showing us right now on the Drake Toll Show YouTube channel?
15: Did your
6: cat draw this? Yeah, you got a white balance here. Try to wipe out. Yep, Sinatra has ink on her paw and has painted a picture for Addy. Thank you, Mike, for taking responsibility. Maybe, and this is, I'm just coming to this realization, maybe you are just bad now. I'm telling you, man, and here's the thing. We've seen, I think it's like even Imani Kiffin, right? Or Gary Patterson at TCU, there's a list of names you can go through, that for decades, 10-plus years, were considered geniuses at their craft. But as the NFL, college football, as it evolves, sometimes this passes a guy by and you got to reinvent yourself a bit. McVay did that at one point in L.A. a couple years ago in L.A. Right after the Super Bowl, McVay had to do that a bit. And I think it's the case for McDaniel, where you were the offensive genius. Doesn't go away, you have the acumen. But getting back into this modern, like, progressive offensive style, he's not there. He's lost that fastball. You got to reinvent yourself a bit, Mike.
14: Here's your next headline. Jaden Daniels is not worried about re-injuring his elbow. He says that's what the brace is for.
2: Dude, I love it. I bring it on. I appreciate that attitude. I love that he wants to go. I think that the trainers and the medical team in Washington will keep him out of harm's way and keep him from, you know, destroying himself. And I think at some point for these athletes, like a lot of it is, like, you got to play with reckless abandon and you have to just kind of let it rip. Because otherwise, when you're half-stepping, you're more likely to get hurt. I think that his belief in the medical staff and the fact that brace, he's trusting it, I think that's awesome. And good for him, because the kid's had a rough go at it the past few years. And that injury was ugly. And there's something going on there in Washington. Like, you know, we've seen stranger things. Maybe this Jalen Daniels comes back and they make a run. And all of a sudden, in a weak NFC East, we could be talking about the Commanders in a few months being in the mix.
14: Maybe in like 5 weeks. Drake, here is your next headline. Saints put running back Travis Etienne on the IR, sidelining him for at least 4 games.
6: Oh, man.
14: Do you know who that is?
6: Yeah. He's okay. Formerly Travis Etienne, by the way, and now it's Travis Etienne because we decided in the middle of the offseason. He's like, hey, by the way, guys, my grandma really hates that you're not even close to my name. This has happened to me. Here's where I'm going to go with this. Nolan Schonewell, first baseman for the Angels. Him and I spent a summer together on Cape Cod. Nolan Schanuel, that's what we called him. This is just kind of how it's spelled.
14: Are you going to turn this headline into how you pronounce a name?
6: And so what we did for the first 3 months that season was like
2: Nolan Schanuel with the baseball
6: team. And so like he'd come up to the plate. He did a 400-foot bomb. It's like, you know, me, this 19-year-old kid, like, can't wait to put this on my reel one day. I'll show this to the hiring directors, and they'll see this MLB guy. Like, it's so cool. And you know what? His abuela comes up last week of the season, and he's like, guys, this is my abuela. I was like, abuela? Huh. All right. Nolan's got a little south of the border going on there. All right, Nolan, big guy. I'm out of respect. And the first thing she said was, that she was like, I just can't stand how you guys can't pronounce our name correctly. And I was like, what? He never told us. He never said, it's Cape Cod. There's no, you know, pronunciation, guys. You kidding me? That's a minute.
2: I'm going to tell a story real quick. When I was in, hold on, Addie, this is funny. When I was in Charlotte, listen. When I was in Charlotte, right, working for the Bobcats, doing PR, we signed a guy named Walter Herman, right? He played in Argentina. They actually beat Team USA, and Argentina went on to win the gold. USA got bronze.
6: Basketball?
2: So, yeah, basketball. So, Argentina, it's 2004. So, Walter Herman gets signed by the Charlotte Bobcats. All year long, we got our play-by-play guy, who's now with our friends in Toronto. I know we got affiliates there. You know what I'm talking about, Matt Devlin. He's the Toronto Raptors TV guy. So Devlin's calling him Walter Herman all year long. Finally, in February, Walter comes up to him. He's like, my name is not Walter Herman. It is Walter Herman. And Devlin Devlin goes, hey, Walter, it's February. Your name? It's Herman, pal. Like, that so that can be tough on broadcasters because guys don't speak up. All right, Addie, sorry.
14: How do y'all say my real name?
2: Oh. Hey, Bates. Batty not, Bates.
14: I've only told
2: DC
14: you a
2: said.
14: Million times. How do you say my first name?
6: Adeline Bates.
14: Nope. Yeah. Nope.
6: Adeline. Yeah.
2: Adeline.
14: Nope. Don't listen to me. We went through this like 2 days ago.
16: It was we Madeline, so take out the M.
2: Oh, that's like Madeline.
14: Madeline.
2: So
14: yeah,
2: Adeline.
14: Yeah,
2: Adeline.
14: There it is. There it is. Anyways, yeah, the Saints without Travis Etienne. That's pretty big because that was their biggest acquisition this offseason. So the fact
2: they're
14: going to
2: be. Does that mean more Alvin Kamara? Right.
14: Yeah, it does. It does, but they're going against the Falcons at home, which, of course, you know, is a big rivalry. There you go. Dove into that game a little bit. Here's your final headline, and this is probably the biggest headline of the day because if you've ever listened to the Coasters, you know measles make you bumpy, mumps will make you lumpy. Ugh, San Diego State football dealing with a mumps outbreak.
6: Oh.
14: At a Pac-12 opener, guys.
2: I mean, there's worse outbreaks, right? But it's pretty bad. It's pretty bad. It's a shame to think today. I mean, we're coming off a pandemic, right? Not too far away. But, like, in modern day, like, how does that happen? How do we have outbreaks of the mumps anymore? Like, among a college football team.
14: It's like ivermectin.

0: 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Addy produces. Pete Zusa co-hosting. Laura Jimenez runs the board. And this weekend, the Los Angeles Rams will fall to 1-3. Is it disaster time? Next on the Drake Toll Show.
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1: The Philadelphia Eagles take on the Los Angeles Rams, and they host the Rams Sunday, 1 o'clock. I love this, and here's why. It's West Coast team goes to the East Coast. It's your 10 o'clock Eastern time, your 10 o'clock Pacific time, 1 o'clock Eastern time game against the Philadelphia Eagles, who are a year and a half removed from a Super Bowl, and Jalen Hurts, who everybody's doubting this year, 0-3 against the spread, and a Rams team that, Pete, I think we've kind of, I've at least come to this conclusion, the Rams know that without Myles Garrett, who is still hurt, and as Aaron Donald ramps up, as Puka Nacua has his mysterious injury timeline, the Rams understand they aren't going to be peak Rams, like Rams come to form, until probably the first week of November. That's when, until probably the stretch of the season where they play the Cardinals, Raiders, Chargers, Commanders, Cardinals, Packers. They've got an opportunity to just blow through the middle of their schedule. But they got to get through the Eagles on the road this week, then the Bills the week following. The Rams are going to lose this football game and fall to 1-3, yet they still might very well be the Super Bowl favorite in 2026. I got the Rams losing at Philadelphia on Sunday.
2: Well, they're a 1.5-point favorite, so you're helping out a lot of us this morning by telling me that.
1: What an upset, huh?
2: Yeah, I mean, well, it makes me want to take the birds and the money line. The game at Lincoln Financial.
1: Is it 1.5 now? It was like 3, I think, when it opened. Yeah.
2: It's 1.5 now, and I agree with what you're saying. One of the things about the Rams.
1: No, Pete, I got to pause here. It opened at 1.5. The spread right now at DraftKings is 3.5. Rams favored by 3.5. Your money line for the Eagles is +150.
2: Yeah, you're right.
1: Seeing the opening line there, yeah.
2: Yeah, you're right. You're right. So it's -3.5, and the over-under is 42.5. So, I like the Eagles in this game. And interesting turn of events last night, just something I noticed. When the Browns defensively were creating havoc, a guy whose name was called a bunch was Jared Verse, right? And Jared Verse was, like, part of that Myles Garrett trade, a big part of it. And I was thinking to myself, like, you just never know what's going to happen. Like, Jared Verse is now on this team that's 3-1. There is so much juice around the Browns right now. And guys like Jared Verse can be, like, you know, at the center of that because he's a great story. This is a guy that was just thrown into this trade. And you thought, I know that I felt this way, and I know that everybody listening to this felt this way, and I bet you did too, Drake. Like, oh, I feel bad for Jared Verse. That sucks.
1: Yeah, you got to go from the Rams to the Browns for sure.
2: A Super Bowl contender. You're a very good player, and now you've been shipped off to football's version of Siberia. Well, not so fast. You know, Myles Garrett isn't even playing, and Jared Verse had his fingerprints all over that win last night for the Browns. That being said, without Myles Garrett, I do think that the Eagles can take advantage on the lack of pass rush by the Rams, and the Eagles got to get this win. They really, really need this win because, like, you were roasting me a little bit on Tuesday morning, but there was a lot of truth to what you said. Like, that game in Chicago is a game you just got to win. You have to win that. You know, they don't have their starting quarterback, who is Caleb Williams, who is elite. And, yeah, it just wasn't your night in the fact that we saw an amazing performance, right, by Case Keenum. I mean, he was like a surgeon. I don't think we'll see that from Case Keenum again this year, but it happened to the Eagles. And so, moving forward, they got to win winnable games, and this is another one today. This is a chance for them to reestablish themselves as a power in the NFL. And also, so they can look in the mirror and remember, hey, we're a good football team. You got to win games like this.
1: 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Pete Sousa co-hosting. Laura Jimenez runs the board. Addie Bates produces. Rams, Eagles, 1 o'clock in Philadelphia on Sunday. Let's keep it on the gridiron, but go quickly to the college game where Arch Manning was ranked this week. I don't know if you saw this. We mentioned Josh Pate a second ago, who works for ESPN. He had Arch Manning as his 9th best quarterback in the SEC right now, which, come on. All right. Now we're just, yes, it generates clicks, but justifying that is hard to do. And it's the nation's number one team. While they're on a bye week this week, let's touch base in Austin for a second and take it to the phone line. Andrew in South Carolina. Andrew, be careful, my friend, with your Arch Manning take. Addie Bates is going to defend her boy.
3: Oh, no. I've been waiting to tell Addie this, that Arch Manning sucks. Like, he should have been a three-star coming out of high school. The only reason he had five was his last name. With as much talent as he has around him, like, again, three stars could do what he's doing.
4: Are you bald, perchance?
3: No.
4: Okay, that's good. That's good. I just didn't know if I was actually talking with Josh Pate or not, and that's the only way I could, like, gauge this. Yeah, man, I don't see it.
1: Thanks for the call, Andrew.
4: Thank you. I don't see the hate, and I think the biggest thing for me is just, like, yeah, you can talk about, like, the sacks that
1: he's
4: taken.
1: By the way, did something happen? Did I miss something? Or is Andrew just perturbed this morning? Did we even bring up Arch Manning?
4: No, we haven't, but he's been waiting to talk to me. That's how important I am on the show.
1: I like this, Andrew. That's what she does.
2: In all fairness, he was waiting to set you straight. He wasn't necessarily playing guitar at the foot of your house trying to wake you up.
4: You should probably know that as a only child from Texas, half Mexican, no man will ever set me straight, and you know that damn well. That's not happening. But you look at these other quarterbacks, I'm sorry, they're just not playing like schools like Texas is. Of course he's going to be facing more pressure and all that kind of stuff. Mississippi State is playing someone that Valpo plays in Northern Illinois, Arizona State, Alcorn State. I'm sorry. Those aren't real competition. That's just like a D1 school playing a middle school football team. I'm sorry. But when they're not playing Ohio State, they are not playing Tennessee. Texas has the highest strength of schedule. And so this guy out there, Arch Manning, and I'm getting all, like, riled up just thinking about this. Like, what he has done against those schools is impressive. That is enough for me because he's actually playing real competition, not Northern Illinois, not the Salukis.
1: Well, he did. He did play Texas Illinois, State and UTSA.
2: Northern Illinois is the Huskies. Okay, so Southern Illinois is the Salukis.
4: Oh, yeah, sorry. Nobody else is going to look at Texas's strength of schedule and what he's about to play compared to all the other schools. Like, nobody,
1: what he's,
4: like,
1: about to play? I mean, yes, I'm not disagreeing.
4: But
1: I do want to make sure.
4: If you're going to say, like, yeah, they played UTSA and Texas State, like, Mississippi still. Oh, that is, God, it's so beautiful.
5: Sorry, I should have played this earlier. My bad.
4: Who is like, Mississippi State? Like, who is their biggest competition?
2: Well, they play Alabama this weekend.
4: Yeah. So they play. Yeah, okay, so it's upcoming. But who did they play in the past? Missouri?
2: Yeah, they've had some. I mean, it's not been a total picnic.
4: I don't think Mizzou just, like, kind of just cakewalks into it every single time. By the way, I came up with, like, random schools there. Like, that's just how they played historically. But, like, this past one, like, South Carolina is not South Carolina that we thought they were going to be. Okay, Monroe, Louisiana Monroe. Okay, great. That's awesome. Pete was from there. I'm sure Sadie, his dog, was on the team. Like, Minnesota. Like, let's be for real, guys.
2: But no, let me dig into this and help you out here, Addie, because you're all over the place because you're emotional. Okay. But let's look at this.
1: Don't you dare set her straight.
2: Austin Simmons.
1: What is it? Texas have
2: Austin Simmons is ranked 6th in Pate's rankings. He is not better than Arch Manning. Sam Levitt is not better than Arch Manning. There's no way in hell. Kenny Minchie, no way. Aaron Filo, no way. I'm just saying no way. I've seen these guys play.
1: Names. He's making up names at this point.
2: That's what it feels like, but I'm not.
4: PNG workers.
2: Yeah, I'm not. And so, like, for Josh Pate to, and I know there's a method behind his madness, and Drake and I stand in unison with Addie. Like, we really respect his work, but we're allowed to disagree, too. I think this list is nutty. And I don't think that he's drumming it up for, like, clicks. I think some guys get their feet just a little too close to the fire, and they can't even see straight. It's like you're doing too much. You're breaking down too much. You're analyzing too much. Arch is better than two-thirds of those guys, easy.
4: Also, like, at the beginning of last game, through the half, I had so many people like, Arch looks really good. Arch still looks really good. And then I get, like, all of this. I'm like, okay, guys, like, make up your damn mind.
2: Yeah.
4: Is he good or does he suck?
1: You know what? I have here's my finishing move, my Mariano Rivera. George in L.A. It's not a Drake Toll Show morning without George in L.A. George. Is Art, and by the way, George, I'm sorry for the Rams take. I'm sorry that I said they're going to lose on Sunday, but I did still say they're my Super Bowl favorite, so please forgive me. George, is Arch Manning good or not?
6: Yes, he's very good. Not just good, he's very good. And I don't believe this guy, like you guys are saying, just trying to get clicks. Controversial, it makes the conversation we're having now. But no, Arch Manning is going to be the number one pick, and he deserves it. And to me, he's quite talented. You know, he's playing like Eddie said, a very tough schedule, and other people are not. And but by the way, the Rams, Eagles, I don't know, man. It depends on which team shows up, you know.
1: Yeah.
6: I hope we get the Chicago version of the Eagles again, but you never know. But anyway, thanks, guys.
1: Yeah, thank you, George.
2: Thanks, George.
1: That's a good point. That's a good little nugget there on the Rams, Eagles. We've seen real Jekyll and Hyde out of both teams in 2026. Like, I don't, you know, that point on the Rams, they could show up and be the Dolphins. The Eagles could also be the Dolphins. We could get a Dolphins-Dolphins game on Sunday, which is odd.
2: Yeah.
1: I just think it's the Rams. The Rams understand they will not lock in until November. Like, they're full strength. They won't be the Rams.
2: Which is dangerous,
1: November.
2: By the way, which is a bad blueprint.
1: Yeah, yeah.
2: But I think you're right. I think that they are the NFL team this year that feels like, because they're veteran-laden, hey, we can turn around when we need to. That's always a dangerous place to be.
1: So they're not going to freak out.
2: Yeah.
1: It's the same. I mean, anybody, you know, I think the Dodgers wanted a skid in, was June, July. You know, yeah. They lose, you know, they lost 7 of 10. Like, okay, and, you know, whatever. Now, football obviously is different. Addy's made this case a few times. Football's a lot different. But, you know, that's your most dangerous when you lose a couple games in a row. And you're like, all right, we're the Rams. Like, whatever. Like, I think that's the mentality. Now, you want a home playoff game. There are layers to this, of course. I think the Rams are just fine, and they will be just fine come November. He's Pete Souza. Addy Bates produces. 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Huh. Arch Manning. He's the 9th best quarterback in the SEC. Next on the Drake Toll Show.
0: Bill Belichick's Tar Heels welcome third-ranked Notre Dame to Chapel Hill. Can the Hoodie pull off his biggest win since coaching the Patriots? 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

0: Hey, this is Bobby Tomlin from Nashville, Tennessee. 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
3: 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Here's Drake Toll.
4: I mean, this was an invigorating conversation, so let's extend it a bit here. Josh Pate, who's with ESPN and YouTube and On3, and Josh Pate's kind of everywhere at this point, college football analyst.
5: Joe McGuire says he should be the operator of college football, the president, the commissioner of college football.
4: I think Joey backed down off of that.
5: What are you laughing about?
6: Yeah, commissioner McGuire is a guy that I would like to listen to. Oh, show.
5: We might need like an Addy puppet where like we just have that voice and we have a puppet like move around.
4: Well, I think Joey
6: on Josh Pate to lead. I'm sure he's betting on it.
4: Joey has come down off that take after Josh Pate has been not so complimentary of Texas Tech. By the way, can I give you a note? Pete, you mentioned this earlier. You're like, oh, Drake, you've been around coaches and stuff. There are coaches and players that we do get a little more access to. Joey's one of those guys that he is in tune with the media.
5: Yeah.
4: Him and his wife are always listening. And it's a little too – some coaches get it. Some are fickle with it. And some coaches get it. Joey doesn't quite get it. Like, Joey's one of those, if he turns your podcast on, your radio show on, and he hears it, and you're like, yeah, you know, I think Texas Tech just they took a step back since last season. Like, somebody will get a text back, all right. Like, what do you mean, all right? Like, all right.
7: Interesting.
4: I know. I see it. He's like, what? He's like, I saw it. All right. Stop doing that.
5: Why are you concerning yourself with this right now?
4: And then there are other coaches, like Jeff Grimes, Wisconsin offensive coordinator. I did a show one time. I was like, they got to fire the guy. And he was like, yeah, I mean, we're not winning a lot of football games. It's like, that's really good, Jeff. Yeah. Really good perspective, actually. It just depends on the guy that you get. And yes, Joey McGuire has, in the past, he has called for him to be the commissioner. And now Josh Pate has buried Texas Tech this year. So we're off that train. Thanks, Joey, the head coach of Texas Tech. Pate has put out his quarterback rankings in the SEC. Number one, Trinidad at Chambliss. Kamario Taylor, number two. He's the kid at Mississippi State who's just tearing it up right now. Three, Keelon Russell. Four, Austin Simmons, the Missouri quarterback. Five, Gunnar Stockton. At six, Aaron Filo at Florida. Sam Levitz at seven. Kenny Minchie, the Kentucky quarterback, at eight. Then we get to Arch Manning at nine and Jared Curtis at 10. Pete, is this clickbait? Does this deserve our idiot of the day?
5: I hate to say this because I really respect
4: let play,
5: Josh.
4: Pete. Yep. There you go. Now, all right, there you go, Pete.
5: I really don't laugh at me. I really respect Josh Pate, so it pains me to say, yeah, this is the idiot of the day. I'm surprised by this. It feels clickbaity. It doesn't feel thought out. I worry that if this is like a jump the shark
4: or
5: moment.
4: Or is it too thought out?
5: No, hold on.
4: Mention that as well, yeah.
5: I worry if it's a jump the shark moment for Josh Pate. Like, it's like, okay, like, whoa, what are you doing here? Like, we watch the games too. Like, you know, there's something to be said for that. Like, I know that I've seen Arch Manning grow into a quarterback that is certainly going to be a first-round pick in the NFL draft, right? I don't know that those guys ahead of him will be first-round picks. And those NFL general managers aren't going to pick him because his last name's Manning, dude. They're going to pick him because of his quick release, his 6'4", 230-pound frame, and the way that he... You know, I called a Colorado game a few weeks ago, and since then we've witnessed kind of the spiral of their five-star quarterback, Julian Lewis. And one of the biggest problems with Julian Lewis is he's got all the ability in the world, but he won't throw to spots. He does not trust the offense. He doesn't trust the routes. Like, there's something to be said for that. Arch Manning does that, right? Like, he's always ahead of schedule, if not on time. And so I throw this out. I think it is. It's shocking to me that Josh Pate would have him at 9.
4: Let's bring in our notable Arch Manning expert, Addy Bates. Good morning, Addy.
6: Good morning. Can I read something for you? And I want you to, we're going to play guess the quarterback.
4: Okay.
6: All right, you ready? Here we go. This season, 5 touchdowns, 6 interceptions.
4: Jacoby Brissett.
6: This is college, Drake.
4: Oh, okay. All right. 5 touchdowns, 6 interceptions. Okay.
6: Mm-hmm. Who is that?
5: Sam Levitt.
6: Yes, it is. Where is he on this? Where is he on this list?
4: Like
6: higher than Arch Manning.
4: Yeah,
6: higher than Arch Manning. Can I read another stat for you?
4: You are allowed, yes.
6: Oh, I love this game. 7 touchdowns, 3 interceptions.
4: Arch Manning?
6: Yeah, Arch Manning. Okay. That was really good. That was really good against Ohio State and against Tennessee. This is just, yes, it is, has to be clickbait. I did send a text last night that every hair follicle, basically, that Josh Pate is losing. There goes a brain cell as well. That's what I felt like last night. Because, like, I just, at this point in his career, I feel like he keeps putting out these takes that are literally just meant for us, meaning me, to react and get all heated at 7:50 in the morning Eastern time. Like, this is just insane to me.
5: Well, Josh Pate, has he evolved? Like, is he the kid that was the nerd at high school that just got, hear me out, that just got taken in by the cool kids? Because now he's with the bussin' with the boys guys. They're super cool dudes. They played in the NFL. They're edgy. And, like, I noticed, like, Pate is wearing more black. There's something that might be happening there that we have to maybe keep.
4: He's got hair implants now.
5: That would be the worst.
4: Going
5: he's
4: going
5: to show up on game day with, like, this beautiful head of hair. Okay, like George Costanza in the Seinfeld when he gets the toupee.
4: You and I have talked about this. Like, I understand the bussing with the boys stuff, and I understand Barstool, and I don't hate Barstool by any means. I don't listen to it. I don't consume very much of that, like, that ilk of media. For as much as a guy that, you know, I work for the Savannah Bananas, right? So I understand where marketing and media is going. But for you to be like, for you to say, like, oh, Josh Pate's with the cool kids now, yeah. Is that where we're going? Are we all going kind of that? And I have no issue with who Pat McAfee is. I think what I take issue with is the way that it's either overproduced or shoved in kind of into our face. You can't avoid it. Like, I feel like 10 years ago, 15 years ago, if you wanted to watch Sports Nation, or you wanted to watch Around the Horn, or you wanted to watch Pardon the Interruption, your cup of tea could be your cup of tea, and nothing was overly dominant on these national platforms. Now it's kind of this one streamlined thing. Like, you get this guy and this thing, or these two people and this thing. Outside of that, sorry. That's where I think I take issue with a lot of this. Is it the cool kids table? This one's gone.
5: I'm not. I'm saying it tongue-in-cheek, right? Like, I'm not saying he's not walking around with Peter King and Ed Werder, which is really what would turn me on. But those guys do have, like, all right, those guys do have...
4: Kalishaw.
5: I love Kalishaw, too, yeah. Kalishaw's a sober guy. You know, I love him. But, no, I think that when you see Pate with those guys and, like, you know, Josh Pate is like, splashing on the scene from, gosh, I think he's from... a place in Georgia, Albany, Georgia, or something, an area like that. Like, he's self-made, he's super impressive, but, you know, he didn't play in the NFL. And so, like, his assimilation into that crew and doing the shows with those guys, I find interesting. And I think everybody at some point can really start to feel themselves. We know what that's like. And so I disagree with your – I love Pat McAfee. I have, like – He played the game. He sourced up. He works hard.
4: What do you disagree with? What did I say you disagree with?
5: Well, no, I think you feel like Pat McAfee is everywhere. And I didn't even mention Pat by name. And I know he's your Twitter avatar. I'm not trying to knock Pat McAfee. He's the man. Okay? I love Pat McAfee. And I know you do, too. You met him. You're cool with him. But my whole point is, like, I enjoy Pat McAfee being on all the shows because, to me, it feels bigger. And I like the fact that he's a former player and he involves a lot of former players. To me, that's very real. Go ahead, Addie.
6: The problem is that, Pete, if you were to die one day and ESPN tries to give you a eulogy, it will get interrupted by the Thunderdome. So,
4: Thunderdome.
6: Just know that.
5: We had our seminar and McAfee was on our football seminar and he was like, he was very transparent, and he didn't hold anything back. And he doesn't change for anybody.
4: Right? He's
5: like
4: him.
5: In front of executives.
4: Yeah, that's what I respect, because, like, the guy's him. And so if you hate it, my thing is, again, it's kind of this mass production of very similar stuff that we're getting in this era of media that's very kind of almost TikTok-focused, like attention span-focused. It's like, all right, well.
5: Last piece of media news, that, and then we'll get back to it, because I know Armin's going to, like, kill us for having this talk.
4: Well, here we go, Pete.
5: Mike Tomlin is amazing on football, on Sunday Night Football. Amazing.
4: Mike Tomlin is amazing on football. Joey Votto is bad on baseball. Speaking of bad, the Steelers. This season over after four games? Next. On the Drake Toll Show.

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5: 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I'm now a regular participant on the morning show. 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
10: Sad. Decrepit, out of sorts, all synonymous with the Pittsburgh Steelers. What a disaster that was last night. By the way, last night's Thursday night football game, final score 27-24, the Browns over the Steelers. If you put this thing in a silo, and if there are no storylines, you just watch the All-22 and you change the logos to the Seahawks and the Jaguars. We're talking about a great football game today. We woke up like, man, unreal. The Jags were up for most of the game. Then here come the Seahawks with a wild comeback. And what a dominant. Sam Darnold dices you up. And then, bam, field goal to win it. And Jacksonville on the leg of Cam Little. They walk it. But no, we're talking about the Browns and the Steelers. And it isn't the All-22. And there are the storylines. There's Deshaun Watson with well over a dozen alleged sexual assault cases. There is, and there's a reason I bring that up. We're about to get into this. And Pete said
11: you were going to say like a dozen completions.
10: Well, more than that. But like the reason, and so, by the way, when we've talked about Deshaun Watson the last 3 weeks, when we talked about the quarterback battle, fifth on the list have been the settlements, right? fifth on the list have been the $5 million he paid to the NFL, the 11-game suspension. We talk more about, hey, between Deshaun Watson and Shedeur Sanders, how does the city like Deshaun Watson? Deshaun Watson is washed. Shedeur Sanders has a higher ceiling. But we haven't used this as a crutch on Deshaun Watson to say, bench this guy because of the off-the-field stuff. But the reason it comes up today is because, and we'll get to it in a second, is because now the NFL has to reckon with this. It's getting ugly. The bigger Deshaun Watson becomes, the more that name comes up as playing good football, the more the NFL has to say, oh, don't Google him. Oh, please don't look that guy up. Oh, we thought we had buried him for good, and they haven't anymore. Then on the other side, the Pittsburgh Steelers are screaming at each other. Aaron Rodgers is yelling at his head coach, Mike McCarthy. And you got Watt, who's yelling at defensive coordinators. Rodgers, who's yelling at offensive minds. And players who are yelling at each other. The Steelers are in a state of disarray as they hired a head coach to go with their quarterback, who's a one-year quarterback, who's retiring at the end of the season. Now you're stuck with Mike McCarthy, who can't seem to get the attention of Aaron Rodgers, who's the real head coach of the franchise. It's a disaster in Pittsburgh. And oh, by the way, over in Cleveland, they're 3-1 now, and their starting quarterback is a PR nightmare for the National Football League. Last night, in a vacuum, damn good football game. But the NFL is a soap opera. It's not a vacuum. And this soap opera is messy. Good morning, Pete.
12: Drake, you put it pretty well there, man. That was a heck of a job laying it out because it is a, you know, now the NFL, the league office, you're left like juggling chainsaws, you know, which is never easy or pretty. And Deshaun Watson's success comes at the expense of some, you know, front-facing public relations for the NFL. This is a guy who I know that they had hoped was not going to come back from the dead like this, right? Like, $5 million fine, that's the most they've ever fined anybody. 11-game suspension, you know, that's up there. Outside of getting banned and being set aside for a whole season.
10: If I may, by the way, Pete, we had a caller earlier, and I'm not going to do a comparison game and list a bunch of stuff. We've learned, pro athletes who are good at sports, we forget a lot of stuff. We turn a blind eye to a lot of this. And there was a time where Deshaun Watson was the top three, top five quarterback in the NFL, or at least had that potential.
12: Dude, and he was like top three, for sure.
10: And so we turned a $5 million fine and an 11-game suspension for what was alleged and tied to Deshaun Watson was a slap on the wrist because he was good at football. We thought he could have been the next Ben Roethlisberger. Like, oh, well, you know, it's semantics, and
12: I don't know that the NFL's, you know, fine and suspension had anything to do with his quality of play. I think it had everything to do with what was fair in a court of, you know, NFL law, because the fact of the matter was he was never convicted of anything.
10: Yeah, but we don't fine and suspend guys who are innocent, right?
12: No, well, you know, it's conduct detrimental, pretty much. I mean, he admitted to as much, right, through paying the settlements. And, again, I'm not an attorney. I'm doing the best I can here with the experience I have following all this stuff and knowing people that I know. But I think when you see how well he is playing, and look, I did this last night, and maybe it's morbid curiosity, but I'm into this stuff. As much as I love football, I do love the drama of it. I do love the human element of it. That's how I was kind of pulled in by a tractor beam. It was NFL films and kind of like the music and the movement and the men. And so I am very into the human side of this. And this human side is pretty crazy. Like, you know, the allegations, 25 women, and he settled with, I think, 23 of them. And there is also like real graphic details out there of some of the accusations that it's just hard to get on board with this dude. And so now the city of Cleveland is conflicted because he's playing very well. And my personal opinion is we're watching him rediscover the guy that took the Houston Texans to two straight divisional titles, led the NFL in passing, was considered one of the best three quarterbacks in the NFL, was the face of the NFL. Like, you know, the 2020 or maybe 2019 season preview, you know, it's like Deshaun Watson's face on the cover when Sports Illustrated mattered a little more. And that's who he was. He was the face of the NFL in some circles. And now he's a very awkward proposition. Like the idea of Roger Goodell handing the Super Bowl trophy off to Deshaun Watson is not much different than Roger Goodell handing the trophy to Ray Rice. You know, like I don't know how we would have felt about that Well, I think I do know. It would have been super weird and uncomfortable. And Ray Rice has gone on, you know, an apology tour. Deshaun Watson has not really admitted anything publicly, and I think that's part of the problem, and the why there's a lack of connective tissue between him and the people of Cleveland and overall NFL fans. But look, the point is that I'm making is this problem for the NFL is here to stay, because he is now turning back the clock. The more he plays, you got to consider his injury history. I mentioned 2020, he was the best passer in the NFL. 2021, didn't play. Suspended the 11 games in 2022. Played only 6 games in 2023. Ruptured his Achilles in 2024. Then had to work his way all the way back. And we're finally seeing this guy piece games together, now piecing wins together. They've won 3 straight. And his confidence is going before our eyes. I mentioned earlier, that last drive, like the 2-minute drill, he set the tone. He threw an absolute gem to Jerry Jeudy. Like, whether Jerry Jeudy liked it or not, that pass was going to be complete. And we talked about it earlier with some of the things we like to see in quarterbacks, like the timing, the belief in the system, staying on time. Like, he was all of those things on that last drive. And for most of the night, if he keeps getting better, it's going to keep getting uncomfortable for the NFL.
10: You're listening to Westwood One Sports, the Westwood One Sports app. It is the Drake Toll Show. Addy Bates produces. Laura Jimenez runs the board. Drake Toll with you alongside Pete Souza. Pete, you worked in PR in the NBA for a long time.
12: Yeah.
10: I mean, if you're – and here's the deal. It almost seems crass to ask this question because we're considering – you know, 23 victims here, or 23 human beings where these cases were settled out of court, right? And yet, there is someone being paid right now in the Cleveland Browns organization. There's somebody being paid from the NFL standpoint to make this look good, to make this go away, to make Deshaun Watson's name marred in controversy die down. How? You know, like this, we have an impossible task. What I do think the NFL, in the back of Roger Goodell's head, was, oh, Deshaun Watson will only pop up as an off-season storyline in these fake quarterback battles for a team that doesn't matter and doesn't exist. Now the Browns are 3-1, and Deshaun Watson's playing really well. How do you hide this? How do you hide this?
12: I don't think you do, and I think that's good PR. I think you attack it. I think you go right through it because people can smell that BS from a mile away. And the NFL is notorious for kind of going around stuff, right? So I'm not saying that's what they will do. But when you think about how well he's playing, to your point, this is something that the NFL may have to deal with later in the season as they continue to play better. I think the fact that Deshaun's only 31 years old, too, is like, okay, this guy can be around for a little bit. And then you consider, you know, all those accusations and the fact that, you know, he was a really awesome football story. Him and his family growing up in Georgia, you know, they had no money. And the reason I say that is because, you know, Warwick Dunn had a foundation through Habitat for Humanity where they would build and give houses to lower income families that needed it. Deshaun Watson's family was one of those families. And so what does Deshaun do? He gets into the NFL and he takes his first NFL check and he gives it to 3 employees of the Houston Texans who were affected by Hurricane, I forget what the name of the hurricane was. This is 2017 or 2018 when he first entered the league, the one that really affected Houston and South Texas real bad. So, like, he's got that in him, but he also has this creep in him, right, that's, like, undeniable. And the creep supersedes any of that real good stuff. And I couldn't deny last night watching, like, Kelly Hartung interview him, and I'm thinking, like, I wonder what when she goes home, her friends are probably like, oh, what was that like? Like, I think it's possible. I'm not saying that definitely happens, but people have real conversations.
10: Well, I can all, like, Addy Bates produces, I mean, in that case, right, we have female sideline reporter who's interviewing a guy who settled out of court. Pete, you said 23, is that right?
12: Yeah, 23 to 25, I think. At least 22, definitely.
10: Like, to me, that's got to be in the back of your mind as you turn the microphone on and put it in the face of this guy, this human being standing in front of you.
13: Absolutely. But here's the deal. Like, what is she going to do? Is she going to boycott it? That's the problem. Like, it's so hard to get into this industry, and that's not even gender-specific. It's a very competitive industry. You both know that. I know that. So to be successful in this industry, they always tell you, when I was in high school, when I was in college, you got to take all the opportunities that you can get. All of them. I mean, I was calling, like, literally, like, swimming meets at some point just to get that experience. That's what you have to do. So, yeah, if I'm her out there, I'd be pissed off. I'd be so mad. But, like, what is she going to do? She's going to say no, and then that's going to go to someone else. And then they're going to know that she's going to say no to these kind of jobs, and then you're not going to get that many opportunities. So it's a double-edged sword. That's what really sucks for her. But the other part of this, I don't want to act like this is, like, some great Deshaun Watson comeback story. This is not, like, Hurricane Katrina literally destroying the Superdome. These players are going to come back and, like, play for the city. Like, they had to go through all these hardships. He did this to himself. He did a very bad thing 27 times. He did something horrible, and he had to do settlements. You can say, like, oh, but it was just, you know. No, he had to reach settlements with the majority of victims. You don't really do that unless you're guilty of something. So there's two things, like, out here that, like, the big storylines for me is, like, yeah, this is, I agree, this is really worrisome for NFL because you have this guy, but who is not a good person. He's not. And then a couple weeks ago, all of the Browns fans are out there protesting. They're defiling, like, they're facing some of their statues, their Jim Brown statues and everything. But now, because he's won three games, like, well, actually, let's forget about it, everybody. And I wish Al Michaels and Kirk Herbstreit, I'm just going to say it, I wish they were better in the booth, because they were like, they talked like, well, you know, he's had some stuff. And the way they kind of talked about it was just kind of annoying. Like, I was just kind of annoyed.
12: Al Michaels, I agree. Michaels was a little bit like, well, the whole city couldn't stand him 3 weeks ago, and tonight somebody's going to be picking up the dinner check. Like, something like that. I was like, yeah. But it's hard to navigate that. It really is. I don't know. I mean, Al Michaels is one of the all-time legends. I feel like he would take the appropriate measures, but during that game. But I did find that too, Addy. I mean, you didn't have to tell me what you were talking about, but I knew what you meant. You know?
10: And maybe Al Michaels does 10 years ago, but last night he went to a sushi restaurant post-game, and he's still walking in circles in the bathroom right now until somebody finds him. Like,
13: Al Michaels, like, could be my landlord, like the one I talk about all the time. That could be Al Michaels. I wouldn't know the difference. I would not know the difference.
12: Guys, I disagree, by the way. I think Addy's instance of that, I don't know how well they handled that. Okay, fine. But I think Alice, I don't mind him. I still
10: got to know when to hang it up, I think. You know, I'm listening to it. It's a shell of what it was.
12: It's the same reason Aaron Rodgers is still playing, dude. As long as you let these guys play.
10: And it's bad there, too.
12: He's
10: yelling at the head coach the sideline.
12: Somebody's paying him. And as long as somebody's going to pay me, I'm going to keep doing this.
10: That's a good point.
13: Well, I think
10: one of the big
13: quotes was last night. He was like, if you follow football, you know the story. We don't have to go through the whole Deshaun Watson thing. And Herbstreit's like, when you convert on third downs, you hit passes, you lead this team to victories, those boos turn into cheers. Like, buddy, like, get a grip.
12: It's a hard topic to tackle.
13: It's terrible.
12: I don't envy
13: Kirk Herbstreit's out there with half of his makeup done, and his dog is chewing on microphone wires. Sorry, Peter.
10: What happened to Ben, huh? You guys
12: Ben
10: all forgot
12: away.
10: The last dog, huh? You guys
12: no,
10: all forgot
12: away.
10: The last
13: Is
10: dog
13: the
10: real
13: eulogy?
10: Fast.
12: Ben passed away. And if I
13: Welcome
12: was a good,
13: to the Thunderdome.
12: If I was a good if I was a good dog owner like Kirk, I'd like to bring my dog everywhere, but she's out of control. I can't.
10: Yeah, well, the second Ben passed away, it was weird. Peter was already right there. And he looks a lot like Ben, doesn't he, huh?
13: Welcome to the Thunderdome!
10: And Ben and Peter, Ben never got merch. Nope, but Peter, you best bet they got pop-up shops at College Game Day for Peter, for the
12: Ben
10: damn
12: lives
10: dog.
12: Ben a pretty good life. Come on.
10: Yeah, I'm not mad at Ben. I'm mad at how we did not, we forgot about Ben instantly. The second Ben was still warm. We're like,
13: this
10: all right, found
13: into,
10: the new dog.
13: This turned into... Yeah, you've never heard that skit? Just bring it up to the vet. Just give me another one just like this. You've never heard that comedy sketch?
10: Yeah. Well, Addy's got a point. A great point here. It's like the dog's chewing on wires somewhere down there, and they lost Al Michaels in the bathroom in the middle of the third quarter. He's got tenure. I got to pee. Well, you can't leave the booth. We're in the middle of the game.
13: He has to use the restroom.
10: I got to use the restroom.
12: I've had a guy leave and go to the – sometimes people get sick. I had a guy leave once, and I was like, where'd he go? Like, he's in the bathroom. And then it's like, oh, okay.
10: Nah, Kurt, you call the game. Back. It doesn't matter anyway. It's the Browns. It's the Browns anyway. This is all right, Al. Thank you. You know what? We're talking about two teams that will ultimately, at the end of the season, be irrelevant in the NFL. I believe that. I don't think that the Steelers or – the Browns will compete for a Super Bowl this year. But all this Rams. The Rams are 1-2.
12: Yeah.
10: The real Super Bowl champion through 3 weeks, now going on to week 4, the Kansas City Chiefs. We'll tell you why next on the Drake Toll Show.
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2: It was rinse and repeat. Dallas Cowboys, Deshaun Watson versus Shedeur Sanders, Mike Vrabel, Diana Russini, you name it. We talked anything and everything in the NFL offseason. Heck, even Kenneth Walker III not coming back to Seattle. We didn't really talk about Kenneth Walker III going to Kansas City. It was just the fact that he wasn't going back after winning Super Bowl MVP to Seattle. We did everything we could to avoid Kansas City. They were the team that was swept under the rug in the offseason, in my opinion. And now they sit undefeated for the first 3 weeks of the season and are right back. Did we forget they're still in the middle of a dynasty? That window is still open. Kansas City still has Patrick Mahomes, young and spry, at quarterback. We did forget. And now here they are in an undefeated matchup on Sunday against the Las Vegas Raiders. Joining us now, Chiefs insider, the expert, Matt Derrick. He writes for ChiefsDigest.com. Matt, appreciate your time on this show so early in the morning, giving us the perspective of Kansas City. And, man, did it feel like at any point in time, I want to take you back a few weeks, did it feel like during the offseason, when you turn on the national networks, there just wasn't the appropriate Chiefs love for a team that has the star-studded cast of a Andy Reid, Patrick Mahomes, and company?
3: Yeah, it was an unusual off season, and you know, you go back to even OTAs, and you don't have Patrick Mahomes out there coming back from the injury, and you really didn't know what this team was going to be necessarily. There was a theory, you know, GM Brett Veach had an idea about what this team could look like, and the idea obviously was that if you could add a run game to what this team has offensively, that it would just change things dramatically. And I think through the first 3 weeks, we've seen that.
2: 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Drake Toll alongside Pete Sleuth. Good morning, Pete.
4: Morning, Drake. Hey, Matt, what's going on, man? Thanks so much for joining us. Huge game this weekend because I feel like for the first time in a long time, this rivalry has really been restored. There's a lot on the line, and we're talking about the Raiders and the Chiefs. As far as this old school rivalry is concerned, where is the Chiefs organization with like their old school hatred of the Raiders? You know, that was something, you know, growing up as a kid, I knew Marty Schottenheimer did not like Al Davis because Marty Schottenheimer didn't like anybody who thought they were above the law, and back and forth, and you would hear all kinds of, you know, swipes taken at one another prior to a game. Does that still exist for the Chiefs?
3: Not in the same way, for sure. You know, I grew up during the Marty Schottenheimer era, and yeah, that was a different time. I mean, and Marty had a strategy for it. I mean, you know, part of that was, you know, to get the team hyped up about winning divisional games and rebuilding that team, and you know, developing those rivalries and making those games important. Andy Reid takes a different approach to it. You know, he wants every game to be important, and you know, and he absolutely emphasizes the divisional games. Certainly, when he got here, you know, the Broncos were ruling the roost, so that was the team that he more or less focused on. But you know, there's still some juice when these two teams get together, for the fans at least. And, you know, in the organization, hey, Clark Hunt, the owner, still cares about the rivalry. But it doesn't have the same amount of emotion that, you know, it had back during the 90s.
2: Matt Derrick of Chief Digest joining us. And Matt, as the world knows, attention spans are getting shorter and shorter. So one guy tears his ACL, that guy being Patrick Mahomes, and we forget for a second. We're like, oh, well, there it goes. Let's focus on Josh Allen for the offseason. Let's focus on Justin Herbert or Trevor Lawrence. I mean, he's 31 years old. We may have another decade of this guy in the National Football League. Is Patrick Mahomes still in kind of this vintage prime based on what you're seeing for the first 3 weeks?
3: Yeah, I think he is. And if anything, I mean, I think he might be rejuvenated a little bit. You know, coming back from the ACL, he kind of understood that he was going to have to do things differently and that he probably needed to go back to the fundamentals a little bit.

0: I don't know. You know, we talk about the numbers with Mahomes and that maybe the last couple of years just hadn't been the same. And how much of that was, you know, the team around him versus, you know, Mahomes himself? Probably a little bit of both. But it's once again, I mean, you know, the Chiefs really felt like, hey, they let him down a little bit as far as, you know, having a run game that could support him and help him out. And now you kind of see that, you know, once he has some, you know, help around him, and it's not just all him, this is Mahomes. And, you know, and last year, you know, we joked here in Kansas City, you know, you saw this offense in the last three games when Mahomes was absent after the ACL injury. And we were joking about the fact that, I mean, how that offense looked the last 3 weeks, maybe we should retrospectively go back and give Mahomes an additional MVP award. Because it was pretty clear that he was single-handedly holding together this offense with duct tape.
1: Yep.
2: Talking to Matt Derrick, Chiefs Insider. Matt, you mentioned the running game. Has Kenneth Walker kind of changed the identity of this offense to the point where it's unlocked something in Patrick Mahomes that you have noticed? Like, what would be something particular that you think you've seen in Mahomes this year, whether it's a freedom or a way that he's operating on the field, comporting himself and helping these guys win, that you feel like Kenneth Walker has brought on in his presence and the emergence of a solid running game?
0: Yeah, having Walker there's no doubt. I mean, I think it makes a dramatic difference for Mahomes. And one specific area, you know, the Chiefs last year was the number one team in the league as far as, you know, number of RPOs that they would run. And those just had not become effective anymore. Part of it was because that, you know, there was no really threat that Mahomes was going to hand off the ball. And if he did, you know, the Chiefs didn't have the run game to really make a difference. This year, you know, in part because they have, you know, they have Walker, part because of just how the league is evolving and how offenses are moving, they've flipped the switch, you know, from RPOs to a lot more play action. And that's something that Mahomes has not run a lot in the past. I mean, they're running a lot more under center. And Mahomes has been brutally effective on play action. It's something that, you know, he hasn't done a lot. We were wondering just how comfortable he was going to be doing it. So far, he's turned out to be really comfortable.
1: Matt, the Raiders loom this Sunday, and they are also undefeated. No, nobody saw this coming, right? But what is the genuine, if there is a genuine threat, what is the threat from the Las Vegas Raiders Sunday?
0: Yeah, I mean, why are they 3-0? I mean, they've been able to play defense in the past. You know, they've got some great pieces on that side of the football, but they're getting competent quarterback play right now. That's the key. And, you know, and Kirk Cousins, he hasn't been lighting the world on fire. He's had some mistakes, but, you know, he's able to take advantage of the weapons that offense has in a way that, you know, their quarterback play just hasn't been able to do in the last few years. You know, Trey Tucker's a really good receiver. Obviously, Brock Bowers is out of this world. They won games without Brock Bowers early on. So, you know, I mean, he hasn't been, you know, the absolute have-to-have piece. And, you know, a guy like Mike Washington has, you know, added some juice into that backfield along with Ashton Jeanty. So this is a multifaceted offense. I mean, they can get some things done. But the fact that they're getting solid quarterback play is really a big difference between, you know, this team and what we've seen in the past few years.
2: Talking with Matt Derrick, Chiefs Insider. Matt, you mentioned this offense opening up a little bit. How much is the return of Eric Bieniemy assisted and the rediscovery of a potent offensive attack, or at least one that feels a lot more like the Super Bowl winning Chiefs teams?
0: Yeah, I feel like you can't, you know, not give Eric Bieniemy a lot of credit for this start and how this team is performing so far. You know, we're talking about the run game and the presence of Kenneth Walker, and that has had a huge impact on what this team's been able to do. But, you know, part of that, you know, mentality that they have in the run game and that physicalness, you know, that seems to be coming from Eric Bieniemy. And, you know, kind of underrated in this, too, a little bit. You know, he helped bring in Chad O'Shea, the wide receiver coach, who, you know, those two worked together way back when in Minnesota. And he's a lot like EB. I mean, you know, very physical, very aggressive. I mean, as far as, you know, what he wants his guys to do. And, you know, I think we're still waiting for that wide receiver group to kind of evolve a little bit, but they're playing with a physicality. They're blocking in a way that they haven't done before. You know, so it, up and down, I feel like that Eric Bieniemy's presence here has had a real impact. And certainly considering that this team looked like that there wasn't a lot of accountability and there just wasn't that attitude the last couple of years without him, now that you see him coming back, I mean, I think he gives this team an edge that they lack.
2: Yeah, that's the word I was thinking of right as you were describing it. Yeah, that's effective, and it's fun to watch.
1: Yeah. Matt, last thing we got for you, and again, appreciate you being up early with us and giving us the Chiefs' perspective going into an undefeated matchup on Sunday. I started you out 30,000 feet. I'd like to close this there, too. Is the expectation still Super Bowl in Kansas City?
0: Yeah, it definitely is. I mean, this team got humbled a little bit, I think is about the best way to put it, at 6-11. So it's the talk this year hasn't been Super Bowl. I mean, you don't hear this team, you know, talk about it in the same way that they have in the past.
1: Yeah.
0: But, you know, I don't think there's any doubt that they absolutely feel that this team, any year that they have Patrick Mahomes healthy, they feel like it's the year that they can win a Super Bowl. And that's why they, you know, going out and getting Kenneth Walker, I think, was a, you know, a big addition and a big reason why that they, you know, they felt like, hey, they lacked a run game, and that was the piece that was keeping them back. So, no, I mean, the expectation with this franchise right now is that they feel like that they're Super Bowl contenders every year.
1: He is Matt Derrick. You can follow him ChiefsDigest.com or at Matt Derrick on socials, at Matt Derrick. And Matt, once again, appreciate you. Appreciate this time, that perspective, exactly what we needed. And we'll be following your coverage this Sunday.
0: Hey, I appreciate it, guys. Always great talking to you. Take care.
2: Thanks,
1: and,
2: Matt.
1: Pete, here's what I love, and it's one of the questions I had in there, but Matt answered it, is, you know, I started to wonder, like the Dallas Cowboys, we're always talking that kind of this time, 4 or 5 weeks into the year, who will the Cowboys add? Oh, midseason, you know, who will, or hey, man, if the Giants go and add one more piece, if they have a steady quarterback play, could the Giants still be competitive in the East? Or, man, you know, for the Jaguars, if the Chargers, the offensive line, you build one. I don't know if the Chiefs need anybody right now. You know, he answered that by saying Kenneth Walker III, the run game was the big piece you needed to fill, and they answered that in the offseason. I think the Chiefs in their current form are Super Bowl caliber.
2: I agree, but they need someone to emerge as like a go-to wide receiver. You know, I think that
1: is... Yeah, but that's what it's always been. They're winning Super Bowls without
2: that's true.
1: That,
2: yeah,
1: right?
2: That's true.
1: Otherwise,
2: yeah.
1: I'd make the same point, but they keep winning without that.
2: And I did not expect, and we'll see how long the tires and the whole car can hold up, or the pickup truck. But Travis Kelce's been impressive, dude.
1: Huh?
2: For a guy, you know, his age, clearly he's been taking care of himself, and it shows. And you know, he's been a force, and I didn't see that coming. And I don't even know that the Chiefs saw that coming. But the running game, the reunion with Bieniemy, it makes this team pretty scary.
1: Yeah, Kelce in that overtime win against Indianapolis 2 weeks ago, 9 receptions, 101 yards and a touchdown. He had 2 receptions for 59 yards and a score, including a long of 48 a week ago. The guy, he looks young again. And I think this is ultimately his last year in the NFL. But Travis Kelce looks young and has given Mahomes a bang-up, surefire option in the receiving game. And that's with guys like Rashee Rice and Tyquan Thornton and Emmett Johnson or Kenneth Walker, the two running backs you're using out of the backfield, who are all out-dueling Xavier Worthy right now. Like, let's say Xavier Worthy, he progresses back to the mean for him, and Kansas City is right back there with another deadly, you know, skill position group. They're not sexy, Pete, somehow. It's like Kansas City's just... They've lost this sex appeal they had 5 years ago, and I think it's great for Kansas City.
2: I think so, but I think the sex appeal comes back. The more and more,
1: it doesn't need to, but
2: if this is going to be a team, as you say they are, and I do not disagree, that is going to be in the hunt for a Super Bowl, we're going to see some fun stuff from Patrick Mahomes again, and it's not going to be much different from when. You know, I've mentioned it, right? This is where you prove you're elite if you're Patrick Mahomes, because it's a whole second act after a big-time injury. And only the elite ones can do it. Tom Brady did it. Joe Montana did it. You know, can Patrick Mahomes do it? We're finding out that it looks likely that he can. And there will have to be some heroics from him down the stretch in big games for Kansas City to get back to the top of the mountain.
1: By the way, when I say sexy, you think about the storylines around the LA Rams. They're flashy. The Bills are flashy. Josh Allen, that's flashy. You turn on your radio and somebody's talking about Ben Johnson, the Bears, Caleb Williams. They've become flashy.
2: I think about the Raiderettes when you say sexy.
1: The Raiderettes, the Lionettes, or the Dolphinettes, whatever, wherever you want to go there. The Chiefs have flown under the radar, and I think that Andy Reid would be perfectly fine with the fact that most people on national radio or TV, that they're not talking about the Chiefs today. I mean, I told you, Pete, I have a quad box pulled up. I watch every national morning show, everyone on TV, whether it's NBC, ESPN, Fox. Nobody's talked Chiefs yet this week. Nobody. They're undefeated with Patrick Mahomes at quarterback. They're flying under the radar somehow, and I think they love it like that. He's Pete Souza co-hosting. Addie Bates produces. Laura Jimenez runs the board. We got to hit a break here because I've got to tell the world that the Pittsburgh Steelers suck. This is the Drake Toll Show.
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0: down. The kick is on the way. End over end. It is good. Andre Schmidt drills it down the middle. And with 10 seconds to go, the Browns lead 27-24.
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2: 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They knew. They're not denying the Cleveland Browns are good, are decent, are now 3-1. They've proven it to this point. And that the Pittsburgh Steelers are in a state of disarray. Now, Clutch Parlays is great, by the way, at telling me the analytics. They know the weather. They know the trends. They know the stats. They're tracking all of it. What they do, there is one deficiency. And now, how could you ever? They can't track when Aaron Rodgers is screaming at his head coach. Which did happen a lot last night. Here is the head coach of the Pittsburgh Steelers, Mike McCarthy, when he was asked about why him and Aaron were screaming at each other during gameplay.
3: Yeah, I think the biggest thing, Burke said something about someone on the TV, but communication sometimes is not the best choice of words. But everybody's competing on the field, and I think, it's said on the field, the way I grew up in this game, usually stays on the field. That's not the case today. I understand that. But, any negative communication on my part, I wish I wouldn't use those words.
2: Here's your lame duck head coach, retread head coach, boring head coach, apologizing to the quarterback.
4: He's not a lame duck head coach. He's not a lame duck head coach. He's definitely being dishonest, which I agree with you there. He's not a lame duck. He's actually a great decision by the Steelers as a head coach because this year he can manage Aaron Rodgers.
2: You took the glasses off, and all of a sudden that takes you. What's going on now? The glasses on,
4: stupid.
2: You look great.
4: I get dumb.
2: Holy cow, you lost your powers. What do you mean a great decision to hire Mike McCarthy?
4: Because, look, whether or not, he's going to, and honestly, it is sort of like this for him. We saw last night, you're kind of weathering a storm with Aaron Rodgers. You're somewhat stuck with him for a year, although if somebody's going to unlock him, Mike McCarthy's going to be the guy.
2: If you didn't hire Mike McCarthy, you'd be done with the Aaron Rodgers saga. We could all move on.
4: Done with it. I mean, you made the decision to go in another year with this guy. So who better than to get the best out of him than Mike McCarthy? So with the current circumstances, McCarthy's the guy. And then after Aaron Rodgers leaves, Mike McCarthy was responsible for one of the most potent offenses in the NFL while he was at Dallas, right? Everybody needed a change there. We can agree to that.
2: But
4: he got fired. And so I believe that he could rediscover that kind of success and explosive offense when Aaron Rodgers is done with the Steelers. But right now, while he's there, there's nobody better to get every last drop out of Aaron Rodgers than Mike McCarthy. And look, even that last night, I compared it earlier to where, you go over to a friend's house and their mom just freaks out on him. Like, this is not when you're an adult, when you're a little kid, I go to hang out with Jesse Shute, and Jesse and I do something wrong, and then Mrs. Shute just would lose it. I'd never known her to lose it. And you'd be like, wow, I can't believe Mrs. Shute just went crazy on us, right? I'm ready to get out of here. So then I go home a week later, Jesse comes over, and my dad because I said a bad word, is literally chasing me around the house, trying to catch me. And I'm thinking in my head, by the way, a little bit of baggage here, there's no place left to run and hide. This is it, dude. You know, like I'm like a criminal in a movie. But at the end of the day, like, everybody's got that dysfunction. And whether it's family or whether it's football, and the Steelers' dysfunction was on display last night because of, I think, the relationship that those guys have with each other, and one part because Aaron Rodgers can be a huge douche at times. Like, and I think that that is something you can't deny.
2: You're going to be stuck with Mike McCarthy after Rodgers retires at the end of the year. You know that, right?
4: I don't see it as stuck. I think Mike McCarthy is a good head football coach. I do. I believe
2: that. 15 years ago. I mean, for sure.
4: No, I mean, dude, he had 12 win seasons, like 3 years in a row with Dallas, as recently as, like, you know, 2 or 3 years ago.
2: He got fired by Dallas, right?
4: He did get fired, yeah. But I'm not going to call that organization one of the more stable ones in the NFL. I will call it the most interesting.
2: Yeah, nobody was really beating down the door for Mike McCarthy, by the way, when he got hired in Dallas. Nobody was beating down the door after he got fired in Dallas. In the same way, they're like, look, Pete, I'm not taking away the fact that Mike McCarthy at one time was a top three coach in the NFL. I mean, and there are some people who won a Super Bowl. There are ways to prove that. But Bill Belichick's the greatest to ever do it, and nobody would hire him today. Nobody.
4: Yeah, but that's a
2: you
4: whole
2: know?
4: Other. There's a whole other slew of reasons.
2: Yeah, but there's a reason nobody's beating down the door for Mike Tomlin either. Like, some of these guys are great in their time, in their era.
4: Mike Tomlin, Drake. I disagree. Mike Tomlin wanted to step away for a year. Mike Tomlin will be white hot if he wants to go back to coaching. And he's, by the way, because he is so good on NFL, Sunday NFL, how refreshing is it to see Maria Taylor just being sat down next to one person at halftime? I'm like, oh, this is going to be a maybe normal conversation where they're not going to pass around the halftime show hot potato and everybody talks for 10 seconds and moves on. But anyways,
2: yeah, it's a good point.
4: I do believe Tomlin is kicking such tail on television now that it'll only enhance his profile too.
2: Mm. They do a lot to keep him. NBC, I mean, I love him. I think Tomlin's awesome at halftime. I'm not as high on Mike McCarthy as you are here, and I'm certainly not high on Aaron Rodgers, who's screaming at Mike McCarthy last night. And this is a storyline that'll carry us for the next few weeks. The National Football League: Aaron Rodgers, Mike McCarthy, the Pittsburgh Steelers. If they go 7-10 this year, what a disaster it was to try to salvage the final year of Rodgers' career, and for nothing.
4: Yeah.
2: And for not even for a good draft pick, for the 21st draft, for the 15th draft pick.
4: To your point, this could really be a situation where, with a cleaner perspective, we look back at this in like 5-10 years and we're like, wow, what were the Steelers thinking?
2: I'm trying to do that right now, by the way. I just want everyone in the world to know there's not a cleaner perspective for me. This is just me today trying to ask that currently. The Pittsburgh Steelers fall 27-24 last night to the Cleveland Browns in Cleveland. All right, it is Friday. Time for This Day in Sports History. It's me versus Pete. Addie gives an event, and Pete, closest without going over. We both have to guess the year. Addie?
5: All righty, here you go. On this day in sports history, veteran broadcaster Vin Scully calls his final L.A. Dodgers game a 7-1 loss in San Francisco after a record 67 MLB seasons.
4: 2016.
5: Pete got that one. It was 2016. Round of applause.
4: Yes.
5: Alrighty, on this day in sports history, British Open men's golf. You ready? Bob Martin wins when fellow Scott Davey Strath refuses to take part in a playoff after the pair finish on 176.
2: Oh, was it in, I can't remember if it was the aughts or the teens. Ugh.
4: No, this is like 1942. I'm going to say 1866.
2: All right. No point.
4: That question sucked, by the way.
5: I'm just going through the list here. This one is my favorite. This is all it says. Ready on this day in sports history? Carl Yastrzemski's last at bat.
2: Oh.
4: 1984.
2: No. 87.
5: Well, Pete's closest, but he kind of went over. It was 1983.
2: Oh, I should go under. All right.
5: On this day in sports history, Mike Tyson wrecks furniture in his mansion in New Jersey during a domestic dispute.
2: What?
4: 1987.
2: Okay. I'm playing a game here. 88.
5: It is 88.
2: Hey! We're tied.
5: All right, on this day in sports history, legendary Miami head coach Don Shula defeats Cincinnati head coach and his son David in the first ever NFL meeting between a father and son as the Dolphins beat the Bengals 23-7.
2: 1994. 2-1. All right, we have time for one more.
5: All right, here you go. On the same sports history, Jeff Kent becomes the all-time home run leader for MLB second baseman when he hits two in the Astros' 9-3 win against the Rockies, reaching 302 overall to break Sandberg's record.
4: 2009.
2: Addy?
5: 2004.
2: Nice. Pete Souza, Armin Williams, Colin Jones, Brian McGuire, Bruce Gilbert, thanks for a job. Addy Bates produces, Laura Jimenez runs the board. Love you. See you Monday. Mwah. The Drake Toll Show.
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26: 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And on this Friday morning, the world of sports on fire. We're going to get to all the big stories, including the Philadelphia Phillies last night. I said destiny waits for no man. It didn't. Destiny rolls on without the Philadelphia Phillies, who went out not with a bang, but with a whimper. We will break down what is next for this disappointing core of players who are somehow now all in their mid-30s. Not looking great for the Phils. I will say, Alex Cora, wherever you are, get ready to come to Philadelphia, buddy. And we will credit the Atlanta Braves as well. Chris Sale, doing one of my favorite things in all of sports. One day rest out of the bullpen. Loved it from Chris Sale. So we'll break down the game last night as the Braves vanquished our Philadelphia Phillies. We will also talk about the weekend coming up in college football, picks for a bunch of games, including why I believe the Michigan Wolverines might be worth a bet tomorrow against PJ Fleck, his bloody face, and the Minnesota Golden Gophers. And we will hit you with everything you need to know coming up week 4 in the National Football League and why the Philadelphia Eagles might just be up against it in a big way. Puka Nacua is going to play for the Rams, and Devontae Smith is not going to play in their offense. Power Hour Final Hour will feature all our bets for tonight, and we'll give you bets for the weekend as well in the world of sports. Thoughts on all the game ones coming up in the divisional series of Major League Baseball. 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And we want to know your thoughts on the weekend as well. in Major League Baseball, your thoughts on college football, your thoughts on Week 4 NFL Sunday. 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And you can tweet me, @thecostos, T-H-E-K-O-S-T-O-S. But we officially begin the phenomenal Football Friday edition of You Better You Bet with Cleveland rocking. How about the Cleveland Browns? 3-1. For at least a couple days, all by their lonesome. First place in the AFC North. Beating the Pittsburgh Steelers last night. Andre Schmidt with the last seconds field goal from just making... Yeah, we'll do a thing on kickers a little later and just how field goals, how this is just not like anything it used to be, but doesn't matter. Andre Schmidt, Schmidt happens, makes the field goal, and the Browns beat Aaron Rodgers, Mike McCarthy, and the Steelers 27-24, and the Steelers drop to 2-2. And just, you know, we'll do Pittsburgh in full a little later this hour. Going to start with the Browns. Just to reiterate a point that I made, though, all offseason, as far as the Steelers are concerned, I don't get anything that they're trying to do. I don't understand it. And there are a lot of times, and I'm going to repeat myself a little later when we do this, but I'm going to say this right now. There are, all the time on this show, I don't speak in absolutes. And you know that. You listen to the show, you watch the show. I will always be careful to say, like, I can be wrong about everything that I say. All of it. I don't have to be right. I have really strong opinions, but that doesn't mean that I'm Nostradamus. I don't have a crystal ball. I can be wrong. Also, I'm definitely right on the Pittsburgh Steelers. Like, I just am. I will speak in absolutes about the Steelers when we get to them a little later this hour. But we need to start with the winning team. We're going to start with the 3-1 Cleveland Browns. And the first topic that we're going to hit, and I don't hate that we have to talk about it, but we do have to talk about it, is Deshaun Watson. And just everything swirling around Deshaun Watson. And now, the Amazon broadcast last night, and if you want to call me woke for saying this, like, go for it. Like, I don't care. You don't know my personal politics. You don't know my thoughts on things. People can think whatever they want. I don't care. I just think that it's a little ridiculous that we are turning Deshaun Watson, like, what all of this year and the way he's played thus far, and we will get to the football stuff, which is important. We will break down Deshaun Watson, the football player. But when Amazon does this broadcast, and basically, like, we're painting this as, like, a redemption arc for Deshaun Watson. Like, look at all the adversity he's gone through. Like, he was accused of sexual assault by more than 20 women. And we're just going to, like, hand wave, like he's coming back from a broken neck or something. And I understand he is also coming back from injury, a couple Achilles tears. And, like, that is admirable. But we're going to just, like, wave away. Oh, everyone knows the story. You know the story already. Like, no. Like, accused of sexual assault by more than 20 women, by, like, 24 women. And maybe you're out there listening or watching and saying to yourself, well, like, everyone deserves a second chance. I agree with you. People do deserve second chances. But guess what Deshaun Watson has never done? Never shown one ounce of remorse for anything. For anything. Deny, deny, deny. Lawyer up. Make settlements. Say nothing ever happened. Never accepts one iota of responsibility. Never. So just like this idea that we're going to do this with Deshaun Watson, like, wow, what a great human interest story this is. And, like, I'm a storyteller. Like, that's what I love about this. I love sports, and I love to tell stories about sports. And, like, if this were, like, a real redemption story, like something like actually, like, he's coming back from the loss of a loved one, or he beat disease, or, like, he overcame, like, multiple series, like, whatever, I'd tell the story. I'd be into the story. I would love to tell that story, to weave the tapestry of the story, to paint the verbal picture, the canvas that's blank, and to turn it into, like, a beautiful verbal painting. I would love to do that. But, like, we're not doing that here. Like, it's just, it's not going to happen. It's not going to happen. And it doesn't mean that, like, he can't, you know, turn his life or whatever. I'm not trying to say, like, has to be a terrible person for the rest of his life. I'm not saying that. But, like, come on. Like, this is what we're doing here. Like, I'm not doing it. I'm not doing it. Now, we can get into the football stuff here, and I'm going to do that now. But, like, this idea that Deshaun Watson has overcome, like, oh, my God, like, they should be on the cover of Time magazine. Look what he's done. Like, come on here. Like, really? Like, this is what we're doing with this guy? Not one ounce of remorse throughout this entire process ever. And we're going to turn this into one of the great comeback stories in American sports history. Give me a break. Like, come on. Now, as far as actual football goes, I'm going to say this about Todd Monken and Deshaun Watson. And think about everything that I just said, right? So we are going to separate that from what's happening on the field. And I understand, even as I'm about to say it, that trying to separate these two things is a little tricky. And I get that. But I do think it's important to have this conversation because I think it paints Todd Monken in the light we need Todd Monken to be painted in. I think it's pretty obvious now. And, like, Deshaun Watson is not what he was when he was at Clemson or the first couple years in Houston, but he is playing good football. He is. And last night, like, he outplayed Aaron Rodgers. Like, and I bet the Steelers. So, like, that is a thing that happened. Deshaun Watson outplayed Aaron Rodgers. He's not what he was earlier in his career, but he is playing pretty good football. He's not great, and I'm not trying to be a jerk when I say that. I think it's, you know, objectively, I think he's playing well. I don't think he's playing great, but he is playing well. So fair to say then, right, that everything that happens, which is, to be clear again, you know, 24 women accusing him of sexual assault, all of that clearly had an impact on his confidence, and the way that he was playing on Sundays and Mondays and Thursdays for the Browns, and clearly weighed him down. Now, you're going to hear me say that and think, good, it should. And I'm not arguing with you. But this is where we're trying to separate all of that, and like I don't like to do that, but this is a sports show, and we need to talk about sports. And this is how we're going to talk about Todd Monken, right? So Watson clearly lost his confidence. But as we can see, like, he still had good football in him. Not like Hall of Fame level football, but he's playing well. Like, that's the truth. And the fact that Todd Monken has been able to coax this out of him, like, to rebuild, like, the shattered confidence of this guy, whether we all think that it deserved to be shattered or not, is not the point of this conversation. The point of this is a head football coach who specializes in offense, a broken quarterback, whether you think he should be broken or not, or I think he should be broken or not, and has turned him into a functional slash good quarterback. It's an unbelievable coaching job by Todd Monken. And the fact that we went through this entire summer with Deshaun looking not playing well in training camp and not playing well in preseason and then taking shots at fans and taking shots at the media, and Todd Monken was not deterred. And I came on this show, people nationally, locally, and said, why is he doing this? Like, it has to be an order from ownership. I am not the only person that said it feels like they're going to let him lose the first two games and then start Shadur in the home opener in week three this past Sunday at home against the Carolina Panthers, which Deshaun Watson won the game at the end with the touchdown pass to Harold Fannin. Like, Monken stuck to his guns, and they're 3-1. Todd Monken's doing an incredible job. And he's hysterical. Did you see, and if you haven't, I would encourage you to check it out, the video that the Browns social media posted, and like everyone's posting it also, in the locker room after last night's game where he's giving out the game balls. And he brings up Andre Schmidt, right, the kicker. And he gives him the game ball and says, good job. And Schmidt is looking at him. And Monken goes, like, that's it. Get the F out of here, and drops the F-bomb. And everyone erupts in laughter, and Schmidt himself is even laughing as he walks away. Like, Monken has got it. He's got it. Ton of charisma, and is clearly, along, by the way, with Browns defensive coordinator Mike Rutenberg, they are clearly right now providing a schematic advantage to this team. Like, these are coaches that are, like, making an impact as far as the game being played on Sundays and now on Thursdays for the Cleveland Browns. And we can look no further than the final Browns drive. After Aaron Rodgers and the Steelers go down the field and tie the game at 24, touchdown and two-point conversion. And, like, this is a spot where, right, so the Browns get the ball. if the Steelers' defense is going to be what we think the Steelers' defense can be, and I'll be honest with everybody, I bet the Steelers, right, last night in the game. I've got Steelers laying 2.5. 2.5. And I'm feeling like, yeah, like the Steelers are going to stop them here. And they're either going to get the ball back and we'll see maybe Rodgers gets a Hail Mary, or like we're going overtime. And I'll take my chances. Browns went right down the field. Right down the field. Now, Deshaun Watson took an absolutely atrocious sack that you can't take, and Schmidt still banged it home, and the Browns won the game. But the fact that they were able to move the ball on that defense in that spot, I don't know how you look at that and don't say, this is a well-coached team. They just are. And however we want to characterize the hiring process that went into Monken and how it went on forever and that it seemed like they settled on him, quote-unquote, it's been really good. And I understand if you're a Browns fan right now, like, it does suck. It sucks for me to have to, like, start the show the way I did talking about Watson. Like, I don't want to have to do that, but, like, we have to on a sports show. Like, we can't just, you don't get to just get away with stuff like that. And it's just, oh, yeah, no big deal. Yeah, it's just like, he's coming back from something. Like, no, we have to say what it is. Sorry. And that sucks if you're a Browns fan. And this is where we'll get really positive, right? And, like, the Watson stuff is what it is. And it's going to continue to be what it is. But, man, if you're a Browns fan, this has to be the most excited you've been since you beat the Steelers in the wild card round following the 2020 season. When you went into Pittsburgh and Kevin Stefanski tested positive for COVID and Mike Pfeiffer has to coach the game in an interim fashion and you drop 48 points on Ben Roethlisberger and the Steelers and send the Steelers home and then go to Kansas City the next week and obviously lose to the Chiefs. But at that point, there's a lot of optimism around the Cleveland Browns. I would argue, and this comes from, I'm not some curtain-jerking jabroni saying this. I've been watching this league on an obsessive basis since 1990. So I'm there for Belichick. I'm there for the team going to Baltimore. I'm there for the final Steelers-Browns game where Browns fans are baptizing Steelers fans and vice versa to be like, you know, Browns fans might root for the Steelers while the Browns are out because of the respect they have for each other, the fan bases, people remember that? And I remember when they came back. Hired Chris Palmer away from the Jacksonville Jaguars and took Tim Couch with the first overall pick in the 98 draft. I've been there the whole way. Butch Davis, Kelly Holcomb, all the nonsense. Johnny Manziel, we could fill up an entire hour talking about it. Since the team came back in 1998, have they had a better setup than they do now? Have they had a better setup than they do now? This is a roster full of young players. They're all good. Like, all of them. It's the way it makes me feel watching these guys. You know, I had a run last summer, not this past summer, the summer before, where I was playing a ton of NBA 2K in franchise mode. And there's like, I don't know if it's like a glitch in the game. I think Madden has something like this too, where when you are going to go into the draft, there's a thing called potential. Right, is one of the things. It'll be like, you know, like shuttle cone or whatever, shooting 3-point, like rating, whatever. And then there's potential. So, like, there could be a player that's going to go number one in the NBA 2K fake draft, right? And his potential is C+. And then there'll be a guy that's going to go 7th, and his potential is an A+. So the game is basically rigged. It is telling you this guy going to be picked 7th is better than the guy that's going to be picked 1st. It feels like with the way the Browns have drafted recently, like, they know. Like, they have that slider, and they can see. And they can see who's going to be good or not. Like, think about all the good young foundational players this roster has. Denzel Boston is an absolute stud. We had his over last night, 36.5. Like, come on. Like, I think we've reached the point now where, like, Denzel Boston's good enough where, like, 30, the number can't start with a 3 for Denzel Boston's yardage prop. KC Concepcion, he's being overshadowed by Boston, but Concepcion has the goods, for sure. Harold Fannin, last year mid-round pick, they have their tight end. Spencer Fanneau, don't you know, on the offensive line. Judkins, They get Verse back in the trade with the Myles Garrett trade. And by the way, they have the Rams' first-round pick this year. Not that it's going to be a good pick, but they have two first-rounders now. Carson Schwessinger. Hopefully, Mason Graham is healthy. Because that looked like a nasty injury last night, and he's been like baby Aaron Donald. Like, not this Aaron Donald, old Aaron Donald to start the year. I mean, Emmanuel McNeil Warren, like, the list goes on. They are stacked with young talent, and a lot of it is really good. Now, my guess is, and I'm going to project this a little bit, and this is not like a conversation for right now. My guess is, I don't know what would have to happen for Deshaun Watson to be the Browns' starting quarterback week one next year. My overwhelming sense is he will not be a Brown next year, no matter, like, how well this year goes. And look, like, even if we acknowledge he's playing good football, which he is, right? Like, he's not Mahomes, he's not Lamar, like, he's not Josh Allen. So there's, like, a limit to how good this can go, I think, for the Browns. But look, man, are they a wild card team? Like, I don't think so, but maybe, you know? My sense is he's not the quarterback next year. And I've said this for a long time, but it really bears repeating now, today. A lot of good quarterbacks, it feels like, in college football. And we do this whole rigmarole every year. Are the quarterbacks going to be good? Are they not? It's October. We'll see. They have two first-round picks. If you take a good rookie quarterback and drop him into this ecosystem with this coach, why can't they be good? And why can't they be set up for big-time potential success? Like, it really, really feels to me like the Browns, they got to get the right quarterback, so like that, they could screw that up. They screwed it up a billion times since they came back into the league. I understand it. But man, like, they really are set up here. They got a lot going for them. And I will draw, to close this segment here, I will just draw this conclusion for everybody. And this should really lay bare these two teams that played last night. And I want you to be really freaking honest in how you answer this question. Because you're going to come to the logical conclusion here, and it's going to shock you. And it's going to shock you because, A, it's shocking that it's true, and B, it is true. If I made you pick, which team has a better chance of winning a Super Bowl in the next 5 years? 5 years, let's call it. The Browns or the Steelers? Who is it? You can't say the Steelers with a straight face. You can't. You just can't. Oh, it's like Drew Aller's going to become the second coming of Ben Roethlisberger under Mike McCarthy. The Browns are way better. The Steelers have an old defense, a 42, soon to be 43-year-old quarterback, and no obvious quarterback of the future on the roster. They're going to go like 9-8 or 10-7 this year. They're going to be in purgatory as far as draft order is concerned. Like, what are they going to do? Michael Pittman stinks. But what's going to happen here? I don't want to, like, I need to save some of my Steelers stuff for the other side. But just to punch the point home, like, I don't know if the Browns are a playoff team. My guess is they're not. I'm not trying to hate. Just like, Deshaun Watson's the quarterback. He's playing okay. He's playing well. Is this going to keep up? I would probably err on the side of no. But even if that's true, the future's bright. And if you're a Browns fan this morning, you have to be really excited about this coach and about this young core of players.

0: say, and I'm right. I don't understand anything that they're doing. We'll talk Steelers coming up next here on a Friday.
1: Bill Belichick's Tar Heels welcome third-ranked Notre Dame to Chapel Hill. 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
1: Rodgers gets the snap, rolling out to his right. Rodgers looking, stops his feet, loads up, takes a shot, deep down the field, got a man there, it is intercepted! It is picked off by Grant Delpit, and that'll do it! The Browns are going to win the game, and Cleveland will go to 3-1!
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3: 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Our friends Ryan Radke and Russ Tucker called last night on Westwood. Here's what I want to know. I'm tired all the time. Not a complaint. It's that time of year. I always say, you're on the air in sports media, and you're not busy in football season, like there's a problem. So it's great to be busy during football season. I've known Ross for a long time. Ross has not one kid, two kids. Ross is calling the game on CBS this weekend, calling games for Westwood One, doing his own podcast, doing a ton of radio interviews. Love our guy, Ross Tucker. He's absolutely the Browns beat the Steelers last night 27-24, Cleveland to 3-1, the Steelers to 2-2. Look, as I said about 20 minutes ago, I almost always refrain, right? And this is true. I don't speak in absolutes. I actually feel like you could compare me to a lot of people that do this for a living, and I don't speak in absolutes. I'm always careful, and I think probably some of that comes from the fact that I've done betting content for a long time, which, like people may, you know, I can be really confident in a game, and people could bet the stuff that I like. And look, nothing's a lock. Like, I can be wrong about everything. Who the hell knows what's going to happen when a game starts? So I'm always really, really, really careful to paint the stuff that I say as not being a certainty, because it's not. You never know. I can be pretty confident in something happening, but that doesn't mean it's going to happen. So I give you that to now give you this. I'm right on the Pittsburgh Steelers. And I was right this entire offseason on the Pittsburgh Steelers. And I'm going to prove it to you right now. Because if you're being honest, there is no way you can disagree with what I'm about to say. Now, I am not insinuating for even a split second that the Steelers are a bad football team. They're not. I just bet them last week and picked them to beat the Bengals straight up. I don't think they're bad. As a matter of fact, I think the Steelers are an above-average team. And with the way the AFC is going right now, right, where the Patriots stink out loud, the Steelers did just beat the Bengals, and I understand they lost to the Browns, but I think Pittsburgh probably, when it's all said and done, a better team. We'll see about that. Houston is 0-3. The Colts are 1-2. The Chargers are 0-3. The Raiders are 3-0. But you can make a case the Steelers are better. The Steelers can absolutely be one of the seven playoff teams in the AFC. Absolutely. So this is not even like they can't make the playoffs. They can make the playoffs. I'm saying they can make the playoffs. If and when they get there, though, what's the upside? What is it? To maybe win one game? Maybe? More likely lose on wild card weekend if they even make it, and I'm acknowledging they can. Maybe they will. If they make it to divisional weekend, are they, get serious. Like, grow up. This team is not winning multiple games. It's not possible. Unless, like, they're going to play the Bills and Josh Allen gets hurt. That's how it happens. Or the Chiefs and Justin Fields has to play in the game. Like, not happening. So if that's true, what's the point of all of this? I've been saying this for months. It's laid bare last night. Laid bare. Now, Aaron Rodgers in the game last night was not terrible, But he missed. And he even said it after the game. He said he missed a bunch of throws that he normally makes. He was missing high. He was missing long. He was throwing long darts right into the ground. Like, he can still rear back and make some big throws, which he did in the game. He did. But it's too inconsistent at this point, and he doesn't want to get hit. I mean, to be fair, we're the same age. We're born in the same year. I'm like 6 months older than he is. I wouldn't want to get hit either. I understand. But he's the starting quarterback of the team. I like the offensive line. I like putting Ahana Chore in. Jaylen Warren has been such a stud at running back that when Rico Dowdle comes back, like, I don't think we need to do this committee thing. Like, Jaylen Warren can just be the running back. And DK Metcalf showed you something last night. It was his best game of the season. Darnell Washington, he's 6 foot, 7 foot, 8 foot. What? He's a monster. And I mean this. I love the way Aaron Rodgers and Mike McCarthy are using Darnell Washington. Like, they're using him like a big receiver. They went to him on 3 straight plays on that final drive, and he threw the pass interference on 4th down that led to the Freiermuth touchdown. Thank you very much for that. We had Pat Freiermuth anytime TD. So I like a lot of the stuff that they're doing. But, like, again, what's the upside? What is it? What's their upside? Maybe you want to say, well, it's not about this year. Okay, what's the point of Aaron Rodgers being the quarterback? Just to continue to go 9-8 again? And have the 22nd pick in the draft? Are they going to be able to get a quarterback? Like, are you absolutely sure? And it can be true. Like, maybe Drew Aller's the second coming. Maybe. You want to bank on that? Like, that's the plan? Like, third round pick Drew Aller's the guy? I'm not saying it can happen. I'm being careful here, right? I'm couching it. I don't know the answer. Maybe he could be. But, like, that's your plan? That's the plan. Aging defense. A 26-year-old really good corner is now playing in Dallas, by the way. Joey Porter. Where is the upside with this team? And I'll ask the question again. If you had to take a team in the next 5 years, the Browns or the Steelers, who would you take? Be really honest about it. And I'm telling you that I think over the balance of this season, you better you bet, Nick Costos and you on Westwood One Sports, I do think the Steelers are going to be better than the Browns over the balance of the 17-game regular season. So it's not even like, and I know the Browns beat them last night. I think the Steelers are better. Like, I bet them last night. I do think the Steelers are better. But that's this year. Next year, like, Aaron Rodgers is going to be gone. I did love, by the way. I do want to throw this in there. So, Al Michaels revealed on the Thursday, not this is like breaking news, that he was asking Rodgers, like, hey, this time next year, what are you going to be doing? And Rodgers said that he will either be, like, tending to his pregnant wife or, like, taking care of his child. And that's cool. I mean that. Like, that is cool from Aaron Rodgers to say that. And, like, he's reunited with his family. And, like, I know his family a little bit. I worked with his brother Luke and Steve. Like, it's cool. I mean that, sincerely. This idea, though, and Al Michaels goes, my best guess is that he'll take a year off and then he'll be back in some way. Yeah, of course. Al Michaels is right. And I want to be crystal clear about my opinion on this. I'm not insinuating Aaron Rodgers is coming back to play football. Just like this idea that he's going to, someone that has been so ensconced in the public eye for this long and, like, clearly enjoys it, I'm not criticizing him at all. You can like whatever you... I like being in the public eye to the degree that I am. I'm not in it one millionth to the degree that Rodgers is, but, like, I enjoy it. I'm not criticizing him. The idea that he's just going to, like, walk away and, like, we're never going to hear from him again? Like, come on. Like, this is human psychology stuff, right? So I did love Al Michaels just basically saying, like, no selling him. Like, Hulk Hogan taking the Macho Man Randy Savage elbow drop in WrestleMania 5 and kicking out at, like, 2.2. That was Al Michaels last night. Yeah, Aaron said he's going to be, taking care of his kids. Also, like, I think he'll be back after a year. I tend to agree with Al Michaels. You can really make the case that the Steelers are one of the 7 best teams in the AFC. They can make the playoffs. Absolutely 1,000% the Pittsburgh Steelers can make the playoffs. But again, when they get there, are they winning? Can they win a Super Bowl championship? And if not, What's the point? What's the point? I will, on the show, I haven't done it in a while, but I will bring up a really great monologue from the classic television, which I think on the New York Times list was the number one TV show of this century, Breaking Bad. And, like, it's, I love it. I don't know if it's number one, but, like, it's really damn good. And in that monologue, Mike Ehrmantraut, great character, also in Better Call Saul, tells Walt, Bryan Cranston, about the difference between full measures and half measures, and how half measures are bad. This entire season is a half measure for the Pittsburgh Steelers. Not good enough to win, not bad enough to get a good quarterback selection in all likelihood. Half measure. I don't like it. I don't think it makes any sense. And over the next 3 to 5 years, you made me pick Browns or Steelers, I would take the Cleveland Browns. And what a sobering comment in reality and truth that has to be. I'm not trying to hate. I'm not trying to troll. I'm not trying to get under anybody's skin. But the truth is the truth. And it is the truth, right? Right? Right. On the other side, we'll turn our attention to Major League Baseball. We'll get back to the National Football League over the course of the show. We have news on Washington Commanders quarterback Jaden Daniels. We'll bring that to you on the other side. And then we'll, the team of destiny, not so much. Speaking of Nick Costos getting stuff wrong, how about my Phillies guarantee yesterday? All I'll say, I have less money in my accounts now than I did before that game started last night. What a disaster for the Fighting Phils, and glory to Chris Sale and the Atlanta Braves. We'll give you the Jaden Daniels update, and we'll talk Braves-Phillies on the other side on this Friday.
4: 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We're not even a month into the NFL season, and things are already wild. Westwood One Sports.
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6: 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Oh, by the way, you spelled journey wrong. 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She can afford the cover-up, too.

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1: 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B.C. 322. Greek philosopher Aristotle is believed to have died on this day, a student of Plato and a teacher of Alexander the Great. A.D. 1780. British spy John Andre was hanged in New York. 1792. The 12 ministers from small churches in the district of Kettering, England, formed the Baptist Missionary Society for spreading the gospel among the heathen. The group included the young William Carey. He encouraged his readers to expect great things from God, attempt great things for God. 1835, the first battle of the Texas Revolution took place as American settlers defeated a Mexican cavalry near the Guadalupe River. 1869, birth anniversary of Mahatma Gandhi, the Indian political and spiritual leader who achieved world honor and fame for his advocacy of nonviolent resistance as a weapon against tyranny. 1919, President Woodrow Wilson, whose dream of a multinational government called the League of Nations was defeated by the U.S. Congress, suffered a stroke on this day. His cronies practically ran what they could of the government as the personal fiefdom until his term ended. He died 3 years later. 1950, Good Grief, Charlie Brown. Snoopy, Linus, Lucy, Sally, and all the gang debuted in the Peanuts comic strip by Charles Schulz. It appeared in 9 newspapers. 1955, premiering on television, Alfred Hitchcock Presents. Alfred Hitchcock was already an acclaimed director when he began hosting the mystery anthology series that aired on CBS and NBC for 10 years. Each episode began with an introduction by the man with the world's most recognized profile. 1958, the former French colony of Guinea in West Africa proclaimed its independence. 1959, premiering on television, The Twilight Zone. Created and hosted by Rod Serling, the anthology program ran 5 seasons for 154 installments with a 1-year hiatus between the 3rd and 4th season. It is considered to have been one of the best dramas ever to appear on television. 1967, Thurgood Marshall was sworn in as an Associate Justice of the Supreme Court, the first African-American appointed to the nation's highest court. 1989, nearly 10,000 people marched through Leipzig, East Germany, demanding legalization of opposition groups and adoption of democratic reforms in the country's largest protest since 1953. Having birthdays, actress Lorraine Bracco of The Sopranos and Goodfellas is 72. Singer-songwriter Don McLean is 81. TV host, actress Kelly Ripa is 56. Singer-songwriter Gordon Sumner, best known as just Sting, is 75. It happened on this day, October the 2nd. 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I'm Doc Kirby reporting for WTBF.
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7: I'm not laughing at the Jaden Daniels injury, but the Tom Brady reaction is pretty classic. And as I've said a few times, you know, Tom Brady is in a level of fame and stardom that I don't think any of us, assuming that you, the person watching or listening, are not super famous, probably not. I'm not either, all good. I don't even think we can comprehend like the level of fame that Tom Brady's at. That might be the most relatable thing Tom Brady's ever done. We'll get to the breaking news on Washington Commanders quarterback Jaden Daniels in just a moment, and obviously the fact that, like, I'm waiting to report it means that it's not like he's out for the season. Just in case anyone's curious. 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So the news on Jaden Daniels, I actually couldn't believe this earlier in the week. So Daniels dislocates his elbow in the game against the Cowboys. And, you know, I don't know if the thought immediately is by everybody, he's out for the year. I don't know if, like, that's what I thought. But I think we all kind of believed he was going to be out for a while, right? Dislocated elbow, Tom Brady goes, oh, bleep. Doesn't sound great. Jaden Daniels was, like, rumored to potentially, I never thought it would happen, because I've been doing this long enough, been around the block enough times to know that he was not going to play this weekend. But the fact that he was even bandied about was crazy is the wrong word, because I'm sure their medical team knows infinitely more than I do, but see, it was pretty surprising. So they took this up right till Friday morning. He went with the team to London, so the Commanders are playing the Colts this weekend in London. Commanders are the quote-unquote home team in the game. So Jaden Daniels has officially been ruled out for Sunday's game against the Colts, which means Marcus Mariota will once again start at quarterback. But based on how this went, right, which is, makes the trip, like he's at practice earlier in the week, ruled out Friday morning, he's going to wear a brace on his elbow. And he, in speaking to reporters yesterday, basically is like stiff-arming them away from answering, or Heismaning them away for answering questions. Or if LSU likes that these days. But basically saying, the elbow brace is going to prevent me from playing again. And that he thinks he'll be able to play like he normally plays with this brace. Now, we have seen NFL insiders and reporters all but confirm, as much as we can confirm something like this, that Daniels is going to need surgery after the season on the Sunday. And they're choosing to delay that surgery because he wants to play. Admirable. And I would probably feel the same way if I were him. Also, you have a Commanders coaching staff that desperately needs to win to save their jobs. I'm not insinuating that they're putting Daniels in harm's way at all. Just like, it makes all the sense in the world to me that if he's good enough to play, he's going to play. You better you bet on this Friday, Nick Costos and you here on Westwood One Sports. So based on this timeline of events, is he going to be able to play next week when the Commanders host the Giants? As, like, the New York football Giants' run of excellent luck continues. Jackson Dart done for the year. Brian Burns done for the year. J.J. McCarthy is now one play away from being the starting quarterback. And here's Jaden Daniels potentially instead of Marcus Mariota. So I kind of see that news this morning that just broke, like, a couple minutes ago in real time. And I think he's going to play next week. They took this up until Friday morning this week. And he's wearing a brace. And even if Daniels does not play next week, I have no idea if he will or not. You feel like he'll play the following Monday night when the Commanders visit the Niners. It feels like he's going to be back in the next couple weeks. And that makes this an absolutely, and we're probably not going to get to baseball here, but I promise we will do it next hour. And the Phillies and that disaster. It makes now, like, really consider this, everybody. It makes this Sunday's game, Sunday morning, 9:30 a.m. Eastern, against the Indianapolis Colts, just as high leverage as you could possibly get for the Commanders. Let's play it out. Let's say the Commanders win, and they are dogs, 3.5 or 4-point dogs on a neutral against Indy. We can get into the actual matchup in a second. Let's say they win. 2-2, playing the Giants next week, with either Jameis Winston or J.J. McCarthy at quarterback. The game is in D.C., and Jaden Daniels might play. And the Giants have no pass rush, and Brian Burns is out for the year. Could they be 3-2? Not impossible, right? And if they're 3-2, we're going to think about this entire thing way differently. Think about Dan Quinn way differently. David Bling Blau, the offensive coordinator. Durante Jones, the DC. And we're going to look at this Commander season way differently. Now that takes us to the matchup this Sunday against the Indianapolis Colts in London. For as impressive, and they were impressive, and I talked about it both on this show and on the Best Football Show, the NFL podcast I do with Brian Baldinger, who, and if you're an NFL fan, you should check it out. Search Best Football Show wherever you find your podcasts. We credited the Commanders. Credited David Blau's play calling. And we credited, you know, the defense being opportunistic and forcing turnovers. And the Rashad White run at the end of the game. And the Marcus Mariota run at the end of the game. And Terry McLaurin making, like, Jamar Chase Jr.-style catches where, like, McLaurin's not the athlete chases. No one is. But they're still uber-impressive. Next sentence. The Seahawks dominated the game, if you look at the box score, and just turned it over. And look, that's what happens in the NFL. You can win games when you get outplayed as long as the other team turns it over. But that was not, like, the most authentic win there's ever been. I'm not trying to take anything away from the Commanders. So if you're a Commanders fan, you should not take it like that. But the facts are the facts. Seattle, 7 yards per play to 4, more total yards, more first downs, they just turned it over. And maybe that keeps happening. Maybe, you know, Sonny Styles and, you know, Nick Robertson was terrific in the game. And maybe this Commanders defense is going to continue to be opportunistic. But the Indianapolis Colts offense that they're going to play this weekend, maybe they'll turn it over 4 times. But I'll say this about them. You can dislike Shane Steichen. You can dislike Daniel Jones. This is a competent offense. And when it came down to it last week against the Houston Texans, and yes, like the Houston Texans' offensive decision-making and game planning is so conservative, it should be in the primetime block of Newsmax. Like, it's ridiculous what the Texans are doing. Also, 17-16, the Colts are trailing against the Texans' defense, and they go down the field. Now, it's a long-ass field goal by Spencer Schrader. Bill, you have to remind me to do my thing on field goals later in the show because, like, this is getting out of control. They got in field goal range, and they won the game on the Texans' defense. I don't think the Commanders' defense is that good. Jonathan Taylor going to run wild here? Seahawks couldn't run worth a damn last week. And I think that probably has more to do with the Seahawks' personnel than it does the Commanders' personnel and the fact that Jadarian Price can't stop fumbling. Now here's Jonathan Taylor. So I think the Colts are going to win. I don't think we're going to be having this conversation about the Commanders. Whoa, they're 2-2, and Jaden's coming back, and they're home against the Giants, and they could be over 500 after Week 5. I don't think it's going to happen. I like the Colts on Sunday. I think Indy wins, and Indy improves to 2-2. But the fact that we're even here to have this conversation, after the soundbite Laura played for you coming back from break, dislocated elbow, Tom Brady cursing on national television, I think if you're a Commanders fan, like, who cares? I can be wrong. You should be interested. And this game on Sunday now in London against the Colts has extreme, massive significance. Hour one done, hour two for you coming up on the other side. We will start the hour talking to legendary broadcaster, the great Brian Anderson.

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0: Most people think of roaches as just dirty and nasty, but one in five children in the U.S. is allergic to cockroaches. Kersey says you can make your home less inviting to these unwelcome guests by keeping food in sealed containers and always cleaning up spills and crumbs. Don't let clutter pile up, especially newspapers or shopping bags. 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
9: The phenomenal Football and Sports Friday edition of You Better You Bet rolls on. Nick Kostos, our crew, and you here on Westwood One Sports. We will dispense with the usual introduction that I give you in hour number two when we break down what I talked about in hour number one, because this is a very self-serving program. Brian Anderson is our guest right now, and both Bill Zimmerman, our executive producer, and myself realized during the show open just now that BA was nice enough, one of the last times he came on the show, to record something for us to play in the open that we did. Legends of the Business, breaking down You Better You Bet. And the show is different now than it was then. Like, our friend Femi still joins us on the show, but not in a daily capacity. He does the Sunday show with me. So, BA, I feel like we need to start with an apology now, because you just heard all of that. Were you expecting to hear your voice as part of that? I'm guessing you were.
10: I mean, no. I forgot that I did that, and so you just brought that up. I do remember asking, is it Femi?
9: Yeah, right.
10: Like, Femi? I do remember asking the pronunciation on that. I'll just have to cut another one. But
9: well,
10: honestly,
9: yeah.
10: After Kevin Harlan, that's pretty much, that's going to be tough to top. You know, that's why I have Kevin leave all my voicemails whenever you know, we're around famous people. We have Kevin do that. He took the place of Harry Callis. Harry Callis used to do that for us all the time. He would leave messages for people, or he would leave people's voicemail recording. You know, hi, you've reached Brian Anderson. This is Harry the King.
9: That's great.
10: Kevin's kind of that guy now. Yeah. You got to have a voice like that.
9: Do people, well, I mean, you're not, you may be talking to the wrong person. Do you do that for people?
10: Not really. I mean, I would, but I just don't. I have done it a couple of times. That's, I don't have that distinctive voice like.
9: What are you
10: like
9: talking
10: Joe
9: about,
10: Puck
9: man?
10: And Kevin
9: yes,
10: Harlan.
9: What are you talking about, man? Of course you
10: I'm
9: do.
10: Just a regular.
9: But you are, but you do.
10: By the way, this is a great public service announcement for all those Rays fans out there, and I know you're a Yankees fan. But for all the Rays fans who have found your show, this is a really good test run that the Brian Anderson that you're going to see on the playoffs, on the ALDS, is not the Brian Anderson you've been watching all year.
9: Right.
10: I'm sorry
9: right.
10: to report.
9: The Brian Anderson in the Rays local broadcast, who, by the way, is terrific. He does a great job. A couple of different Brian Andersons doing great jobs.
10: I call him the cool Brian Anderson. I'm the one with hair. He's the one with talent and cool. But you can prepare yourself now to be disappointed. So then you don't have to go through that on Saturday when we hit the air.
9: If given the choice, would you rather have hair or talent?
10: Oh, man, that is a great question.
9: It is.
10: I feel like you can wear a hat, so I'll take the talent.
9: You have to think about it for a second. You have to think about it for a second.
10: I mean, you can't fake talent. You can fake hair, though, right? I mean, you probably have a few sponsors that do that for a living.
9: Like, now I feel like
10: go.
9: I want to grow. I just buzzed all my hair up. Now I feel like I want to grow it back after this conversation.
10: See, now you're just showing off. People like Brian Anderson would be upset.
9: Yeah, you know what? Well, you know what? Get a hair transplant, buddy. That's what I would do. I'm just being honest about it. Just a quick anecdote. So, late, great John Sterling, the former Yankee, Yankee legend play-by-play broadcaster, did for one of my friends who was in media, is no longer in media, did his voicemail. And it was like, this is John Sterling, voice of the New York Yankees, and you've reached the voicemail of blank. I want you to record your message slow, and maybe I'll get back to you. And it was just absolutely, we used to call him just to hear it. It was absolutely the best. That is very
10: cool. That was such a big thing in our generation to have guys, because, you know, now nobody calls people anymore, so, you know, it doesn't really pay off that way. But, oh, man, I remember I had Al Michaels do one once. I had Bob Costas do one. Harry Callis was the best. He always would ham it up, just like Kevin Harlan did on your bit. But it was just so funny to have those guys do that, you know.
9: Do you call people early? Because I was recently, I think.
10: No.
9: I was in the car and I was driving, and I actually called someone. It was like too long to send like a verbal text, a voice text. And when the person picked up, I actually said like, "I'm sorry for calling," but like, it's too much to text. Like, is this the world that we're in now?
10: I just had one of these moments the other day. So, you know, Dave Fleming's a great friend of mine, and he was calling the wild card series between the Cubs and the Padres, and I called him, but I knew it was early in the morning in San Diego. I'm Central Time, and I called him. And he picked up, and I was like, he goes, what? Sorry, I was going to leave you a message. You stunned me by picking up. I don't know what to say now. And he goes, do you want me to hang up so you can call and leave me a message? I go, yeah, actually, I do. I'd prefer that. And now I speak, now I'm really drifting into the old man territory because I'm speaking into the phone for my text messages, the voice dictation, which has really opened me up. That's freed me up significantly because, you know, once you get a little older and you need cheaters, like, I can't see very well, and the nonsense I was spewing on text messages, it's just better if I just say it out loud.
9: I kind of, we'll get to some stuff in a second. I hate myself sometimes for many different reasons. I do it in public. I'll be online and like to get a call.
10: Yeah, that crosses
9: I'll be on
10: the
9: my
10: line.
9: Phone. It does, right? Do you not
10: do
9: that?
10: Do you also use speakerphone in public and just have everybody hearing all your
9: nonsense? Listen. Like, there needs to be some decorum, okay? There's some boundaries that can't be crossed.
10: I'm not an animal.
9: Yes, I will. I will leave. Yes, we're not descending into like this. Not Lord of the Flies here, okay, BA? I can leave. I can do a voice text, but speakerphone in public, absolutely not. That's what AirPods.
10: You draw on the line. When that happens, you're going to cross over that threshold at one point. You're going to remember this conversation, and you're going to be like, "Yeah, damn, I've officially made it into old man territory."
9: Is that? There are many. Is the biggest social faux pas someone talking, like having a speakerphone conversation
10: yes,
9: in public?
10: I think so. I mean, I think for me, especially on the subway, like I don't ride the subway much, but I was on it last week in New York. Just a full-blown conversation on a speakerphone right next to me with 100 people crammed in that subway. Come on, man.
9: Can I ask you more? Why did you take the subway?
10: Yeah, I love the subway. Well, because
9: no,
10: the...
9: No, you don't. That's so fucking non-New Yorker.
10: No, nah, man, it's awesome. I don't want to see traffic in a car. The United Nations General Assembly was in last week, and we had raised Yankees, and my God, you couldn't move in that city. We were staying down near Times Square, and all the streets were blocked off. Like, you couldn't go anywhere. So, I'm like, we're doing the subway. We're getting on the subway. It couldn't have been better. It was beautiful. It was like, let's see, it would have taken us an hour to go to Soho, the same distance. So, yeah, I'm a fan of the subway.
9: Yeah, also, like, you know, don't risk death in the car, the backseat of a car. Just
10: on,
9: like, you know,
10: it's
9: just,
10: not like
9: just,
10: that anymore. It's just, you got to go in the right times, you know.
9: Yeah, I'm phone New York. All right. You will be. We'll talk some sports here. You bet on this Friday. Brian Anderson on the show. The legend, BA Brian Anderson. You'll be calling Yankees Rays this weekend for our friends at Turner.
10: Yeah.
9: I can't, and I mean this, I would say this if you weren't here. As a Yankee fan, I mean this. I'm not just saying this because you're on the show. I love that you're calling the games because you do a great job. So I love that you'll be calling.
10: Thanks, man.
9: Hopefully you'll be calling some Yankee victories here. Painted for us here, man. Like the expectations here ahead of this series. Yankees just decimate the Red Sox, but man, Rays have been so damn good this season.
10: Yeah, it's a great series. It should be a league championship series, honestly. It's it does make a strong case for reseeding after the wild card round. I would rather these two teams match up. Two best records in the American League, I think the two best teams. The Yankees have just been kind of fighting through the Judge Stanton drama all year and their injuries. I haven't been to the ballpark yet, so we're going today and we'll find out a lot more from Aaron Boone what the status of Judge specifically is and Stanton. But the nature of this, because we have the division series, meaning TBS, we always get the Sunday off, not to go up against the NFL. So when you're on our network, congratulations, you get game one, day off, game two, day off, game three and four back-to-back, day off, and game five, so 3 days off in the five-game series. And that really, I would say the Rays would be disappointed about that, because their depth is one of their strengths. I would say the Yankees are ecstatic about that, because I don't know who they're starting game one, but my guess is Garrett Cole's going to get that start, and that could change today, so don't hold me to that, but I'm predicting Garrett Cole makes that start, and if the Rays don't beat Garrett Cole in the Yankees game one, now you're asking them to beat Schlittler and Fried three times, and those are probably going to be the only starters required for the last four games of that series if it goes five because of the days off. So, you know, you're going to get Schlittler 2-5. You're going to get Fried probably three. You could bring Cole back for four.
9: And by the way, BA, I just checked. The Yankees announced like within like the last little bit that Cole is starting. So that is confirmed from the Yankees' official Twitter account.
10: Yeah, that's great. Thank you for that. I figured that's where they were going. You can't really pack Cole on ice. So it becomes a really big start. Although I think the Yankees would prefer to have a left-hander on the mound in an ideal world. But it is Garrett Cole, so we'll see how that goes. But that's really the key for the Yankees. Obviously, they want Judge back. They have to get Judge back. I'm not sure if he's going to be able to answer the bell in the division series, at least in the first two games. So their roster makeup will be interesting because you don't need as many pitchers. You could add a bunch of position players, not quite like the wild card for the Yankees. You know, the 10 pitchers, I think it's probably going to be 11 minimum, but still gives you a lot of flexibility on your bench from a position player side because of the off day. So that's their story. The Rays' story is they've been off, you know, and a lot of teams, it's about 50-50, a little bit better than 50-50 teams that have had off in this format that have not had to compete in the wild card round with their success rate. It's a little over 50% success rate, but it does get a lot of teams. And a lot of teams who are rolling and staying sharp. The Rays clinched the final Tuesday in New York. So, you know, yes, they wanted best record and all of that, which they got in the American League. Did not get an overall, the overall game with the Brewers getting the best record. But, you know, they haven't really competed for something in a while now, and it's going to be almost 2 weeks now. And they've been packed on ice here in their home ballpark with no crowd, obviously, inner squads. It's a different dynamic, especially for a lot of guys who have not been to the postseason before. They've got a team that is not made up of postseason heroes. They haven't been in the last couple of years, haven't been since 2023. So that, to me, would be their story. But they are lined up with their pitching. Rasmussen goes game one. Drew Rasmussen, Rasmussen has been an all-star the last 2 years. He's a guy I know well from his Brewers days. He's another of the former relievers turned starters that has been dynamic. And he's one of the best pitchers in the game. He's healthy now. And they're set up with either Freddy Peralta for game two if they choose. They could go with a left-hander against the Yankees. That'll be their big decision come game two. So they're pretty well set up with their starters. And they have an excellent bullpen. So they won't need anybody in the low leverage bucket in the five games. Same for the Yankees, but you're going to roll your best relievers out in all five games because nobody's going to have to go three in a row in this format.
9: I'll tell you what, as a Yankee fan, give me Freddy Peralta in game two. Like, you start a year with the Mets and they get rid of you, I feel like that's setting up for the Yankees to smack him around potentially in game two.
10: Hey, did you notice he's the pitcher of the month in the American League in September?
9: Great. Even better. Even better. I got zero fear, and maybe I'll be wrong about that, of Freddy Peralta.
10: Oh,
9: he's
10: man.
9: Got, he's got the, he's
10: he's
9: got the
10: totally
9: Mets stake
10: changed.
9: On him. Yeah, well, we will. We shall see. Before we talk about the Brewers, just what are you going to do on Sunday? Like, golf? Are you going to like, watch the football games? Like, what's the plan on Sunday?
10: I'm going to play golf with Jeff Rancor and Dominic Catronio. That's our thing, man. We go play golf. We have an off day. I'm not an NFL fan. I'm sorry to report to your fans. I grew up playing football in Texas, high school football.
9: Well, I think instead of apologizing, BA, candidly, and like I love you, you should apologize to yourself, man, because it's pretty good.
10: I know. I called the NFL for 2 years for CBS, and my first broadcasting job was in football. As a matter of fact, I called high school football on the radio, and the quarterback of the team I called games for in New Braunfels, Texas, was Cliff Kingsbury.
9: Ooh,
10: there you go.
9: That's a good one. That's a good one.
10: Here's another name for you. My high school football coach was Art Briles.
9: There's a lot there.
10: Huh?
9: Yes, my nickname. Yeah. Which is what?
10: B.A. Bad attitude is what he called me.
9: Well, I mean, like, to be fair, like, I mean, it's not like that's... Like, he took your initials.
10: Yeah. I mean, B.A. Baracus, yeah, back then in the 80s. This is 1989.
9: Oh, it's like an 80s,
10: you
9: know, 18 reference?
10: You ever see the movie, I'm sure you've seen the movie Varsity Night. Varsity.
9: Yeah, not in a long time. I don't know, man. Like, I think maybe I, you know, maybe, like, smoked a bong in college and watched it, if I'm being completely honest. I don't really remember much about it, but I think I did watch it.
10: You're not a football fan, then.
9: Yeah,
10: that, so all those scenes in Varsity Blues, that whole, all that, that's my high school. That's where I went to high school.
9: That's pretty cool.
10: It was our stadium, yeah. So football's in my blood. I'm too busy with other stuff to lock in. So I have to listen to your show and find out the latest. And yeah, so I will be watching the NFL Sunday is the answer. I'll be preparing for game two and maybe play a little golf. And obviously dialing in on the Brewers Padres, you know, that's, I'm very interested to see how that goes.
9: So I want to ask you about that, and then maybe like a travel question, because I always enjoy your stories about that. As far as the Brewers are concerned, right? And maybe I'm reading this incorrectly with the series. And you're around the team all the time. Just like, the expectations, right, the way last year went against the Dodgers, and the fact that the Padres are coming in flying high, right, you're beating the vibes are really high, and they're a really vibes-based team, I feel like. And, you know, the Brewers are going to start Mazeroski, and he's probably the best pitcher in baseball, along with Cam Schlittler. And I'm just, the way that I've kind of thought about the series, BA, is, I feel like whoever wins game one, and it's easy to say, right, take a 1-0 lead. I think whoever wins game one is going to win the series. The Brewers win game one, then Padres' momentum comes to a halt, and they're like a real vibesy team. But if the Padres win game one, do the Brewers, after this great regular season, is it kind of like, oh, man, like, here we go again? Now, I'm not around the team the way that you are. Just curious how you view that and, like, the mental makeup of this team following some, you know, October less than success in the last couple of years for this great Milwaukee Brewers run that they've been on.
10: No, I think you're on. I mean, I wouldn't say players feel that way necessarily. The Brewers have a lot of guys that will be competing in the postseason for the first time. Mazeroski was great in the postseason last year, and you know he is pretty well armed to be a dominant force. There's just not many like him. He'll probably be throwing 104 miles an hour, 105 miles an hour maybe. He's going to be jacked. The good thing for the Brewers this year is the reason they're better, and they had that kind of game you're talking about in game one of the NLCS last year, where it was a real close nip-and-tuck game with the Dodgers, and they lost. And they had a chance to win that game and clip the Dodgers in game one. They didn't, and then they ended up getting swept. And I do think that was a real sentiment. But the Brewers are better equipped this year. They have better pitching. They have better depth. So their game two starter is legit, Logan Henderson. And so that's a good feeling to have a guy who has had incredible success and is a really great talent's going to be a star in this league backing up. And then their game three starter, whoever that is going to be backed up with a massive bullpen following a day off. So I think the Brewers feel like their bullpen, so San Diego's bullpen and Milwaukee's bullpen are the two best pens in Major League Baseball, in my opinion. That it's a race to the sixth inning for both of these teams. So I think when you're playing that kind of game and you have that kind of pitching, the Brewers do feel more confident. From the players' perspective, they believe they can withstand a game one loss. But what you're saying, the fans' perspective, believe me, that will be exactly what the fan base feels if the Padres beat the Miz in game one. That's exactly where they're going. You know, it's a team that has had incredible regular season success. 8 of the last 9 years they've been to the postseason. It is one of the truly great stories in sports, the smallest market team, one of the lowest payrolls, and yet they deliver every year, and they draw well, they sell out. I think they finished with 26 straight sellouts. I mean, it's an amazing success story in Milwaukee, but until you get back to a World Series or win a World Series, that's kind of where you go from the great teams, the fun teams, to the legendary iconic teams. And so you're on it. I mean, that's what the fan base is feeling for sure.
9: Last one here before I ask you very selfishly to, like, record something that will make me sound really good at the start of the second hour of every show. Last time we had you on, you shared, you know, a travel, I think it was around the NCAA tournament, right, where you guys were driving through, like, this ridiculous snowstorm. Like, I think you were going to Buffalo, right?
10: I lost my voice.
9: Yeah, that was not that long. I'm sure you remember it, obviously. It happened to you. I don't know when you take vacation, man, because you're always working. do you have any kind of, and it doesn't have to be a bad travel story, but any kind of funny travel story on the heels of that one you told the last time you came?
10: No, that was the worst, one of the worst ever. That was the 7-hour up all night in the snowstorm from the first four to the first round of the NCAA tournament. I couldn't even answer the bell. It got me so hard. I lost my voice, which is the first time that's ever happened. Jason Benetti had to come in and pick me up for that game in Buffalo. No, everything's been pretty smooth since then. You know, Paris was always interesting travel for Roland Garros, you know, the French Open, because it's a long travel day and then you hit the ground running. So that's always like
9: trying
10: to dust off the
9: cobwebs. When do you go on vacation?
10: I took one after Roland Garros. We stayed an extra week. My wife joined me. And then I get a pocket All-Star break. Major League Baseball All-Star break is a pocket.
9: Oh, okay. Yeah,
10: like 5 days. And then right after the baseball playoffs, I'll get
2: another 2 weeks before college basketball starts. So, oh, good, man. There's no, who needs vacation? I am living a vacation. This is a vacation. We put in a lot of work, but man, this is the life. This is the best life. I'm honored to be doing this. I don't feel the need to go take a vacation. I feel blessed and refreshed to step into a ballpark or a stadium or an arena and do this job. I'm not trying to be like humble pie here, but it's honestly, I spent 9 years calling minor league baseball. Believe me, every day at this level is a gift, and not one I take for granted. So proud to be here. By the way, this is our 20th year covering postseason baseball on TBS.

0: to record something that will make me sound really good. Hey, this
1: sure,
0: is...
1: Sure, sure. Would you like to write it for me?
0: No, I feel like you're pretty good at this stuff. Just give a... Hey, this is Brian Anderson, and you're listening to Nick, whatever you want to say. Nick Costos. As long, honestly, right. Forget about the show. Just say my name. I don't even care about the show.
1: Yeah, I will. Ready. You want me to just do that as well?
0: Whatever you want. Yeah, but you can count it if you want. We're live, but we can make like we're recording.
1: We don't count it. That's a radio thing. We're TV people. We just go and then they just figure that out. We don't do the whole 3, 2, 1 clap. Like, that's your problem. That's not my problem.
0: That's right, man. That's right.
1: Hey, I'm Brian Anderson. You're listening to the Jacked Up, Padded Up, Sweet Bald Head Nick Costos for the truth to be bald headed. He's got a nice head of hair when he wants. He loves the subway. And I love listening to You Better, You Bet with Nick Costos, or is it Costos? Costos. Nick Costos is his name. He's a man. Go get him.
0: I told Bob this is true. I'll get out of here with this. Not that I was a great athlete, but like I got some soccer trophies when I was a kid, all stuff like Costos. Because of Bob. I'm kidding. I love Bob. But yeah, you're absolutely the best, and I love having you on the show. This is great. I would tell you to have a great broadcast, but you're going to. I'm looking forward to it, and go Yankees.
1: Wow. Yankees fan, number one. You let me know how it's going for you on the other end.
0: Well, they're either going to win or lose.
1: I'm coming back on after Freddy Peralta start, good or bad. I want to hear, you're either going to eat a lot of crow, or you're going to apologize.
0: Listen, this is just how it goes in New York. Peralta was with the Mets this year. He was terrible. Now, I don't think he can win Cy Young, and the Yankees are going to smack him around in game two. I guarantee it.
1: All right.
0: But yeah, you're the best buddy. Thank you.
1: Put your bet down on that one.
0: Oh, well.
1: Three, two, one, out.
0: Right? He goes, and we even got the TV flex at the end. He goes, they're counting in. Meanwhile, I record. I got to know his true story. I got a note from one of my buddies I went to high school with. He's like, hey, I heard your commercial on WFAN. That was really awesome. I said, yeah, it's great. I also have to do 50 of them, like every state. And before I do all of them, it's okay. Now Illinois coming down in 3, 2, 1, blah, blah, blah. Iowa, 3, 2, 1. Yeah, I gotta get past 3, 2, 1s. Yeah,
1: that's old man things. Don't let the old man in, as Dusty Baker said. You're doing all these old man things. Yeah, that's an old man thing. Nobody does 3, 2, 1 anymore. I mean, you don't have to. People do it.
0: I'm classically BA. I'm classic.
1: Do you put your hand
0: I'm
1: to your ear as well?
0: Trained.
1: 3, 2, 1. This is Nick Costos.
0: What do I look like to you? A senior citizen here, man? I just do the 3, 2, 1. I'm classically trained in radio. That's the right way to do it, man. Is that the fundamentals of baseball?
1: See?
0: This is like Tom Emanski. Like, I'm taking grounders at second base here, man. 3, 2, 1.
1: You're getting the butt down. Getting the butt down. I mean, if you're being technical, you wouldn't say one. You go 3, 2. Hi, I'm Nick Costos. See?
0: We'll talk to you later, buddy.
1: Count me out.
0: All right, Brian Anderson. In 3, 2. And the show will be back right after this.
2: Cheerio, mates. We're headed across the pond as Indy and Washington look to build off last week's wins. Colts, Commanders, live from London, Sunday morning at 9:15 Eastern. On Westwood One Sports.
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4: With today's RM World Travel Minute, I'm Mary Carey. Thanks for tuning in. Robert and I are having a great week here in Eastern Tennessee for our Let's Go America Tour Pigeon Forge. This trip was planned over a year ago, and although Dolly Parton's passing is sad for many of us, her spirit of resilience, joy, and music are spread wide and high throughout this region. The president of Dollywood, Eugene Naughton, will share more about that on our show this Saturday. In addition to Dollywood, we have a full lineup of fun guests for you. We have a national park representative who's going to join the show to talk about the Great Smoky Mountains, as most of the range is protected through Great Smoky Mountain National Park. Robert Maples with the local Collier Restaurant Group will talk unique food finds in this region of Tennessee. We'll interview folks from the Titanic Museum, Country Tonight, and the general manager of Ober Mountain in nearby Gatlinburg. 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
1: Fire ants can deliver repeated painful stings that cause blisters. 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
3: I have, like, a real question to ask here. Is Laura a troll? Not in terms of physical, I've never seen her before. Just in terms of the music selections with the highlights we play coming back from break. Well, the other day it was my favorite NFL Bulls bet juxtaposed with a bad New York sports moment. Now we get Meek Mill with an Atlanta Braves homer against the Philadelphia Phillies. Laura, I don't know if you're trolling everybody, but I think I like it. I think I like it. Laura. NBC, courtesy of the call. Destiny does, in fact, wait. Sadly for me. And for my bankroll, so losing the Phillies was not great, but I'm able to sleep at night. That's why you have to gamble responsibly. I loved the Phillies in game three. And then Michael Harris did a three-run in the first inning. And I thought to myself, well, we're probably screwed. And we were. And the Phillies go out, not with a bang, but with a whimper. Couple chances to add back into this game, failing to take advantage of great situations that they had at the plate, giving up like a steady stream of runs after the three-run homer. And Chris Sale comes out of the bullpen. Just to say, I think someone who loves sports the way that I love sports, watches every sport. Like, how about last night? And I'll make this make sense. Igor Shesterkin for the Rangers scored a goal last night in the Rangers. I don't even know who they beat. Doesn't matter. Whatever. They won the game. I think they beat the Avalanche. I think they beat a pretty good team. Anyway, Shesterkin scores an empty net goal. He is only the 18th goalie in the history of the National Hockey League to score a goal, and the first in the history of the New York Rangers franchise. Goalie to score a goal. So that's the type of thing I'm talking about here. Like, I appreciate things in all sports. I think my favorite thing in sports might be the stud starting pitcher who comes in relief after, like, one day of rest. You know, we saw Yamamoto do this in the World Series, obviously, last October. Madison Bumgarner famously did it in, like, shoved the Kansas City Royals into a locker in Game 7 of the 2014 World Series. So, like, we see this happen, right? Unfortunately, it happened with the Diamondbacks and the Yankees in Game 7 in 2001. I hated it. But, look, I respect it. Chris Sale last night adds his name to that list. You know, pitched in Game 1 for the Braves. Apparently had a conversation with Braves manager Walt Weiss yesterday where he's like, yeah, like, I'm feeling good. And Chris Sale comes out of the pen for the final inning in two-thirds to shut the door on the Phillies. Braves win and advance to the division series against the L.A. Dodgers. Like, I can be wrong about this. I feel like the Dodgers lucked out. I absolutely think the Dodgers are going to take care of business and beat the Braves. But if the Phillies had won, I understand, I would have picked the Phillies. But, alas, it is what it is. Let's spin this forward now for the Philadelphia Phillies. You Better You Bet on this Friday. Nick Costos and you here on Westwood One Sports. I don't know where they go from here. When I say they're in trouble, trouble does not mean they're going to go 62-100 next year. But I think they have now found themselves in the zone where can they win with this core? Like, it doesn't feel like they can. And we'll see who the manager ends up being. My guess is it's not going to be Don Mattingly as the permanent manager of this team. We know because it was reported over the summer that the Phillies were extremely interested in former Red Sox manager Alex Cora. That would be my guess, is that Alex Cora is going to be the next manager of the Philadelphia Phillies. I have zero inside information. It could not be that. But that would be my guess, is that Alex Cora will be the next manager of the Philadelphia Phillies. Who are the players going to be? What are they going to do? Next year, by the time the baseball season starts, Bryce Harper is going to be 34. And that's the type of thing when I say out loud that makes me feel old. Bryce Harper is 34. Trey Turner, 34. And completely shocked. And I felt a little bad for Trey. Now, he'll wipe his tears with $100 bills. But he knows how bad he was this year. He said after the game yesterday, like, I'm the reason why. He's not the only reason why, but, like, he was terrible. Turner's 34. Kyle Schwarber's 34. Doesn't mean he can't hit bombs still, but, you know, he's getting up there. JT Realmuto, who's the best highlight of the season, maybe the biggest challenge at the end of game two, is 36. What happens? Bryce Harper said after the game that he is expecting, now it was one line in a longer answer about the game, but he said he's expecting, I'm paraphrasing, I forget exactly what he said, but the gist of it is, I'm expecting there to be changes to this clubhouse. Some guys won't be here next year. And I don't think he's saying that to be a jerk. I think it's just more a statement of the obvious, right? The team has to look different. You can't keep rolling this out there. You just can't. You haven't won a playoff series since before they beat the loss to the Diamondbacks in the championship series in 2013. They haven't won a playoff series. And they've been brutal losses. Like, I think this Braves series qualifies as brutal. When you think about the fact that they had Johan Duran, like their best reliever, on the mound with the lead in game one, serves one up to Austin Riley, who had 219 this season. You have to come back in game two the way that went, and then for it to go like last night, like they weren't even competitive in the game last night. Like, it's one thing to lose, it's another way to lose like that. The Mets loss in 24 was ridiculous. And I liked the Mets in that series, but I mean, to lose like that to the Mets after the regular season they had. And then the Orion Kirkering Mets last year against the Dodgers. I think they have to do something drastic. Trade Bryce Harper. I don't know. We'll see. Does he waive a no-trade clause? We'll see what happens. But the Phillies, you can't run this back, even with a new manager. It can't just be a new manager. There has to be some big change as well. We'll be having this same conversation next September and next October. We'll take a break. And on the other side, special guest going to join us, star linebacker of the 3-0 Minnesota Vikings, Andrew Van Ginkel. It's me, Nick Costos, and you, whoever the hell you are, next on Westwood One Sports.
0: Bill Belichick's Tar Heels welcome third-ranked Notre Dame to Chapel Hill. Can the hoodie pull off his biggest win since coaching the Patriots? UNC, Notre Dame, tomorrow morning at 11:30 on Westwood One Sports.
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10: 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And joining us right now to talk about it and their ridiculously awesome defense, star linebacker of the Minnesota Vikings, Andrew Van Ginkle, here on You Better You Bet. Andrew, welcome to the show. Nick Costos here. Happy Friday ahead of your game on Sunday against Miami. How's it going?
11: Good. Thanks for having me on, guys. I appreciate it.
10: We'll love having you on the show. And the audience knows this because I say it all the time. I love watching you guys play defense. I think Coach Flores is the best defensive coach in the world, and all the stats for you guys back it up. Right up there, league leaders in terms of points allowed, tied for sacks, highest defensive EPA. It's been an unbelievable start to the season. How are you guys able to do this every Sunday?
11: Yeah, you know, it's a huge commitment. You know, Flores has a high standard, and, you know, he expects us to live up to that. And, you know, he coaches hard. And, you know, you got to be versatile in this defense. You got to be, you know, adaptable because things can change on a week-to-week basis, but even a series-to-series basis. And, you know, he does a good job of putting pressure on the offense and, you know, try to cause them and put them in harm's way.
10: This is your third year now, or like 2+ years now in this defense. Do you feel like now, and not to suggest that you didn't have a mastery of it previously, but I've heard players say this, right, that it can take a couple years in a system before you master it. Do you feel like you're at that stage now where there's like a mastery of this defensive scheme now in year three?
11: Yeah, you know, he does a good job of coaching the overall picture and learning multiple spots and getting the grasp of the overall scheme. And when you can do that, it allows you to play fast. It allows you to trust your teammates and just have an understanding of how teams are trying to attack us, you know, so that we can limit some of those explosive plays or limit some of the, you know, holes within our defense. And, you know, we're constantly adapting, constantly trying to evolve and, you know, shoot for perfection. Obviously, that's tough to do in today's NFL, but that's something that we continue to strive for.
10: I think that, Andrew, the cool thing about you guys on defense is that when I watch you or when other people watch you guys, what you're doing is pretty unique. And I'll go back to week one against the Green Bay Packers where I think you guys blitzed like 78% of downs for Green Bay in that game. And it's just, like, even for me, someone who never played and just watches every game on TV, you feel the difference. Like, when you watch other defenses around the league, not to insinuate, like, they're bad and you guys are great, but do you feel that also, that what you guys are doing is pretty unique compared to a lot of other teams in the league?
11: Yeah, obviously, it is unique. You know, it's something that's kind of, you know, that's not the traditional approach, obviously, in the National Football League and really in football overall. You know, but, you know, Flo does a good job of getting us in schemes and trying to put us in the right position to, you know, make explosive plays and to cause turnovers and, you know, to be productive. And, you know, there's a lot of different schemes out there and, you know, a lot of them work. But this is something that Flores found and some that we're trying to master.
10: I want to specifically ask you about Coach Flores. And just so you know this, Andrew, I know I'm sure you would like to, for him to be your defensive coach for a long time. I'm a Giants fan, right? I wanted my team to hire Brian Flores this offseason. Like, I think he absolutely has the chops to be a head coach in the NFL again. What makes Coach Flores such a special coach, communicator, et cetera, for you guys?
11: Yeah, I think he's special just, you know, by the way he communicates and you know, he has a lot of respect among the players, and, you know, he's a guy that you love playing for because he's going to do whatever it takes to win, and, you know, on a week-to-week basis, it can change, and, you know, we're trying to do our best to slow down the offense, you know, put pressure on the offensive coordinator, to the quarterback, to the O-line, and when you can do that, you can really try to take advantage of some of their weaknesses.
10: Andrew Van Ginkle, star linebacker of the Minnesota Vikings, here on the show on a Friday. You better, you bet. Nick Costos and you on Westwood One Sports. Speaking of the offense, Andrew, Kyler Murray hasn't had a ton of time thus far for you guys in terms of game action, right? Went out in week one early against the Packers. You know, last week, obviously, like, played the full game against Tampa. You guys won that game 23-16. What have you seen thus far in limited game action from Kyler Murray as the starting quarterback of your team?
11: Yeah, you know, he continues to improve. Obviously, coming into a new scheme, you know, you want to get off on the right foot. And when you get set back like that, you know, you got to pause and take a deep breath, but come back ready to, you know, play and play at a high level. And, you know, just the way that he commands the offense, I see him getting better each and every week. And, you know, he's a guy that prepares hard. When he's on the football field, he's doing all the little things to, you know, try to improve. And I'm excited to see where this season goes for him because, you know, I have high hopes and high expectations for him.
10: If Justin does not play this weekend, obviously Justin Jefferson, and I'm not going to ask you, like, if he's going to or not. We'll see the injury report finally when it comes out later today on Friday. But who do you think, aside from Jordan, can step up in the offense this week at home against Miami if Justin does not play in the game.
11: Yeah, you know, I'm looking forward to seeing, you know, Juwan Jennings and, you know, Jordan Addison. Obviously, he's one of the top receivers in the league. And, you know, I think he's going to get a lot more opportunities this week. And I'm excited to see them both, you know, play well.
10: Last one for you here. I'd love for you to talk about your guy's rookie first-round pick, Caleb Banks, who was a monster in the game in Week 2 against the Chicago Bears when you guys shut down that Bears defense. How he's coming along, I kind of look at him as being a key to this defense. What about the rookie Caleb Banks?
11: Yeah, this is a guy, you know, he's been battling, been through a lot, obviously coming off a couple injuries in college, and he's a guy that's getting his feet under him, getting his feet wet, and he's a guy that works hard. He's, you know, taking notes. He's asking the right questions, and he's doing all the little things right, getting extra, you know, time in on the field. And when you see a guy like that, you know, it's going to pay off eventually. And you see all these little improvements on a game-to-game basis, and I think he could be a special player, you know, come the end of season and going into his future.
10: What would 4-0 mean for you guys?
11: You know, to us, it's just one game at a time, you know, going 1-0 each and every week and, you know, seeing where we're at the end of the year. And obviously, it's a good start to the season, but, you know, it's still early, it's still a young season and we got a lot of ball left to play. So we're going to try to ride the momentum and get as many wins in a row as we can.
10: Andrew, sincerely appreciate the time. Congratulations on the great start to the season. Good luck this weekend against Miami. Stay healthy, and we'll catch up down the line.
11: Yeah, I appreciate it. Thanks, guys.
10: That is Minnesota Vikings star linebacker Andrew Van Ginkel joining us here on You Better, You Bet. And Andrew's humble, and he's not going to tell us, yeah, we're going to stuff the Miami Dolphins in a locker this weekend, but they're going to stuff the Dolphins into a locker this weekend. We'll see if Justin Jefferson's able to play. Final injury report obviously comes out today. My guess is they'll hold him out. I don't know that for sure. Whether he plays or not, I don't think it matters. I would be stunned if the Dolphins had any degree of success on offense in this game against Van Ginkel, Caleb Banks, Harrison Smith, Dallas Turner, and the Minnesota Vikings defense. Our friends at BetMGM have two great ways to get even more out of this weekend's action. 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Final hour, power hour coming up next, and what an hour this is going to be. All preview coming up for this weekend in the NFL, college football, and Major League Baseball. I'll give you my bets and thoughts for all the various game ones in the MLB Division Series. We'll give you my bets for college football. We'll take a spin around the Week 4 NFL slate. Looking forward to that. And our pal Brad Evans, our teammate on Westwood One Sports, will join as well. Fantasy football prop betting takes on Week 4 NFL Sunday. The Power Hour is coming your way right after this.

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2: Exploring science in the sea. Part of the Indian Ocean has been freshening up a bit. Water at its surface is getting less salty, a result of climate change. That could impact everything from the health of fisheries to the severity of winters in Europe. Researchers combed through decades of records of the southeastern Indian Ocean off the coast of Australia. They also looked at changes in global winds and ocean currents over the same period. They found that the ocean's top 600 feet or so has become much less salty since 1960. The change was like adding more than half the water of Lake Tahoe to the region every year. The freshening is driven by changes in winds and ocean currents. More water is being pushed into the region from the Indo-Pacific freshwater pool, a huge area with especially low salinity. And the trend is expected to continue in the years ahead. Currents carry the warmer, lighter fresh water from the Indian Ocean into the Atlantic. It flows past Western Europe, keeping the climate mild. But changes in the amount and location of the fresh water could alter the currents that carry it. The freshwater layer can block water from the deep ocean from reaching the surface. Deeper waters hold more nutrients, which feed the tiny surface organisms that form the base of the marine food web. That could change fisheries and cause other difficulties. So freshening up could be a problem for life both in and around the Indian Ocean, and far beyond. Science in the Sea is a production of the University of Texas Marine Science Institute at Port Aransas, and is available as a weekly podcast at scienceandthesea.org. I'm Holly Brawley.
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0: 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I was just telling the crew how much I look forward to the final hour on every Phenomenal Football Friday during the NFL season. It is my favorite hour of the week, every single week on the show, because this hour is devoted to what's to come. And we are at the time of year where, man, every single day, the sports calendar rocks. It is awesome. It rules. And this weekend, going to be no exception. So we will break down the Major League Baseball playoffs this hour, all the divisional series. We will break down Week 4 NFL Sunday, and I'm going to give you some thoughts on college football as well. Brad Evans will join us in a little bit, prop betting and fantasy takes for Week 4 in the National Football League. Let's start in the NFL, and we're going to work our way through all of it. So I'm going to give you all my bets for college football. We'll talk about college football Saturday, and all my thoughts and bets for Game 1 of the various division series in Major League Baseball. But as far as the NFL is concerned, the biggest story right now as it impacts... Yeah, Laura, play the Mario music. Why not? Let's have some fun. It's a freaking Friday. Let's have some fun. Thank you. Yeah. Okay. Well, not yet. Not yet. I'll call for it. Because what I'm about to say does not make me happy. And that's happy music. So, I liked the... Sorry for the false alarm. Earlier this week... Did it make the Phenomenal Five? I do so much content. Did the Eagles make the Phenomenal Five against the Rams, me liking Philly in that game, whether it did or not? In my Athletic column, which you can find, just search Nick Costos Athletic, and you can find all of my thoughts Week 4 in the NFL, plus this football show with Brian Baldinger. Search Best Football Show wherever you find your podcasts. I don't think I do anymore. I have to really think about it. But I liked the Eagles on Sunday against the LA Rams quite a bit to cover the spread at +3. Now, I was operating under the assumption, because early in the week, Sean McVay, I believe it was on Tuesday, said it was unclear as to whether or not Puka Nacua was going to play this week for the Rams. And there were reports saying, like, maybe Puka needs another week, we'll see. McVay used the word expect, which would seem to indicate to me like there was, like maybe he feels like Puka should have played last week also. I expect him to play. I thought that was a little interesting. But Puka gets a practice in yesterday, and as of right now, it feels like Puka's going to play on Sunday. That can change, but my guess is that Puka is going to play on Sunday. We got news last night, or like yesterday afternoon, that Devontae Smith, with a hamstring injury, has not practiced this week and is not expected to play on Sunday for the Eagles. So, like, think about that for a second. The Rams' best receiver, we thought might be out, he's playing. The Eagles' best receiver, we thought was in, and now he's probably not playing. So forgive me if I want to kind of back off my Eagles position a little bit here. Because it's not just Devontae Smith that's out. It's Devontae Smith and Dallas Goedert's also out. And Jalen Hurts is coming off a game, and I am like, you know I love Jalen Hurts. He did not play well on Monday night, and now his receiving core is going to be Dontavian Wicks, Mekhi, I pulled up in a lemon, wait a minute. Mekhi Lemon, and maybe Lemon will be awesome, we'll see. Dontavian Wicks, Mekhi Lemon, Darius hanging with Mr. Cooper, maybe Hollywood Brown's going to play for the Eagles. Like, I don't think this is great. And Zach Ertz is the primary. It's 2026. And, like, Zach Ertz is going to be catching passes against the Rams on Sunday. Doesn't feel great. And if Puka had missed, and I think this kind of dovetails in with my, not pessimism, like I've always said the Rams are the best team on paper, but if you were going to poke holes in the Rams, which I did, you know, I think they were all going to be laid bare. All the problems were going to be laid bare potentially on Sunday because Terrence Ferguson's not expected to go. And the Rams have all these tight ends. Great. And we'll see rookie Max Clair play a little bit this weekend. I will have a Max Clair anytime touchdown bet for sure coming up on Sunday. Where the Rams have all these tight ends and they're on 13 personnel and like Stafford throws to all of them. Ferguson is the one with juice. He's the best pass catcher out of all of them. And if Ferguson was going to be out and Puka was going to be out, I think it really hamstrings what they're trying to do in the passing game. Not that Stafford can't still be good and McVay can scheme it up, but I was really going to like the Eagles in the game. Now, like Puka's going to play, it looks like. Not 100%, but looks like it. Puka is one of the four or five best receivers in the league. And, you know, he hasn't played the last couple weeks, and he didn't play well. None of the Rams did in week one in Australia. And what's funny is, I think we collectively have all kind of settled on the top three receivers in the NFL, being in whatever order you'd like to place them. Ja'Marr Chase, Justin Jefferson, and Jaxon Smith-Njigba. That they're the three best. Kind of feels like we collectively, and I'm among them, have we forgotten how good Puka Nacua is? And like, yeah, he's crazy off the field. And I hope that he gets his, I hope that everything's in order. Like, he went to like to a rehab this offseason. So hopefully he's good to go. And he's playing for like a new contract also. So I'm hoping that Puka gets his act together, right? And I have no reason to believe he won't. We'll see what happens here. He's a monster on the field. He's so, so, so good. And you put him with Davante Adams, who feels like to me what's happened with Davante. Because, you know, we all watch the games, right? Remember the Rams division round win in Chicago. Davante couldn't run. Like, he looked like, not that he was totally shot, but he looked like he had lost, like, more than one step, several steps. And almost like he said, oh, yeah, you guys wanted to trade me for A.J. Brown? I'm going to show you. He's been fantastic. Killed the Giants week two Monday night, and then flambéed and barbecued Patrick Surtain on Sunday Night Football. And Surtain might be the best corner in the league. So now, here's Puka, and here's Davante Adams. And no Devontae Smith for the Philadelphia Eagles. Like, of course, the Eagles can still keep it close. The betting numbers also, I think it's going to close four. Like, the Rams, where are we? I'm just going to see where we're at right now. So the Rams, as it stands at this moment right now, at BetMGM, the Rams are a juice 3.5-point favorite. This could go to four. I absolutely think there is a world where the Rams destroy the Eagles. And, like, the game's not close. And a couple things will be true if and when that happens. Number one, the Rams are going to be back on the pedestal. And do you remember who they play in week five? Maybe the best primetime game of the season. They host the Buffalo Bills in week five on Monday Night Football. As a nod to ESPN for having this year's Super Bowl, I'm sure. Rams-Bills week five Monday night. So you'll have that. And you will have Chicken Little syndrome in Philadelphia. Sky's falling. There's one thing to lose on the road to the Bears and get blown out. Okay. Now you're coming home against a team Nick Sirianni's never lost to in his career as Eagles. 4-0 versus McVay, including in the postseason. They don't look good in this game on Sunday, and the Rams win even if it's not a blowout. Let's say the Rams win 27-17. 30-17. Not impossible, right? What are people, including me, going to say about the Philadelphia Eagles? So I have to decide if I want to stick with my Eagles thought. The spread is different, obviously. Like, I think it's going to close four. I don't know if I can get there with Philly. Like, I am very concerned as to what this is going to look like on offense. Because remember, again, it's not just Devontae Smith that's out. Dallas Goedert's also out. And those are the two guys that Jalen Hurts really trusts in the passing game. So, ask me right now, I think the Rams are going to win. And I think it might be pretty problematic on Sunday for the Philadelphia Eagles. You better you bet on this Friday. Nick Costos and you here on Westwood One Sports. Laura, let's get that Mario music, kindly, please. And let's run through a bunch of other games this weekend in the NFL. We will save baseball and college football the end of the show. Okay, Colts and the Commanders in London. Indy is out to a 4-point favorite in this game. think the Colts are going to win. Washington beat Seattle last week, but as I detailed earlier in the show, and just as a reminder for everybody, we talked about it earlier, Jaden Daniels is out. He will not play. My guess is he's back week five against the Giants, but we'll see. I do think the Commanders can keep it close. This Colts defense stinks. And I don't care how they look last week against Houston. To me, that's way more of an indictment on the Texans. So who's going to win the game? I think Indy wins and improves to 2-2. Make me bet the game? I'll take the points with the Commies. +4 on Sunday at Tottenham Hotspur Stadium in London. Jets and the Bears in Chicago. The Jets just released their final injury report. None of this is a surprise, but it goes noted. Breece Hall's officially out. We expected that. A.D. Mitchell continues to miss with that hand injury. He missed last week's game as well. Mason Taylor out. And I don't know what band it is that does the song, so I would quote them. Whoever it is. All those players are out, and I don't care. I love it. Kenyon Sadiq running down the middle of the field. Garrett Wilson gonna score at least 2 touchdowns. Yeah. Charlie XCX. I don't know who that is. I think the Jets are gonna score in this game. I think Kenyon Sadiq, how about this? We don't have to save all the Prop King bets for Sunday. Kenyon Sadiq right now is receiving yards prop at BetMGM. Is 43.5. No way. Way over. Kenyon Sadiq. Kenyon's a freak. He's a freak. In a good, like, not freak in a bad way. And not freak in the best way, but freak in a pretty good way. Like, you could use the word freak to describe someone in, like, a really, really good way. Kenyon Sadiq, I mean, maybe he does. I don't know him personally. I have no idea. But on the athletic field, on the football field, the guy's a freak. 43.5 way against this Bears defense in this economy. Now, Ben Johnson is playing coy as to who his quarterback will be. I believe it'll be Tyson Bagent. He said a couple times, like, Tyson's the two for a reason. So I think it'll be Bagent. Also, you know, when we had Danny Parkins on the show on Wednesday, we were doing this psychological profile into Ben Johnson and his ego. Not in a bad way, in a good way. Just like, hey, if you were Ben Johnson, wouldn't it be cool to win a game with your third string quarterback and then win a game with your second string quarterback? So my guess it'll be Bagent. And I think the Jets are going to win. At the very least, cover that spread. Got to have the 3.5, but I like the Jets to cover in Chicago. Ravens and the Titans. Good luck, Tennessee. Good luck, Cam Ward. Love the Ravens to win and love the Ravens to win big. Talked about that earlier in the week. Packers and the Bucks. You know, everyone was... Do we have, Kenny, the Jalen Daniels audio with the thermometer, thermostat thing? I didn't ask anybody to pull it. But if we don't have it, it's fine. So Jalen Daniels, who's the undrafted rookie free agent out of Kansas. We talked about him with Baldy yesterday on the show. Said at the press conference that you need to be, as a quarterback, the thermostat, not the thermometer. And everyone on social media is mocking him. I thought he made a really good point. Like, thermometer, you just take the temperature and you blend in. Thermostat sets the temperature. I liked that from Jalen Daniels. Also, he lost to Cincinnati last year. Not the Bengals, the Bearcats. I wouldn't bet Green Bay to cover this spread with your money, but do I think the Packers will win? I do. And if they don't, like, the Matt LaFleur hot seat might just burst into flames. And if the Packers do win, they need to thank their lucky... They will be 2-2 by some miracle of God or Lambeau. Give me Green Bay to win the game. Bills and the Patriots in Buffalo. Buffalo is a 6.5-point favorite. This number needs to be 7. Buffalo's going to kill them. Well, I don't think the game's going to be close. Christian Gonzalez hasn't practiced yet this week. He's their best player on defense. How do you think that's going to go? Love the Bills to destroy the New England Patriots. Jaguars and the Bengals. How about Brian Baldinger saying yesterday here on You Better You Bet and saying on the best football show that the Jaguars have the best defense in the NFL? Now, I don't know if that's true. What the hell do I know? Here's what I do know. Worst unit in the game. Bengals defense. Jaguars going to Cincinnati. I don't need the points. Give me the Jaguars to win the game. The Arizona Cardinals are 2.5-point road favorites at my Giants. I texted the show crew on Sunday night and said, the Giants are favored. WTF. The Cardinals should be favored. Now they are. and I'd argue, not by enough. I love the Cardinals to beat the Giants on Sunday. No, that doesn't make me happy to say, but I would never, ever, ever bet the Giants. Texans and the Cowboys in Houston. I guess I'll take the Texans in the game just because I can't imagine Houston going to 0-4. It's not a good reason to make a pick, but that's all I've got. Nico Collins is expected back. Joey Porter Jr., what a surprise, expected to play in the game for Dallas. Super Bowl 8. Dolphins 24, Vikings 7. Going to go differently in 2026. Minnesota, a 10.5-point home favorite. I don't care if Justin Jefferson plays or not. I don't think Miami's going to score in the game. Give me Andrew Van Ginkel and the Vikings laying the points. Chargers and the Seahawks. I mean, I'm committed with the Chargers. We don't know if Ladd McConkey's playing. I think they're going to line up in I formation the whole game. And I think that they're going to get back to basics and stop with all the nonsense that they've been doing with motions and all this garbage and BS. I think the Chargers will play with pride. I think they'll lose. But give me the Bolts to cover the spread. Chiefs and the Raiders. Kansas City, baby. Even if Brock Bowers is an alien, even if Kirk Cousins is playing good football, step up in class for the Raiders. I love the Raiders. I want them to be good. I just think the Chiefs are better. Let's wait for this number to come down to 4, and we're going to lay it with the Kansas City Chiefs. Niners and the Broncos. We'll find out about Mike Evans' status for this game later today. He didn't practice Wednesday or Thursday, but he doesn't have to practice, really. Even if he gets a limited practice in today on Friday, my guess is he'll play. Trent Williams is practicing in a limited fashion. I think he will play as well. And if both those guys are going to play and the number's going to be less than 3, I'll like the Niners, but it has to be less than 3. If these players are hurt, then I think Denver is the bet in the game. And I think that makes sense to everybody, right? And finally, Sunday Night Football. This is just, openers are so bad sometimes. Like, Detroit opened a juice 2.5-point favorite on Sunday night. 2.5. How? J.C. Horn and Mike Jackson, one of the best cornerback duos in the league, both are out. Good luck against the Lions. I think the Lions are going to name their score in this game. Now, full disclosure, I bet Lions minus 2.5 on Sunday night. I have that in pocket. Well, what I do now? Probably still bet the Lions. How many points are the Lions scoring in this game? So it's not my favorite bet, but I think the Lions are going to win, and I do think the Lions are going to cover. We'll get to baseball, we'll get to college football to close the show, but for now, we take a quick break, and coming up next, our teammate here on Westwood One Sports, he just logged in. I'm looking at him right now. He looks great. You can't see him, but I can. Our friend Brad Evans is coming up next here on a Friday.
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4: 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Bets and thoughts on game ones of all the division series in Major League Baseball and college football Saturday coming up about 20 minutes from now to close the show. Bill Zimmerman's trivia question as well. But before we get to that, we get to this. Joining us right now on this Friday, our teammate here on Westwood One Sports, co-host of BetMGM tonight with our pal Pat Boyle, weeknight 6 to 11 p.m. Eastern, also fantasy football writer at The Athletic, so my athletic teammate as well, the one, the only, the great, Brad Evans, on Twitter at Noisy Huevos. Brad, happy Friday. Hola, amigo.
5: Hola, amigo. Happy NFL Week 4 to you, good sir.
4: Thank you very much. Now, you greeted me warmly. Now I'm about to insult you. You are bald.
5: Yes.
4: I have buzzed my hair off, but I have hair. Does it offend you in any way that I have chosen to buzz my hair off, given that you cannot grow any?
5: No, that's nature's air conditioning, my good man. So, no, it keeps the bugs out. You can lower the cost on hair products. It's just easy to manage. So you go with whatever you feel you want to flow with, whether short, whether long, whether medium. I don't give a damn, man. It's your dome.
4: Can we talk about the bugs for a second? I actually said to my wife,
5: yeah.
4: I'm curious, because you don't live in New York, you're in Illinois. Do you feel like there are more mosquitoes out than usual at this time of year? Like, I go outside with my daughter, and, like, there are mosquitoes everywhere. Like, it's October. Like, that's not supposed to be the case. Is that the case for you as well?
5: Yes. My wife really attracts the mosquitoes, and she was out doing some yard work the other day picking up sticks. It's a fun game here at Casa de Evans, and she said she came in, and she had, like, 8 different mosquito bites on her arms. I usually, for some natural reason, stab off the blood-sucking imbeciles that they are.
4: Stave
5: but
4: or
5: she
4: staff?
5: Cannot avoid them, so they're out there.
4: Isn't it stave? S-T-A-V-E? Is it pronounced stav?
5: Oh, did I say stav? I meant stave.
4: You did.
5: Yes.
4: I was like, am I crazy here?
5: No.
4: Okay.
5: That was my fault. Writer of the year 6 times. Thank you.
4: Well, I was going to say, like, to this point in this interview, we have staved off talking week 4 in the NFL. We won't do that any longer. So let's get to it, Brad. We can get specific on a bunch of games here, but how about this? Give me your favorite betting or fantasy football thought coming up for week 4 NFL Sunday, and why.
5: Yeah, look, I've got a number of plays, but one in particular that I really like, and I wager on this morning, based on the news that we heard yesterday that Devontae Smith of the Philadelphia Eagles is going to be sidelined due to a hamstring injury, I took Mekhi Lemon over 3.5 receptions. I got a significant plus money, greater than plus 120 odds. He is going to have to step up. Somebody is going to have to rise to the occasion for Fly Eagles Fly if they're going to be remotely competitive against the L.A. Rams. The Rams obviously look like they're going to be at or near full strength. Puna Nacua on track to return to the field. Devontae Adams has been largely unstoppable. This Philadelphia Eagles defense has been wildly mediocre across the board, particularly defending the run. Could be a big Kyron Williams game. Could see a nice little peppering of Blake Corum as well. So he's got some flexy, sexy appeal. But you look at Philadelphia, somebody's got to catch some passes. And Devontae Smith was averaging 9 targets per game. I know he's going to get a little McDuffie out of the slot in coverage, but he'll be shifted about, probably be worked inside and outside. Mekhi Lemon has to really kind of steal the show if Philadelphia is going to be remotely competitive in this massive affair this weekend. So, fantasy-wise, if you need a deep Hail Mary play, he's worth the option, particularly in PPR leagues. I'm talking 12-team or deeper leagues at WR3 or Flex. And then, again, in the betting market, over 3.5 receptions at plus money. Yeah, roll the shoulders and get seduced by the juice on that offering.
4: Let's stay in that game, Brad. We think Puka Nacua is going to play, right, on Sunday for the – not confirmed yet, but

0: looks that way. Now, obviously, for people in fantasy leagues that have Puka, he's playing in the game, you're starting him. Any concerns for Puka, though? Maybe not having a great game this week against that defense, and given that he's coming off injury, or you think all systems go here?
1: No, fire away, man, with supreme confidence. And Puka Nacua is active. And, you know, there's always a risk of an injury flaring back up, one misstep, one violent tackle, and it could be exit stage left. But we know Nacua is a pretty tough guy. He's fought through a lot of nicks and scrapes. What I love about his game is the after-catch abilities. He's the best yak receiver in the entirety of the NFL. I will fight anybody in a dark alley if they disagree with me. Because of, you know, his screen game presence is just really unstoppable. So a lot of quick hitters to him, and then he maximizes the opportunity after the catch. Philadelphia has been terribly mediocre in several defensive categories, so I am not concerned any way, shape, or form. Puka Nacua could be out there on a peg leg, and I would still start him with supreme confidence in my fantasy league. At a bare minimum, you're probably looking at 6 grabs, 75 yards, good shot at a touchdown as well. And my friends, again, I think that's the floor this week.
0: All right, let's hit a couple of the big storylines, Brad, and we'll frame it around like fantasy football and prop betting and just how you think the games are going to play out. Any reason for you to believe that the Patriots offense, Brad, snaps out of it in this game at Buffalo on Sunday? And that can mean, you know, Romeo Doubs, it could mean Travion Henderson, Drake May. Like, what about the Patriots offense against the Bills defense?
1: Well, the Bills' defensive weakness is clearly in the trenches. Same story that we saw last year. There's been some slight improvement in that regard, but they're still exploitable. They're still beatable up front. So the New England Patriots offensive line, if those big boys up front can really establish their blocks, create some holes. I think Travion Henderson is muy interesante, given his explosivity. A guy that, you know, could easily take the house on a single carry if you give him some space. He's got jets. Four wheels, and certainly could take off in this one. So that was somebody I could trust, even as a back in RB2 in 12-team fantasy football formats. Maybe look at him, the alternative rush yards market, try to get plus money, reduce the juice, and get seduced by the juice. It's something I live by all the time. Yeah, Ramondre Stevenson is going to be perpetual thorn in the side, but Stevenson's presence as a pass catcher is more valuable than Henderson, so he'll primarily be in on, you know, third down opportunities, pass down situations. Do I have any faith in Drake May? No, I don't. I think he is a broken man right now. Mentally, he's just completely checked out. He needs a positive game to really regain what we saw last year, but I'm going to wait and see until that day happens. I don't think it's going to happen against this Buffalo Bills secondary. I think the Bills are going to cover the 6.5. I think Josh Allen's going to keep on rocking and rolling. Bet on him over 31.5 rush yards. Had a couple of big rushing games against New England last year, and that's an aggressive pass rush that he's going to be facing. So I think the Buffalo Bills are going to be circling the wagons yet again in Western New York and take down the Patriots.
0: Let's talk about this Jets-Bears game on Sunday in Chicago, Brad. Like, the weather's not expected to be terrible. We don't know who the Bears quarterback is going to be. I'm guessing Tyson Bajan, but I guess it could be Case Keenum. And we just got the final Jets injury report. I said it earlier, but just for you, in case you didn't, because it just came out. Breece Hall officially out, which we expected. A.D. Mitchell's out. Mason Taylor out as well for the Jets. The total in this game is 43. That's a low total, even with a backup quarterback set to play for the Bears and the Jets skill position player injuries, and the weather might not be bad in Chicago. I kind of feel like this game could exceed expectations from a scoring perspective. Do you agree? And if so, who do you like in the game?
1: I like a lot of guys. I actually wrote about Geno Smith on The Athletic in my Shocker Specials column this week. If you need a Hail Mary chuck at the quarterback position, he's a guy that could go for 250 and a couple of touchdowns against that Bears secondary. And yes, I understand the Bears secondary is number 2 right now in EP per play defense, but that's a bit deceiving because you look at some of the DBs in that backfield, Tyreek Stevenson in particular, giving up well north of 100 passer rating his assignment. So it could be a big day for Garrett Wilson. I grabbed him this morning at -110. To have the most receiving yards in the game. I think Braylon Allen's going to get better early and often, kind of like the over on his rush attempts line. He's a bruiser, kind of a modern-day Brandon Jacobs, football Frankensteinish, given his massive build and break tackle ability. The Bears are bottom 5 in EPA per play rush defense. And then the other bet that I really like A couple of them. Khalif Raymond, I grabbed the over on 3.5 receptions at plus money, and I especially like Luther Burden to go for 5 or more grabs. Also got that at plus 100. He's already done this in 2 or 3 games this season, seeing a 25.6% target share. You look at the matchup, Jarvis Brownlee has been a very, very generous working out of the slot and coverage where Burden primarily lines up over 50% of the time. So I think Burden could be a point of emphasis with a Case Keenum, but more than likely because he's getting the first team reps this week in practice. Super Agent Man.
0: Love it. You bet on this Friday. Nick Costos and you, Westwood One Sports. Our guest, Brad Evans. Bet MGM tonight here on Westwood One Sports, weeknight 6 to 11 p.m. Eastern, and writing for our friends at The Athletic on social media at Noisy Huevos. Cowboys and the Texans, Brad, Sunday in Houston. Total in the game is 48. We'll see if the Texans' defense comes to play here. But what about these offenses with Nico Collins set to return for Houston?
1: Yeah, Nico Collins, a massive upgrade over the rubbish outside of really Dalton Schultz that C.J. Stroud has thrown to. Dallas Cowboys making that timely move and a necessary one to get Joey Porter. Maybe he'll be on the field. Maybe he won't be. We'll have to see. Plug going to have to get immersed in the defensive scheme. May take some time for him to get up to a full complement of snaps played. But obviously this Dallas defense, a major weakness like it has been seemingly in the last like dozen years. They are dead last EPA per play defense overall on the season. They're bottom 5 in dropback, bottom 5 in rush EPAD. We're going to see what the split is in that backfield for H-Town. There's a lot of rumblings that Woody Marks are going to get more work. It's been close to a 50-50 timeshare. I still like Mandatory Montgomery. Yeah, Jackals to go for at least 2 receptions. The over on 1.5 catches for Mandatory is at minus 120. So I like that wager quite a bit. And I think Houston's going to win this game. I think Houston's going to cover it. They are desperate. Their backs are against the wall. They're 0-4 on the season. They got to right this ship and in a damn hurry if they're going to be competitive, even in their own sorrowful division. So I think Houston will win. I like some of the Dak props that are out there as well. Over 1.5 passing touchdowns because this Texan secondary has been lackluster, which has been one of the biggest surprises of the young year. But Dallas will hang tough, but a Lone Star State battle, I think the Texans pop off. They're going to cover. They're going to win. And again, Mandatory Montgomery, I still love you.
0: Do you feel like the Raiders, Brad, will keep it rolling, maybe not win the game against Kansas City, but keep it rolling in terms of Mike Washington, a little Genty, Brock Bowers, Kirk Cousins? What about the Raiders against the Chiefs?
1: I actually talked about this last night on BetMGM Tonight. Actually, it was on Wednesday. We do a segment called Hope Day Hail Marys. My boldest prediction.
0: Do you like, by the way, that Geico has brought that commercial back and, like, it's airing now during sporting events, like the old Hump Day commercial with the camel?
1: Yeah, it's great. Yeah, I saw NBC had a play on it with Tirico and Collinsworth, and you know, I chuckled. I don't hate it. A lot of people do, but I thought it was a very creative ad back in the day.
0: But
1: definitely making the rounds. Speaking again to this matchup, there's a lot of guys that I like overall, but I think the Raiders, as I said in the Humptail Hail Marys, are going to win straight up. I think they're going to, pull off the shocker of the weekend. They're going to knock off Kansas City. They're going to extend their unbeaten streak to 4 games. They're going to be a 4-0. And I said Ashton Genty not only scores once, but finds the end zone twice. I also like Ashton Genty over 3.5 receptions. You get that at plus money right now. He's running a ton of routes, right around 25 per game, running around to around 65% of his snaps played. He's actually gone over with 3.5 receptions in 2 of his first 3 games. In Kansas City, to a certain extent, they've tightened up a little bit in the short field, but historically under Andy Reid and Spags, they've allowed a lot of that short field action. So Kirk Cousins, very heady quarterback, playing at an ultra-high level, surprisingly high level. I think the checkoffs and the dump downs, the check downs to his running back will be frequent in this game. And one of those, I think, will probably go for a touchdown as well. So I like the Raiders this week. I can't believe I'm saying that. I bet on the Browns money line last week. I'm taking the Raiders this week. What's going on?
0: Absolutely. We love it. That's the National Football League. Last one for you here, Brad. I look at the total, and to be clear, I haven't bet it. But I look at the total on Sunday Night Football at the Lions and the Panthers, and I see 51, and I'd like to bet the over. I don't know how the Panthers are getting stops in this game. And on the flip side, that the Lions defense is nothing to write home about. Do you feel the same way about that game as I do here in about 30 seconds to wrap?
1: Yes, I'm giddy about it, man. I'm way over on that game at the 51.5, and I'm going to give it an anytime touchdown prop. I cannot believe it's available right now at plus 290. He's a baller. He's a shot caller. It's Darren Waller, as the Lions have allowed 6 touchdowns, the most in the NFL this season. Waller has already got a pair of touchdowns, running a ton of routes. I think he splashes 6 in what should be a shootout affair in Charlotte.
0: Brad, great job as always on the show. Very much appreciated. BetMGM tonight, weeknight 6 to 11 p.m. Eastern on Westwood One Sports. The Athletic as well. Appreciate it, my friend. Good luck, and we'll catch up with you next week.
1: Purdue, Illinois, over 61.5. I'm out!
0: Oh, the insane Brad Evans joining us on the show. Again, BetMGM tonight alongside Pat Boyle, 6 to 11 p.m. Eastern on Westwood One Sports. Okay, before we take the final break of the show and give you some baseball and some college football, our executive producer Bill Zimmerman is here with the trivia question of the day. Bill, what do we got?
2: All right, Nick, this one comes courtesy of the Googler, because this Sunday,
0: okay,
2: the Patriots and the Bills are squaring off. Now, since divisions have realigned in 2002, the Patriots have the best overall divisional record in the whole league over that entire span. That's probably largely due to Tom Brady's 33-3 record against Buffalo. That padded it quite a bit. So, Nick, the Patriots have the best divisional record since 2002. I'm asking you to tell me who is second and third. Round out the top three for me.
0: Is it Patriots against the Jets and Patriots against the Dolphins?
2: No, I'm saying, like, who has, like, so teams, they play 6 games, the Patriots go 6-0, that's 12-0, you know, whose career record since 2002, which teams have amassed the best divisional record over the last 24 years?
0: All right, so the Patriots are one, right?
2: Patriots are one. Who's second and third? Who's been beaten on their division for 24 years?
0: Green Bay.
2: Green Bay is third.
0: So I'll give a couple other, would be, the Eagles would be an option.
2: The Eagles are not one of them.
0: The Colts would be an option.
2: Colts actually fourth, so close, but not quite.
0: I don't think it's a South team. I guess it could be Tampa, but probably not. I don't think it's a team in the NFC West. I guess, like, it could be the Chiefs, just because they've nuked that division for so long now, but probably not, right? So is it not Kansas City?
2: It's not Kansas City.
0: Ooh. And I guess the Eagles, or I didn't guess the Eagles?
2: You guess the Eagles. They are not one of the answers. You got one more.
0: Oh man, and it's not the Colts.
2: The Colts are fourth, just missed.
0: Okay, so I don't think it's an AFC North team, because the Ravens and Steelers have both been pretty dominant, right? We're looking for basically dominance, right, over a span. I don't think it's an AFC West team. What am I missing here? It's not the Niners, right? The Niners were really bad, were awful at points over this stretch. I don't know. Who is it?
2: It is an AFC North team.
0: But Baltimore?
2: Baltimore is like sixth or seventh. It's the Pittsburgh Steelers, okay, are second.
0: Well, yeah, because they never lose to Cleveland. Yeah. Okay.
2: Bengals had a lot of bad years, too.
0: Where are the Eagles?
2: Eagles, do you remember, Dan?
0: Awesome.
3: They were 12.
0: Oh, 12, really? Okay. Eagles have been pretty good for a long time. Okay, good stuff. Good stuff from the Googler. Thank you to Bill. We'll take a break, and on the other side, we will wrap the show with thoughts on college football Saturday and game one of the divisional series in the Major League Baseball playoffs. So allow me to, because this has been in my head for like the last like 20 minutes, so I'm going to do it right now. In honor of the old Saturday morning cartoon shows. After these messages, we'll be right back.
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8: Just to get this into the show before we wrap it up with thoughts on baseball weekend coming up with the divisional series and college football. Because we talked about the story earlier in the week. Detroit Pistons center Jalen Duren accepted the team's five-year, $200 million offer. So remember earlier in the week we were saying that he may instead take the one-year, $9.6 million qualifying offer and re-enter free agency next year, which would have been so insane that I'm happy that this was the outcome. $200 million guaranteed, a no-brainer. And maybe he wishes he had made more because he was terrible in the postseason. This literally dragged out until October. The Pistons got eliminated like 4 months ago, 5 months ago, whatever. He literally just signed the deal. But he'll be back with the Pistons now and in the long term. And he could be All-NBA again, right? He was All-NBA third team last year and was one of the big reasons why the Pistons were able to, A, go 61-21 and be the one seed in the East, and B, survive a decent stretch of time without Cade Cunningham. Like, he was great. And then he disappeared in the playoffs. He was terrible against Orlando, terrible against the Cleveland Cavaliers. So for Jalen Duren, like, maybe he can make third team All-NBA again. We will be judging him, right, wrong, or indifferent, fair or unfair, based on what he does in the postseason. but a good thing for the Pistons and a good thing for Jalen Duren that that's wrapped up. Jalen Duren back with the Pistons. 5 years, $200 million. All right, let's get to baseball. 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Is there anyone that's intrigued by taking 22 points with North Carolina at home against Notre Dame? Bill Belichick against C.J. Carr and that Notre Dame offense. Does anyone want to take the 22 with North Carolina? Kind of do. I don't know if I'll get there, but I do admit I kind of want to take the points with North Carolina. Bets I will make. So Minnesota last weekend, P.J. Fleck, rowing the boat all the way to a victory. And then rubbing his players' blood on his face after the game ended. Don't believe me? Just find it on social media. They are playing Michigan, and Michigan's coming off a last-second loss to Iowa. Michigan's a 5.5-point favorite. Surely that line's too big, right? Double cross, idiot. I'll lay it with Michigan. Give me Michigan laying the 5.5 on the road at Minnesota. How about Missouri and Florida? Florida coming off that amazing win against Ole Miss. Florida's riding high. Ball is like, y'all, first-round pick at running back. Mizzou coming off the loss to Mississippi State. Mizzou a 5.5-point home dog. I'll take the Tigers. Give me Mizzou plus the points against Florida. And USC off the pathetic performance against Oregon. And Stevens suspended for this game because he hurt Dante Moore and then celebrated. USC is laying 8.5 against Washington. And USC is going to win by 17. USC, Mizzou, and Michigan for yours truly. And if I have the testicular fortitude tomorrow, I might put a couple shekels on at North Carolina. And now that takes us to Major League Baseball. Gerrit Cole starting game one for the Yankees. There are some people that think because Carlos Rodon finished the season well for the Yankees that he should start over Gerrit Cole. Do you people need to be drug tested? I don't care if Gerrit Cole allows 10 runs in the first inning. Starting Gerrit Cole is the right move over Carlos Rodon. And I expect the Yankees to not only win game one, but I expect the Yankees to win the series. With friend of the show, Brian Anderson, on the call. I will be betting the New York Yankees tomorrow in game numero uno against Drew Rasmussen and the Rays. Yanks, plus 115. No bet for me, game one, Braves and the Dodgers. The Dodgers are huge favorites. I think that's right. I'll be avoiding that game. But, you know, in honor of our friends, Kenny Henderson and Bill Zimmerman, diehard Chicago White Sox fans. Also, I can't stand the Cleveland Guardians. The Chicago White Sox to go into Cleveland and win game one, plus 130. White Sox plus with Parker Messick. See, hit the bricks, Messick. I'll take the White Sox plus 130 against the Guards. And Black and Abdallah, White Sox fans too, good for them. And then Padres and the Brewers. I hate to do this to Brian Anderson. Let's make a small vibes-based bet. Small bet. On the San Diego Padres. You know, back in the day in New York, in the 90s, there was this electronic store. I don't know if it was all over the place, but it was called The Wiz. And the slogan, the commercial slogan was, "Nobody beats The Wiz." Coming up tomorrow in Milwaukee, the San Diego Padres will beat The Miz. Even though he's The Miz. And he's awesome. And that does it for the Phenomenal Sports Friday edition of You Better You Bet. I'm back on Sunday morning on WFAN in New York at 7:30 a.m. and then nationally with Femi at 11. So until we meet again, dear listener and dear viewer, coming up on Sunday morning, I'm Nick Costos wishing you minimal sweats, winning bets, the absolute very best of luck. Noted White Sox diehards Black and Abdallah and Raj coming up next.
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13: 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Here's a book bit, America's 100 Years War, How to Win Against Communism, by Dr. Bradley A. Thayer, War Room Books, Skyhorse Publishing. Ever since 1917 and Lenin's totalitarian takeover of Russia, these forces have been seeking the destruction of Western civilization and domination of the world. They will use any ally as long as it benefits them for a time. When they no longer need the useful idiots, in the words of Lenin, they kill or imprison them. Their ultimate goal is global domination, and that has not changed. The core ideas of Leninism are the Communist Party is everything. It must make things worse so that revolution seems better. The peasants and the proletariat are revolutionary classes to be exploited. The party is always right. The fundamental question is, who rules and wields power over whom? Lenin was a ruthlessly crushing resistance. He started a civil war in the West to destroy it, us. It is still being waged from within Western civilization. The Chinese Communist Party, CCP, is an extension of Western imperialism and colonialism. It is not based on Chinese history or culture, and therefore is illegitimate. Unfortunately, by treating China as an ally against the USSR, the USA greatly enhanced its power economically, which has led to its growth militarily. Communist China is not our ally, but our most determined enemy. For us to succeed shows the broken nature of communist totalitarianism. What defines American identity, states the author, is what he calls the American Trinity, the American spirit, political liberalism, and Western civilization. America was the first nation created by a concept that people ought to be free to choose their own destiny, their own leaders, and their own religious faith. The American spirit did not result from a national past or its strength from a traditional enemy. It came from the people and the founding ideology of the country. It was something new in history. The basic institutions of American life are the state, church, and family. The tremendous natural beauty of America, the invitation to mobility, the belief in independence, an encouragement for practical solutions to problems, enterprise, good humor, and optimism nurtured the American spirit. Nothing in history has succeeded like America, and Americans knew it. Our stupendous optimism contained a sense of power and a vast reserves of energy. We got most things right, and those things that were wrong got changed. Hard work and thriftiness were uniquely American. We are practical, ingenious, resourceful, creative, improvisational, inventive, curious, and politically mature. Individualism is at the core of our ideology, leaving to our presumption of inalienable rights granted by God. We are free to act without fear of government intrusion, and government itself is limited, existing with the consent of the governed. This trajectory is unlike Europe's. Communism has cost hundreds of millions of lives since 1917. It threatens everything that makes us great. They gain power by subterfuge and maintain it by terror. They hate America and seek its destruction. It is not just another political party. The author, Dr. Bradley A. Thayer, joins us on the bookshelf on WTBF this Sunday to talk about his new book, America's 100 Years War, How to Win Against Communism, from War Room Books, Skyhorse Publishing. I'm Doc Kirby. That's a book bit.
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15: Start today's show. Not only are we previewing week four in the NFL, Abdallah, but the Cleveland Browns are 3-1. How about, you just have to let that breathe for a second. The Cleveland Browns, the joke of the offseason, all the talk about the quarterback position, who will be the starter, Shadur, Deshaun, all of it, the entire offseason. Mm-hmm. It's all we talked about, the Browns quarterback position. And the Browns start the season at 3-1. Good game last night. 27-24, Cleveland wins, and they take control of the AFC North. Well, good Thursday night football game last night.
16: Browns are going to Browns my ass.
15: I mean, that's our guy, Todd Monken, from the start.
17: Trying to get a sweet haircut.
15: He's our guy. We've supported set, Todd Monken.
17: Browns are going to Browns that.
15: I mean, this is what we have. The Cleveland Browns running the AFC.
18: Yeah, for now. For now.
15: For one day.
18: Yeah, for two days.
15: For a day.
18: Till Sunday.
15: Till we get to Sunday.
18: Till Sunday.
15: And Buffalo and Kansas City have their say.
18: Yeah. Listen, the Cleveland looked good yesterday until they allowed Pittsburgh to claw their way back. That's the NFL. It's usually everything's a one-score game. I think last Sunday we had the most amount of one-score games in the history of the NFL, right? In one weekend. So Aaron Rodgers looked like an old man out there getting hit left and right. 5 sacks, 2 interceptions. He looked bad, but he brought the Steelers back and put them in a position to find a way to win that football game. You gave the Browns and Deshaun Watson enough time to march down the field, put them in position to kick a 56-yard field goal. They do that. They end up winning the game 27-24. Aaron Rodgers throws the interception at the end of the game. That's it for them. You know, they weren't able to pull off what the Ravens did in Brazil with 10 seconds left and get down the field and kick themselves a would have been a game tying field goal to extend the game. So the Browns, yes, right now 3-1 atop of the division. The Steelers look like they have a lot more problems. Joey Porter, no Joey Porter. They at one point, TJ Watt puts on the headset. He's screaming upstairs at the booth. The defensive coordinators,
15: seemed like he scared Herb Street with that.
18: I know they have a ton of problems. The Steelers.
15: Welcome
18: do.
15: To the big leagues, pal.
18: Yeah, I mean,
15: stuff happens on the sidelines.
18: Aaron Rodgers is screaming at McCarthy because he's not getting the play in on time. Like, they seem like they are an absolute mess, and the Browns are the ones that seem like they have
15: competent.
18: Their stuff together right now. They seem like a good young team that has everything in place for their future quarterback. Because, look, this is great. This is fine for now. But I think we all know that the writing's on the wall and Deshaun Watson's not going to be on this team next year.
15: Well, it seems like they're rallying behind him.
18: Okay, cool. He's not going to be on this team.
15: It seems like he's their guy.
18: And I don't care what the networks want to do.
15: Do you not like the offering from Amazon last night of the redemption story of Deshaun Watson?
18: This is not a redemption story, okay? Comeback player of the year, Deshaun Watson. I understand he's coming back from some injuries. I get that. But he's also has over 20 allegations of sexual misconduct and acting like some stuff is going on.
15: In his life,
18: the quote from Al Michaels. Kick rocks, dude. What are we doing?
15: Well, I mean, Al Michaels was jazzed because he finally got a good game on Thursday night. He didn't have to complain about it the entire evening. And this is to he and Herb Street and Taylor Rooks, this is a redemption story. of Deshaun Watson.
18: I did not
15: This is the redemption story America does not want.
18: That pregame
15: no one wants
18: interview
15: it at all.
18: Was a joke.
15: It was wild.
18: Was a joke.
15: I was shocked by it just by, like, he still doesn't get it.
18: No.
15: And you can just obviously tell that he thinks, you know, it was rough for him, all of the people coming after me thing. Bro, like, what did you think? Like, he is just in a world where mm-hmm. he doesn't have to consider his actions because he's so wealthy.
18: Yeah.
15: And because the National Football League has allowed him to play. Mm-hmm. And I don't think we need to do the should he be playing, should he not be playing. It's no, just
18: he's playing.
15: Amazon doesn't need to have this be the redemption arc. You can talk about him playing well on the field. You can talk about the Cleveland Browns being 3-1. But we all know Deshaun Watson, the person, it's not worth the oxygen that they're using mm-hmm. to speak about this is a great story.
18: Yeah.
15: It's Deshaun Watson, the comeback.
18: Yeah.
15: Wait, that to me was the surprising thing. Like, you can cover the game and not have to talk about it. Like, haven't we already discussed it?
18: My biggest
15: story is there. He's played in the league for a while now. Like,
18: yeah
15: he's playing better than he was. You know, he was playing last year, was terrible.
18: Much
15: last time he was out
18: expected.
15: There, he was terrible. Like, okay. But, like, to wax poetically and to have an interview where it comes across as if the viewer should be feeling bad for Deshaun Watson. Like, I couldn't believe what I was watching last night.
18: He tried to paint himself as the victim. And the problem with this whole situation is that Deshaun Watson has never been remorseful. He's never apologized. And he's even said, I've never regretted anything I've done in my life. He's playing the victim. He's denied everything that ever took place, even though there are over 20 allegations against him. And he's settled out of court with a lot of them. And now you've got networks like Amazon yesterday trying to help salvage his image instead of just present the game. Like, you don't have to do that. You could have just presented the game.
15: You don't need the sit down with him.
18: Yeah, yeah.
15: Right? Like,
18: we didn't need to be doing this right now, what we're doing, if they didn't try.
15: Oh, we would have just talked about the football game.
18: We would have just talked about the game.
15: But the way that Amazon presented it yesterday
18: yes.
15: is what was, to me, surprising. Here's Taylor Rooks with Deshaun Watson last night before the game on how fans judge him.
19: I think when you talk to Cleveland fans, there's a group of people that were booing because of the performances on the field, and a group of people that were booing because of who they believe you are as a person. Is that skepticism fair?
20: Fair? Of course, to me, I'm going to say no, but, you know, life isn't fair, and I understand. I can accept my responsibilities and everything that I went through and feel and, you know, move forward.
19: You do understand the apprehension, whether you agree with it or not. You
20: Most
19: understand.
20: Definitely. I definitely understand it. Yes, ma'am.
15: Well, I mean, you answered it for him, but okay.
18: What I went
15: sure
18: through.
15: Taylor.
18: What did you go through?
15: I don't know. It was bizarre. It's bizarre. It's still bizarre. And I think what's even stranger for it is, like, the appearance as if it came across as if, you're right, Amazon was trying to do PR for Deshaun Watson. That's what it felt like.
18: Mm-hmm.
15: It did not feel like a journalist asking questions to just get straight answers.
18: Yeah.
15: Because you heard it in the very end of that question from Taylor Rooks. She answered it for him, and then, right? Well, of course he's just going to say, oh, yeah, of course. I agree with you, Taylor Rooks, of course. Here's Al Michaels and Kurt Herbstreit last night laying out the situation of Deshaun Watson during the game.
21: If you follow football, you know the story. We don't have to go through the whole Deshaun Watson thing. Starts out career in Houston, it's great. All of a sudden, he's got his issues. We all know what they were. They make the trade for him. Looks like a terrible trade. He's hurt. hasn't played that much. Can he win the fan base over? In the words of the great bard and soothsayer John Madden, winning is the greatest deodorant.
0: No doubt about it. And I think even when we were here in late August for that preseason game, you and I talked about it on the air and then off the air as well. The conversation continued. That's the reality, and I think Todd Monken's made that very clear. You know, you want the fans to get behind you, and that goes for pretty much any market. This is an extreme case because of what you laid out with Deshaun Watson. But if you convert on third downs, you hit passes, you lead this team to victories, those boos turn into cheers. They get in your corner in a heartbeat.
15: Okay, so that's Herb Street and Al Michaels last night. Deshaun Watson's, quote, issues per Al Michaels.
18: Say what it is, man.
15: His issues.
18: Say what it is.
15: I don't know, man. Cleveland will be covered if they win. I don't know if you have to go that far in trying to explain the issues or why it's such a good story for Deshaun Watson. As they win, I think you can just cover whether or not he's playing well or not on the field.
18: That's the whole thing. You don't have to fill the air with explaining what it is.
15: Okay, and to be fair, at the moment, the Cleveland Browns do not have another nationally televised game.
18: Yeah, oh, yeah, no,
15: they don't. They are not featured in primetime again this season. Perhaps if they continue to win, they could get flexed into a national television game. But at the moment, that is the only national TV game on the schedule for the Cleveland Browns. So Monday Night Football, Joe Buck and Troy Aikman don't have to tap dance around it.
18: No.
15: We don't have to see Sunday Night Football. We don't have to wait all night for a Sunday night.
18: Well, that's the only one that they would get flexed into, right? It would be Tirico and Collinsworth.
15: I don't know. You can get flexed into, like, the late Fox marquee spot, the CBS spots. You can get flexed into the later windows.
18: Yes, the 425s,
15: The point I'm making to you is they've got one Eastern kicks the rest of the way.
18: Yeah.
15: One Eastern down the board for the Cleveland Browns.
18: Yes.
15: So, I mean, they could certainly get moved and flexed as they continue to win.
18: Mm-hmm. If they continue to win.
15: I just don't know if you have to lay it on as thick as Michaels and Herbstreit did last night. And the Taylor Rooks interview, I didn't get anything out of that. Did you get anything out of it? You can call or text the show at 310-840-9010.
18: I did. I got something out of it.
15: It felt like it was PR from Amazon for Watson.
18: That's what I got out of it. I got out of it that either Amazon is trying to do this, or I don't know if the league is trying to do this with one of their partners. Whatever they're trying to do, someone is trying to polish the image of Deshaun Watson. And whether if this continues, like, let's, best case scenario, this is a wild card team, right? I don't think they're winning the division. I think the Ravens are still the class of division. The Bengals are still probably better than them. Let's say they do get a wild card spot. Are they bringing Watson back? Are they signing him to an extension? Or are they saying, hey, we've got two first-round picks, even if we have a late spot in the draft. We have two first-round picks. We have two late first-round picks. We have ours. We have the Rams' first-round pick from the Myles Garrett trade. We're going to use those two first-round picks. We're going to move up, and we're still going to draft a quarterback, and we're still going to have a competition between whoever that is and Shedeur Sanders and whatever.
15: I don't know, man. He's played well to this point. 5 touchdowns, 1 interception. You know, take a listen to Todd Monken after the game. He was happy for Deshaun Watson last night.
17: 3 straight fourth quarter comebacks, man. Really cool. Really cool for him and our team. Deshaun, you know, before the game, I got a chance to, you know, I was in the coach's office, and I was going over the call sheet with him again. And I said, isn't this really cool? Like, you're going to be introduced last. Like, isn't that really freaking cool? Like, it was only 7 weeks earlier, and right, it's, you know, where are we going to go from here, right? Bills game at home, right? Where are we going from here? Where are you going? Where are we going? And so cool.
15: Todd Monken after the game. This is so cool. Here's what I think it is. Deshaun Watson is their only hope right now.
18: For now.
1: You see, like, when you hear Todd Monken speak like that, it's because they know if they can somehow find the quarterback that used to be in there, the guy with Houston that was going to the playoffs, who was playing great in the playoffs, who's running around on the field looking like Michael Jordan in cleats. That's the quote from Dabo Swinney when he was entering the draft, is that if you pass up Deshaun Watson, he's Michael Jordan in football cleats. That's the quote. And at times, early in his career, Watson did look like that.
18: Mm-hmm.
1: And, like, for Todd Monken and the Cleveland Browns, if you could somehow find that player again in there, you're going to be a good football team. Like, that's the hope for this season for the Browns. And you saw it last night. He was good enough for them to win a game at home against a good team in the Steelers.
18: Are they?
1: Yeah, I mean, I think they're a pretty good team.
18: The Steelers.
1: Oh, I'm.
18: That's what I'm wondering. I'm wondering if the Steelers are actually, if we're finding out if the Steelers are actually bad.
1: I think they're middle of the pack.
18: I mean, because you say, listen, Watson played well. He had a 94 rating. He had one touchdown, one interception. Yeah. He took two sacks. He threw for 260 yards.
1: Yeah, that's what I said. Well enough to win.
18: Yeah, he played well enough to win.
1: He wasn't playing so poorly that led us to joke about it the entire summer.
18: Mm-hmm.
1: That their quarterback room sucked.
18: Yeah,
1: he had a fumble. He played good enough that they could win.
18: Mm-hmm.
1: And that's, I think, the hope is that they get something out of Deshaun Watson in the long term. And you're right. What do they do in the future? I don't know. I don't have that answer. I mean, if Todd Monken's happy with the performance and they go on to make a wild card this year, I could see them bringing him back. I could see it. I also could understand if it's time to move on and draft a quarterback. That would make a lot of sense.
18: I would use those for two first-round picks to move up and get a quarterback.
1: Yeah, I mean, and that certainly could be the case. So there you go. Week four in the NFL has started with a great game. Browns beat the Steelers 27-24, and the Browns now move to 3-1 on this season. We have 14 games on Sunday here on the Black and Abdallah Show. We have 14 questions for those 14 games, and we'll go through those coming up next here on Westwood One Sports. Into sports cards, four of them are sold every second on Whatnot.
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1: We do have news in the NFL. Before we get to the 14 questions for 14 NFL games for this weekend on Sunday, this is from The Athletic. Jonathan Jones reporting CBS Sports and Tony Romo have mutually agreed to part ways, the company has said in a statement. So Tony Romo will not return to CBS Sports. J.J. Watt, the seat's yours. You and
31: Jim.
1: We don't have to listen to Tony Romo anymore. Ruin a football game with his broadcasting styles. What do you like that, Raj?

0: like, I wonder if Jim was
1: Jim,
0: like,
1: Jim, I don't know.
0: I'm tired of you talking over me.
1: Yeah, of course. So, of course Nance was tired of it.
0: So, you know who doesn't do that? JJ?
2: I will say, my one critique for JJ Watt is a game in week three is not the Super Bowl. Let's dial it back a bit.
0: Oh,
2: here's the thing. Neither the Ravens or the Cowboys won or lost their season in Brazil.
0: Right.
2: Like the way he was talking is that
0: I don't know, man.
2: They will remember this game for the rest of time.
0: They might.
2: I don't know, man.
0: The Cowboys might.
2: It's a week three loss.
0: Schottenheimer might.
2: Let's dial it back. I understand, like, these super incredible Hall of Fame level NFL players who get into the broadcast booth. I get it. You've never watched a game on TV.
0: Yeah.
2: Like, I get it. To you, you think every broadcast is, we have to say the most outlandish things possible because it's, every game is that important. It's not. It's a week three game.
0: Yeah.
2: Not every game has a definitive statement on whether or not a team can make it or not. Let's dial it back a bit, champ. All right? Can we do that? Can we all agree?
0: Come the end of the season.
2: I'm telling you, Raj, I know it was from a previous time of the Bleck and Abdallah show, but the number one person who called out that Romo wasn't good on TV was me.
0: This guy right
2: here. I was the very first person nationally to say it. I was on locally at the time. Everyone else was fawning over the idea that he knew plays before they took place. And I was like, yeah, but he's bad at this.
0: This guy sucks.
2: Well, the thing that bothered me is he clearly has never sat and watched football on TV. So he's just saying weird things.
0: Yeah, he's never watched a broadcast.
2: Exactly. Yeah. And that's what bothered me is that So there you go.
3: Well, it's time to do it now.
2: Yeah, well, who knows? Maybe
0: With as much money as he made, as good of a golfer as he is, you would never see me again except for on a golf course.
2: Well, yeah,
0: never see me again.
2: That would be it. I agree. Double down. All right, Bleck and Abdallah here on Westwood One Sports and the Westwood One Sports app.
0: With him in the doubles.
2: Now it's time for 14 questions for 14 games, Sunday's slate, week four in the NFL. Raj in Parts Unknown, Colorado has questions for the Bleck and Abdallah show. What do you have, Raj?
3: All right, fellas, 14 questions for 14 games. We're going to start off jumping the pond over to London, where the Colts take on the Commanders. We found out earlier today Jane Daniels is not playing in that game. Sorry, Linnell. He's been ruled out. So here's our question, more likely to play well. Marcus Mariota coming off of a good game last week, beat the Seahawks, or Bleck, a personal favorite of yours, Daniel Jones?
2: I'm going to answer this way. It's going to be Daniel Jones because I don't think the Commanders' defense is any good.
0: Oh, okay.
2: Yeah, I think...
0: I like that.
2: So I'm going to go with Daniel Jones. I don't think Mariota is going to be able to...
3: Boy, that's a tough sell for defensive specialist Dan Quinn as the head coach, that his defense can't stop people.
2: Yes. I don't think we'll see how it plays out when they get Jane Daniels back.
0: I tend to agree with you. I think Daniel Jones is going to play better. I also think the Colts run game is going to play better, which will support Daniel Jones a lot better as well. So I agree with Chris. It's going to be Daniel Jones.
3: AFC East matchup, Patriots go to Buffalo. Is Drake May going to be better?
2: We both paused.
0: He kind of has to be. Has he hit rock bottom yet? Like,
4: no,
0: have we reached rock bottom of Drake May?
2: I just think he should probably, he and his coach should take a trip to Sedona.
0: Okay, here's a better question. Last time, have the Jets gotten an interception yet?
2: This season?
0: Yeah.
2: They had to have so far, right?
0: I don't know.
2: Because they didn't last year.
0: Well, they don't play the Jets, so that's a bad on me because the Bears play the Jets. So,
2: is that what you were talking about?
0: Yeah, I was looking at the next game again.
3: They're going to Buffalo to play Josh Allen and the Buffalo Bills.
0: Yeah,
3: will Drake may be better?
0: I'm looking at the next game again already.
2: We're only 28 minutes.
3: Somebody's already on the weekend.
0: I'm looking at the next game again already.
2: Do you have any Buffalo Bills thoughts for us?
0: I do. Let's see.
4: Jeez, Bleck.
0: Does he? Yeah. Okay.

0: The Bills' defense isn't as good, so yes, he plays better.
1: Just move on to the next question. No
2: all right, guess well, let's
1: to
2: go
1: say
2: to
1: about that.
2: Let's go to your fair city of Chicago, where the Jets come to town. Who starts at quarterback for Chicago, and how do they play?
1: I think it's Tyson Bagent. I think he's been the backup. He's been the backup for a couple years now. They seem to really like him. He's been able to practice all week, which means he's been able to get the first team reps all week and the game plan. I'm guessing it's Bagent, and I think he plays well.
0: It is going to be Bagent. I've been to the future. I think he plays well, and I think the Jets get their first interception this year, despite him playing well.
2: All right, guys.
1: They have not gotten an interception yet. I'm glad we cleared that up, yes.
2: We got Jacksonville going to Cincy. Seems like a crazy question, but maybe it's not. Is Trevor Lawrence better than Joe Burrow?
1: Okay, it's not a crazy question. The answer is no. Burrow's the better quarterback, but I could see Trevor Lawrence outplaying Joe Burrow in one game. I could see that this weekend. I could see Jacksonville winning that game.
0: Yeah, I think Jacksonville is going to win that game.
1: Burrow's a better quarterback, though.
0: Yeah. Burrow's a better quarterback. And I think that Liam Cohen is a better coach. So right. I think the Jaguars win that game. The Bengals lose that game.
1: Excuse.
2: All right, Cardinals at Giants. Guys, is there any chance we see 9x2 J.J. McCarthy hit the field in this game?
1: Not unless there's injury.
0: No.
1: If Jameis gets hurt, yeah, we could see it. I think it's too soon to throw J.J. McCarthy in there. If he couldn't get the concepts of the Vikings offense down after being there for years, I don't think he's just going to all of a sudden.
2: Well, then Nagy's coached him up. He's been like 3 days. Nagy gets them all coached up, ready to go.
0: Well, but I also don't think Harbaugh's like a rash decision type of guy where he would just be like, all right, you suck. Get in. Next guy. You know what I mean? Like,
1: yeah, I agree.
0: I think that he would stick with Jameis for the game and then make the
1: John
0: change.
1: Harbaugh feels like he needs a bye week.
0: To get
1: a new quarterback ready to go. You know what I mean? Like, he's not just ripping it and saying, all right, next guy up.
2: Guys, he made one quarterback change in all those years in Baltimore, basically, and it was when Flacco got hurt. And he had no choice. And Lamar came in and played amazing and never gave it up. That's it. He never made quarterback changes. So that'd be new for him. All right, guys, big NFC matchup. The Rams go to Philly. Is this the Rams coming out party? Is this when we see the Super Rams with Nacua coming back? They're playing an Eagles team that looked bad in Chicago. Is this the moment we're all like, okay, that's the team everybody picked to win the Super Bowl?
1: You know, I don't think that's the case. I think there's a lot of people who are out on Philly after what we saw on Monday Night Football, and I don't think Philly is that bad. Now, I don't know if they're a Super Bowl contending team, but at home, I would guess that you're going to get a better effort from the Eagles this weekend.
0: Oh, wow. This went up from 3 to 3.5 on DraftKings. If you're on DraftKings, use promo code BNDA26.
1: Shout out.
0: I know when we spoke to the Fat Jack yesterday, he likes the Rams. I like the Eagles more than it's 3.5 now. 3.5 at home?
1: Yeah, I think there's a little overreaction to Philly.
0: I think so, too.
1: Off of what we saw on Monday Night Football.
0: I agree. I think the Phillies... I like the Eagles in this game. I like Philly in this game.
2: All right, guys. We've got the Bay Bowl. Green Bay going to Tampa Bay. And our question is, who are you, Jordan Love? Who are you?
0: Oh, he's a quarterback.
1: Who are you? What are you? Now, if Green Bay doesn't win this game...
0: Dude, if you lose to some guy named... Jalen Daniels. Jaden Daniels.
1: I play college football.
0: I understand, but like everyone has to say, like when somebody, when every time someone has to say, not Jaden Daniels, Jalen Daniels, like that's a problem.
1: Yeah, I mean,
0: you can't lose this game.
2: I mean, I know there's not one-man teams in football, but man, the Bucs have felt like Baker, a one-man show, and for him to not be there, oh man.
1: No, you're right, and this is an opportunity. Jordan Love has to play well, and the Packers get your offense going. It's looked bad to this point. You can't protect. You can't run the football. You got to do both of those things against a 0-3 Tampa Bay Buccaneers team without their quarterback. You got to go down there and win.
0: Wouldn't you think that the Packers would be a bigger favorite? I know it's a road game, but don't you think the Packers would be a bigger favorite given an undrafted free agent?
1: No, because I think what this is telling us is that Green Bay is not good.
0: I understand that.
1: Yeah, if they were a Super Bowl contending team, it would be 7.
0: Yeah, oh yeah, for
1: sure. Or 6.5.
0: For sure, for sure.
1: Yeah, no, All right, guys. Right. I think that's what they're telling us is Green Bay is actually not that good.
2: This was an awesome rivalry 25 years ago, not so much today. The Titans go to Baltimore to play the Ravens. Lamar Jackson was on the injury report earlier this week, came off yesterday. He's dealing with a back injury. That was the closest thing I can come up to a question for this game is, can Lamar Jackson just get in and out of this without getting hurt?
1: Yeah, and I think that's why when we look at the slate of games, this is definitely one of the least appealing games. But it is something that to keep an eye on, whether or not Lamar Jackson is running in this contest. Can they keep him upright? And can he continue to play well while during the week dealing with a back injury?
0: Well, I think you could also ask, can Cam Ward do anything against this Baltimore defense? Like, if he doesn't
2: throw that
0: interception at the end of the game, and just if he holds on to the ball and runs, they win that game. They win that game. We're having a completely different conversation, and maybe Raj is asking us a different question about the Titans. And I think the answer to your question, Raj, is yes, because I still don't know if this Titans defense is any good or not.
2: All right, guys, we got the Battle of Texas. We got the Cowboys and the Texans. Who has the advantage when the easily stoppable force goes up against the very movable object, C.J. Stroud, against the Dallas defense?
0: Well, but they got Joey Porter now. Come on. His back doesn't hurt anymore.
1: I think, the advantage has to be the Dallas defense, right?
0: No, come on. What about all those yards you're telling me about? He's a great quarterback.
1: You want the stats?
0: All
1: I can give
0: yards.
1: Them to you. He's got a lot
0: of
1: yards.
0: He's got a lot of yards. A
1: lot of yards for C.J. Stroud.
0: He's the yard king.
1: No, not right now. Let's see. Bryce Young is
0: the yard prince, then.
1: Bryce Young right now is the leader. C.J. Stroud right now is 9th.
0: All right. He's the yard duke.
1: Technically, he's a little higher, though, because two of the quarterbacks...
0: Raj loved that.
2: That was good. That was good.
1: Two of the quarterbacks on the list are ahead of him as far as yardage because they both played last night, Watson and Rodgers.
0: Well, that doesn't count.
1: But he's 9th, 794 yards, 3 touchdowns, no interceptions, 10 sacks.
0: All right. God.
1: A lot of sacks.
2: A lot of sacks. That's a quarterback stat, too. All right. Miami goes to Minnesota. Will Kyler Murray look more comfortable?
1: Yes.
0: Yeah, it's Miami.
1: At home against, that's the one, if you're playing Survivor this week, I know it's always tough to like pinpoint and say, I guarantee a team's going to win this game. But it to this point through 3 weeks, Miami looks horrendous. And the Vikings at home seem to be a pretty safe play.
0: Their offense has been
1: horrible. They'll get the skull chant going. They'll be rocking and rolling
0: their
1: there.
0: Their offense up in mini. Has their offense at EPA per play is 28.
1: Raj, you know the skull chant, right?
0: In success rate, they're 31st.
2: He's
0: in
2: no selling you black. All right, guys, we've got an old AFL battle. Somebody's O has got to go. The 3-0 Chiefs at the 3-0 Raiders. Our question:
0: careful.
2: Are the Raiders actually good?
0: Careful, Chris. Careful. The text line is open.
1: Yes, it is. You can always call or text the show at 310-840-4910.
0: Careful.
1: The Raiders are not actually good. So I think Kansas City goes on the road, but I think they win like a sloppy, tough game.
0: Okay.
1: I think an ugly-looking divisional matchup, they win.
0: Okay.
1: Something like 24-21. Late field goal. Kansas City survives.
0: Okay. Let's see.
2: Right.
0: Last year, this game, the Chiefs beat the Raiders 31-0.
1: And then, different team. Different Raider
0: they
1: team.
0: They lost. The Raiders won at the end of the season 14-12. So they split this last year.
2: Even at the peak of Mahomes mania, any of these AFC West games were always close. Between the Chiefs and Raiders, Chiefs and Broncos.
1: Yeah.
2: Like, it wouldn't look that way. You'd have these, like, 4-win Raider teams, 5-win Broncos teams against the Super Bowl champion Chiefs, and it would require, like, a last-second comeback from Kansas City. Like, it's weird.
0: If the Raiders win and it's because Kirk Cousins looks good, I cannot
2: wait. Oh, Monday's going to be insufferable.
0: Oh, man. Everybody text, everybody call Chris. Chris Black. At Chris Black on Twitter. Get at him all day and all night.
1: Even if they're 4-0, I still
2: he's still
1: going to
2: say they've been no
0: No.
1: You're not proving anything by
2: the best part is they could start like they could start like 7-0 and then they'll lose the game and go 7-1 and Black would be like, see.
0: I told you.
1: Guarantee you guys, if we are sitting in Los Angeles getting ready for Super Bowl 61 and the Raiders are playing in it and Kirk Cousins is the starting quarterback, I still will have the thought.
0: We're going to be talking to Kurt Warner. You're going to be like, so, Kurt, I know that they're in the Super Bowl, but don't you think that they'd be doing a lot better with Mendoza? Yeah.
2: Oh, that's so good. All right, guys, the Broncos go to San Francisco. It's apparently going to be insanely hot. They're saying maybe near triple digits is how hot this game is going to be.
1: Yep.
2: Will the Niners have enough players to field a team? It doesn't even matter because they keep losing guys and just still killing everybody.
1: Are the Broncos going to be too hot in the sun? Because isn't that the big thing?
2: Yeah, Clara, the way they've done the stadium, the visiting team
1: stands in the sun and bakes the entire time.
0: Bake.
1: Yeah, I think the 49ers will have enough players to field the team. This is going to be a good game. One of the best games of the weekend, 49ers-Broncos.
0: I'm excited for this game. I think Denver can win this game. I think they do win this game. I believe Fat Jack told us yesterday, too. He believes that as well. So I just think that Denver's hitting their stride. You know, they had a rough week one, week two. They looked great. Week three. So I like Denver in this game.
2: Chargers go to Seattle, more likely to bounce back. Justin Herbert after the awful start to the season he's had, or the Seattle defense after getting worked by Marcus Mariota?
1: I think it's the Seattle defense.
0: Yeah, are you kidding me?
1: Seattle defense is the answer for this one.
0: They're looking that offensive line and going, oh baby.
1: Yeah, I think and we'll talk about it as the show goes today, but the 0-4 number for the Chargers.
0: Ruh-roh. Hot boys.
1: You're looking at under 1% to make the playoffs. So this is a tough one for the Chargers.
2: And finally, guys, we'll all be waiting all day for Sunday night, but especially our good friend Josh Graham in Carolina as the Panthers welcome the Detroit Lions. Can the yards king Bryce Young win a shootout with Jared Goff?
1: I think he can.
0: Yeah.
1: Detroit's defense stinks.
0: Yeah, they do.
1: So I think Sunday night's going to be a fun game to watch.
0: Yeah.
1: A lot of points back and forth, and I think Bryce Young can win a shootout.
0: Yeah, the total in this game is 50.5. The Panthers are 3.5. Emphasis on the half.
1: Yep.
0: Home dogs. I think Carolina can cover in this
2: look
0: game.
2: Like a little Arena League action on Sunday
0: night.
2: Right?
0: Right? Yep. I know.
2: There's 14 questions for 14 games, fellas. Happy week four.
1: Happy week four, Sunday in the National Football League. Thank you, Raj. We appreciate you.
2: Thank you.
1: 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So there's one player in the NFL. He was just traded. It was a bit of a surprise. It was straight. And the way it unfolded throughout the week, he felt disrespected by his previous team. We hear from that player next.
3: 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We're not even a month into the NFL season, and things are already wild. 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
4: Joey Porter Jr. was traded to the Dallas Cowboys this week. We saw last night the Pittsburgh Steelers, they lose to the Browns 27-24. Maybe they could have used Joey Porter Jr. Throughout the week, though, it was obvious that this was not going to work out with Pittsburgh. He wanted his new contract Wednesday, has a back issue at practice, does not practice, takes himself out of practice. And Abdallah, it felt like, and based on the reporting of the story, Pittsburgh saw that, and they were like, nope, we're not dealing with this. You're not getting a new contract, and if you're not going to practice, you're pulling yourself out of practice, we don't need you here. And then they shipped him off to Dallas.
5: He was supposed to return in yesterday's game.
4: Yeah.
5: He was a full participant in practice, and at the walkthrough on Wednesday, he showed up and was like, guys, I can't do this. And that's when Pittsburgh sent, we're not doing this anymore. This is it. You're done. And basically what this came down to is obviously money with the contract. But the reporting says, and this is from Albert Breer, Sports Illustrated, and wrote a very lengthy piece about this today, said that he wanted Trent McDuffie money, essentially. Mm-hmm. He wanted to clear $30 million per year. And he wanted, like, Sauce Gardner money and Trent McDuffie money, and the Steelers were like, no, you're high 20s. That's it. And Porter wanted more. And this, you know, because Porter's father played for them and all this. So, like, they've got a deep relationship with the family.
4: Sure.
5: And so they thought that they could, you know, the Steelers thought that they could use this and say, hey, we've got a deep tradition with you. And, like, this relationship goes way back. And Porter Jr. just kept saying, no, no, no, I want my money. And I believe this is my value. And the Steelers just kept saying, this is what we think your value is. And we don't negotiate midseason. And so this is what we think you are. And he kept taking himself out of practice. And Wednesday was the final straw. And they got on the phone with the Dallas Cowboys. And the move was made Wednesday night.
4: Take a listen to Joey Porter speaking to reporters in Dallas on how he felt disrespected by the Steelers.
6: Definitely. Like I said, it was a hard process. A lot of ups and downs. Definitely felt disrespected. Definitely felt undervalued. But that's old news now, you know. That's how I look at it. I'm on to new beginnings, new chapters. And like I said, I'm a Cowboy. I'm in Dallas, so I'm happy about that.
4: And then Porter, he was asked about his back being fine. Listen to the reporter asking about his back being okay. Take a listen.
7: It's pretty tough out there when you're looking for a new contract. You're not playing. Of course, your back is fine here.
6: Yeah.
7: What is that?
6: It's good. It's a blessing, you know. Definitely ups and downs throughout the whole process. But when you have good people in your corner, it really doesn't faze me.
4: It's a blessing. My back's okay now. All right, here
5: back.
4: We go.
5: Yeah, my back.
4: My back's all right. This is not a clip that we have. I just saw one that I saw going around yesterday. Did you see how he found out that he was traded? He said he was at the movies and that he was at the new Brad Pitt film where it's like Brad Pitt and a dog.
5: Oh, and the dog? Yeah.
4: And the two of them are like surviving.
5: Yeah, yeah.
4: Right? And it's like Brad Pitt with a dog for 2.5 hours. Mm-hmm. That's like the entire movie.
5: Yeah.
4: And he was like, I had to leave the movie early. I don't know what happened.
8: And like that's he was concerned over how does the film end?
5: Mm-hmm.
8: I'm like, yeah, all right, that's a good point. If I were traded mid movie, I would like to know how the movie end. I don't know if that that looks good.
5: I know that the
8: I'm skeptical on whether or not Brad Pitt by himself with a dog for the entire movie.
5: If
8: I don't
5: you're
8: know.
5: Worried about a sad ending. I don't think there is one. No, if you know what I mean.
8: I'm not. Well, thank you. Big dog guy, I understand.
5: Yeah.
8: No, I'm not worried about that. I just don't know if I don't know if Brad Pitt is got the how can I say this? I don't think he
5: the
8: has
5: chops.
8: I don't think he has the chops, but he's not Matt Damon. Where like Damon can be alone on Mars for an entire film and it's okay.
5: Okay.
8: Tom Hanks could be alone on an island for an entire film and not talk to anything other than a volleyball, and it's okay.
5: Yeah.
8: I don't know if Brad Pitt has that.
5: You don't think Brad Pitt can live in solitude?
8: Or like Ryan Gosling, alone on a spaceship for the entire film talking to a rock. It worked. I don't know if Pitt has that.
5: Mm-hmm.
8: Does he have that?
5: I don't know. You're about to find out.
8: All right. That was my concerns and questions with that film.
5: Okay.
8: It's Black and Abdallah here on Westwood One.
5: I'm more excited for that movie that's coming out of his on, what is it, on Netflix, where it's like the continuation of that, or it's like a, it's a sequel to the Quentin Tarantino movie.
8: Oh, yeah. Of Once Upon a Time in Hollywood?
5: Yeah. That's what I want to see of his.
8: Cliff Booth?
5: Yeah. Cliff
8: the
5: Booth.
8: The Adventures of Cliff Booth?
5: Yeah, The Adventures of Cliff Booth.
8: It's a Tarantino written
5: movie.
8: Film directed by Fincher.
5: Yeah, I like that.
8: Yeah, that looks great.
5: That looks, but it's not him in solitude.
8: No, it's not Brad Pitt alone in the woods with a dog.
5: No.
8: I don't know.
5: Mm-mm.
8: Can he pull that off?
5: We'll find out.
8: Well, of course. Yes, that's why you go to the movies. Abdallah's going to go see the new Tom Cruise. That's for sure.
5: What, Digger?
8: Isn't that out this weekend?
5: Yeah, it is.
8: And the reviews are horrendous.
5: Yeah, I'm not going to go see Digger.
8: Okay, all right. It's Buck and Abdallah here on Westwood One Sports and the Westwood One Sports Eye. All I've seen is all the advertisements for it, and it looks awful.
5: And he's got a big push to try to win an award.
8: Yeah.
5: You know that.
8: We will continue to preview week 4 in the NFL. And also, last night, Cleveland takes down Pittsburgh. And Deshaun Watson, does the NFL have a problem around the storytelling around Watson? We'll talk about that next.
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12: 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And in other news, James Brown Jr., formerly of Brundage, died Sunday. The funeral for James Brown Jr. will be Monday in Charlotte, North Carolina. Raymond Davenport, age 80, of Brandon, Mississippi, and formerly of Troy, died recently. The funeral service for Raymond Davenport will be Saturday at 11 at Macedonia Missionary Baptist Church with Pastor Larry Bland officiating. Burial is in the Elam Missionary Baptist Church Cemetery. Visitation is today from noon to 5:30, George F. Grubbs Funeral Home directing. Roger Allen Atwell, age 65, died recently. Funeral services for Roger Atwell will be Sunday at 2 at the Chapel of Dillard Funeral Home in Troy with Dr. Malone Chandler officiating. Burial is at Shiloh Cemetery in Banks. Visitation will be held Saturday evening from 5 to 7, Dillard Funeral Home of Troy directing. Jane Thrash, age 77, of Brundage, passed away recently. Funeral services for Jane Thrash will be Sunday at 2 at Brundage Methodist Church with Reverend Austin Green and Reverend Major Lane officiating. Visitation will start at 12:30 at the church. Burial is in Lakeview Cemetery. Cahey Funeral Home of Clio directing. Santana David Knowles, age 53, of Troy, died recently. Funeral services for Santana Knowles will be announced later by George F. Grubbs Funeral Home. Michael Ballard, age 48, of Troy, died recently. Funeral services for Michael Ballard will be announced later by George F. Grubbs Funeral Home. James Dunford, age 69, of Brundage, died recently. Funeral services for James Dunford will be announced later by George F. Grubbs Funeral Home. Funeral announcements are listed on our website at WTBFradio.com. Just click on obituaries. 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
16: Conservative, not bitter talk and education. Be advised, the content of this program has been documented to prevent and even cure liberalism, and listening may cause you to lean to the right.

0: And now, coming to you from the Full Suite Wealth Studios, here is your conservative but not bitter host, Todd Huff.
1: Folks, I don't know how we do it every day. I don't know how we talk about what's happening out there. I don't know how we stare this insanity in the face. This culture, this society has completely lost what is ever left of its collective mind. This culture has completely just lost it, my friends, in a lot of ways. And we'd better do something about it quickly and immediately, my friends. It is unbelievable the degree to which things are unraveling out there. And I've got a couple of stories I want to get to today. First and foremost, there are some developments in the Lindsey Clancy case. Her attorney was before the judge making arguments about how this case would proceed, as now they've, of course, had a hung jury with the first jury, and now we're determining the next steps here. And it is wild, some of the things that are being said in that courtroom. It is wild, some of the things that have happened in that case. And it is wild watching grown women defend this. It is astonishing to me to listen to some of this. The inability for some people to accept basic truths, the inability of some people to understand what happened at that first trial and what was actually determined, what, you know, how the good guy here, how the lone holdout juror is somehow the bad guy. He's in the crosshairs of this defense attorney facing calls, facing actions, potential actions, demands from the defense attorney that are unheard of in our system of justice. Our entire culture, civilization, my friends, is hanging by the balance because these folks that have been given in some cases, a platform, in some cases have gotten political power or just gotten the attention of other people. It's devoid of all logic and common sense and rationale. You know, the Bible has a term for this, and this, we're dealing with reprobates. I truly hate to say that. We are dealing with reprobates. A reprobate is someone who has refused to accept basic truths that are evident for all people to see. In fact, if you read the book of Romans chapter 1, you'll see that God has revealed to all people through his creation evidence of his existence. It's undeniable evidence, really. And it's not to say that people who have questions about these things and uncertainties can't have them. That's not the point. But people look at this world as created. We live in this universe that's based upon, predicated upon cause and effect. And they'll go back and they'll say the first effect that we had, the creation of this universe, had no cause. Because they know, and this is what it boils down to, they know that if the universe had a cause, that cause had to be something divine. And they know that if there's something divine, that they are held to account to that divine being. And they don't want that. They don't want that. That requires that they accept that there are things that are right and wrong. There's a moral law. That requires that they acknowledge that they are not God. And this is again, humanity's problem. This is a universal problem. This is why we turned our backs on our Creator. Same reason Lucifer did. Wanted to be gods of our own life. Wanted to determine what was right or wrong, good for ourselves, what was acceptable. We wanted to call the shots, the great sin of pride. And it is all over the place, my friends. And it is causing our society, great impact to our society. You know, it's interesting. We would say, I think a lot of people would say, that certain things that other people decide for themselves, the way that they want to live their lives, don't affect the rest of us. But that's not entirely true. If you have people who are living as reprobates and who are destroying the fabric of civilization, law and order, all things good and decent, that absolutely affects the world that the rest of us live in. And I'm not here to say that these folks have to be defeated politically. I'm not here to say that they should be censored. That's not what I'm here to say at all. What I'm here to say is that the stakes are high. The stakes are very high. And we had better start doing something about it. If we think that we're going to win this cold civil war, this spiritual war, which is what it is at its core, the spiritual war, if we think we're going to come out on as victors here by doing the things we've been doing the way that we've been doing them, we're fooling ourselves. We've got to ratchet this game up. We've got to make sure that we're out there speaking, articulating truth, and we've got to be willing and able to stand right in the face of this stuff. This stuff is unbelievable. What's happened in particular with this case with Lindsey Clancy, where we have a whole group of women who excuse her killing three children, her three young, little, defenseless, innocent children. If you're defending the killing of children, and I extend this to abortion as well, if you're killing, because they are children, by the way, but if you're killing children, if your society excuses this, man, woe to that society. That is, I don't know what's worse than that. I don't know if you're ranking the evils and atrocities of humanity. I don't know what's worse than killing innocent children and then excusing it, my friends. And we've got that. We've got that going on out there today. So I want to talk about that case and what's going on there. The holdout juror, we'll talk about him. We'll play his remarks that he has made on video that are about a minute long. And then, time permitting, we'll get to this debacle of a league that's called the WNBA, which is an absolute and utter disaster and joke. Which I know that you know that already, but it seems as though they look at the things that they've done previously that are ridiculous and absurd, and then they somehow up the ante here, because last night, Indiana Fever played the Las Vegas Aces. Aja Wilson had an altercation with the fan over nothing. Over nothing, my friends. If you've gone that, again, if we find out through microphones that something else was said, okay, that would change things. But from what we can tell, nothing happened. This is unbelievable. And the people defending what she did, which was walk into, now this was people seated behind the basket at the Fever game, walking into the crowd. Technically, she's standing in next to the first row, addressing a fan in the second row. Very aggressively, unnecessarily. This is unacceptable. This should not happen. If a player does this, a player should not be going, that they should be suspended. This is, you can't have this sort of stuff. The thinness of the skin of these women in the WNBA, and I don't throw them all in there, but there's a lot of them. I don't throw Caitlin Clark in there. I don't throw Sophie Cunningham in there. I don't throw the Fever in there. I don't throw Aaliyah Boston in there, Kelsey Mitchell. There's others, look, but there are some prima donna attitudes here who think that they are God's gift to basketball and to sports fans around the country. And they believe that they can act however they want without consequence. This happens in the the NBA as well. But it's just a little different. This is just a debacle. And so, time permitting, I'll get to that too. It's a good chance I won't have time. If we don't have time, I will write about it in the Inner Circle, which you can get for totally free at toddhuffshow.com. You can sign up there. All right. That's where we're headed here, my friends. But before I do that, you know that there's a lot of confusion out there about Kratom. 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Truth, tradition, transparency. Okay, let's go through what's happening in this Lindsey Clancy case. It is remarkable. It's remarkable. Before I get into the specifics, I want to reference something that happened, let's see, I would say a week to maybe 2 weeks ago, a week or two ago. The attorney for Lindsey Clancy, Kevin Reddington, he requests an investigation into the holdout juror. So this is unprecedented. In fact, I'll play briefly for you a clip of an interview. I think I saved this anyway. Clip of an interview Fox News had with the lone holdout juror, his attorney, because again, what we had, let's set the stage here, we had a woman, Lindsey Clancy, who acknowledged in the court's arguments that she killed her three children, young children, strangled them, taking I've heard even up to 6 minutes, strangling each child. It's just I shudder at this absolute evil, my friends. Depravity, wickedness, just absolute evil. She strangles them with exercise bands. And her entire defense, make no mistake, I will scream this from the mountaintops, her entire defense was accepted that those stated facts in general, maybe they would have contested one here and there, but that's not what they did. What they did was that they said she did this because she heard voices in her head. Her medicine made her do it. The devil made her do it. Whatever. She's not criminally responsible. That was the entire argument of what happened in that case. And the number of women who have come out to defend this woman, who go to the courthouse, who stand in solidarity with Lindsey, who come up with absolutely insane theories that Patrick did it. These women have been totally brainwashed by feminism. They have been totally sucked into the true crime podcast culture because there's no way that they understand any of this. It is remarkable. Now, there are some women out there that have stood up and addressed these women and said, "You're crazy. You've lost your minds. She's absolutely responsible," but there is way too many women. Way too many women. It should be zero that defend this, by the way. In fact, I've seen comparisons to other crimes where women have killed their children. What's this? I don't want to say the wrong name, but I'm reminded of a case where a woman years ago had driven her car into a lake, I believe, I think she killed her three. I think there were also three children in the car. This didn't happen. Women didn't gather together and say, "Wow, things were tough. You know, she had a lot of pressure." It's just wild to me. And if you're in that group, may I suggest that you totally just do a 180 on how you view life, because that is insane. We start excusing mothers killing children. I don't know where the bottom of the barrel is from that. That seems to be scratching the bottom of the barrel to me. And so you have 11 jurors, and if you listen to the lone holdout juror and what he said about being in that jury room, there were 8 jurors who basically were on a quest to look out for future women, to try to make sure that they weren't held to account. I guess it's some social justice warrior project inside that jury room, according to the lone holdout juror. And kudos to this guy. great respect to the lone holdout juror, which again, we'll play a clip from him here in a moment. But it is insane. And these women, by the way, the jurors who were on there that were arguing for Lindsay's, being not guilty, or the folks that wanted to acquit her. If you listen to any of these interviews, it is wild what these folks think. It is absolutely wild. One of them actually said Mr. Desronville, could not get over the fact that she killed those three children. Well, of course he couldn't get over the fact. That's the entire point. I wouldn't get over that fact. I venture to say the vast majority of you listening to my voice wouldn't get over that fact. That seems like a pretty big deal. That's the entire purpose of being in that courtroom, was deciding if we were going to excuse the killing of three innocent children because some doctor got up there, some expert witnesses got up there and said the medication or the doctor or the voices in her head, somebody else made her do it. She wasn't responsible. This stuff needs to be completely rejected by our society. This insanity defense, I think, is insane. I think, and listen, I saw, not to get down this tangent, but I also saw on social media a divorce attorney who's representing people. I don't know if he exclusively represents men, but he's talking about how he was using evidence. He was making arguments or planning to make those in the court if these men's ex-wives or whatever, or wives that they were divorcing, if they're posting things online supporting Lindsay, he was going to enter that into evidence, arguing that these women aren't fit to have custody of the children. And dare I say, I think he's right. It is wild that we are to this point, my friends. And there's a lot of people standing up against this in the face of this abject evil, but there's a whole lot of others who aren't. This isn't a matter of opinion. This is right and wrong. This is good versus evil. This stuff has to be stopped. And if you think this, I'm sorry. I'm not sorry, actually. I don't take it seriously. I don't take you seriously if you're defending the behavior of Lindsay Clancy. She murdered, strangled her three children. Unbelievable that we've gotten to this point. And the defense attorney, Kevin Reddington, wanted to have an investigation into the lone juror who actually held it all together and said, this is crazy. She is guilty. I'm not going to fall in line with the other 11. I'm not going to be used as some social movement. I'm here to hold this woman accountable. I'm here for justice for her three children. That's what he's effectively saying. But I want you to listen to this. This is Fox News talking to Desronville's attorney about what the attorney for Lindsay Clancy wanted to do to the lone holdout juror. It's absolutely remarkable.
2: I have it here. This motion, I've talked to two legal experts who tell me they have never heard of this in their entire legal careers.
3: It's unprecedented.
2: A motion that he now refers to Michael as Juror Doe, as to not give away his identity, that seems to have left the room. He says Juror Doe should deliver the mobile telephone carried into the jury room during the period to a neutral examiner. He wants to take Michael's cell phone for 48 hours. Then he wants to bring Michael into court to examine Juror Doe on the record with counsel present. Your response to it?
3: I find it richly ironic that after Kevin Reddington outed Michael and stood on the courthouse steps and said, Michael has an agenda. Michael robbed the other jurors. I find it richly ironic that now all of a sudden he's calling him John Doe after the damage was already done. And the question now is, do we want to have a constitution? Do we want to have a Sixth Amendment? Do we want jurors to feel safe when they show up to perform their civic duty? Because we're not going to have a criminal justice system if jurors are afraid of reprisals.
1: That's right.
3: And what Kevin Reddington is doing here, he is setting a nightmarish precedent. And what would happen next time if it's the district attorney that didn't get his way because of a holdout juror. What are we going to have now? The prosecution doing this?
1: We're going to have him charged?
3: Because the tables always turn. Things always change. It's the principle that matters here. And we're consistent about that. Kevin Reddington isn't. Kevin Reddington is absolutely furious that Michael did the right thing.
1: That's right.
2: He has since filed.
1: So, Michael DeZronville is again the holdout juror. This is the attorney. His name is Edward Pautzik. And he's talking about Kevin Reddington, who's the attorney for Lindsey Clancy, going after the holdout juror. So he outed him to begin with. He then comes after him, and he wants to investigate him as to why he didn't vote with the other 11 jurors. We're now holding a juror, or at least Kevin Reddington, the defense attorney, is wanting to hold the juror accountable, more accountable for his decision than holding his client accountable for what actually had that brought everyone into that courtroom to begin with. This is unbelievable what's happening here. I've seen people on social media saying they're using this as a response when they've been summoned for jury duty, saying, hey man, I don't want to be part of this system. I don't want to go in there and actually cast a vote and want to find out that I'm going to be criminally, potentially held criminally liable for my vote on that jury. I don't want to be investigated. I don't want the radical left turned on me, going to my house, my place of business, calling for me to be investigated, probably imprisoned, maybe hanged. I don't want that stuff. Our entire system, when I said off the top that our entire civilization is hanging in the balance over these things, it is. It absolutely is. The court should not take these things seriously. The jurors need to stick with the facts of the case and not be social justice warriors. Lindsey Clancy needs to be held accountable for what she did to those three innocent children. And society needs to wake up. Society needs to turn to Jesus, my friends. That's what we need. I'm out of time this first segment. Sit tight. 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
6: Welcome back, my friends. Don't give up here, by the way. Listen, I think this has awakened a lot of people, not just this case, but I think this case has awakened some people. I think that a lot of people realize now what's at stake here. I think some people are still learning it. We have people all along that spectrum as far as where they are, as far as the reality that they realize that we're facing. But the truth is, we're in some dire times. But there are people that are waking up to what's at stake here, what's really going on. So we can still turn these things around, turn this thing in general around, but it's going to take a lot of work and it's going to take some effort from all of us. And there's no longer, look, we don't have a moment where we can just casually consume the information and the news of the day. We don't have that any longer. What we have is

0: is a moment where the stakes are high, where we have to win. We have an election in November, but we got work to do beyond that. Win or lose, and I hope that we obviously win this, Republicans win this, we've got an ongoing fight here. We've got an ongoing fight across the, what I call the eight battlefronts of this cold civil war. We've got it in the classrooms, in academia. We've got it between people who care about truth and the media. We have it between government, who wants big government and tyranny and more of your money, and they want you to have less liberty, those people, and the rest of us. It's happening in churches. I've said this. We either have churches now who are out there proclaiming a false gospel, and there's these progressive churches. We talked about James Tallarico's church. It's an example of a fake church. It pains me to say this as a follower of Jesus, that there are churches, but listen, that there are churches out there that are doing these things. But Paul, what would Paul write to the church? You know, I asked someone that question recently. I said, what do you think the Apostle Paul would write to the American church at large? I don't mean that individual denominations. What would he write to the church at large in America today? Yeah, I think he have to address the progressive nonsense that's happening in churches. He would also, I would think, very likely address the superficiality of some of America's, not all, I don't, listen, every, again, church by church, but there's certainly a truth that says the mega church mentality, where we go in to be entertained and have all these special effects and fancy productions and everything else, and we talk about things with three bullet points and then something that rhymes or whatever, and then we wonder why the average Christian doesn't understand their Bible or take it seriously. We do this in sort of a perfunctory sort of way, where we can perform and go through the motions, at least some do, on Sunday for an hour, hour and a half, and then on Monday go back to whatever it is that pleases us. That's not what biblical Christianity is. That's a battlefront as well. It's happening in our churches. It's happening in science. There's a battlefront of science. Science isn't the problem. It's the people who tell us what the science is. They're the problem. The people who said that 6 feet during COVID was a good thing. Later they told us, we just kind of made it up. It was just one of those things that happened. The people who stood behind these vaccines and the boosters and the boosters after that, people who denied all the evidence of bad things that were happening because of that, the people who refused to accept and acknowledge that hydroxychloroquine and ivermectin were actually helping people overcome COVID symptoms and heal and get better. I'll go on down the list. This fight is not going, the fight with entertainment, the fight with people who produce music and lyrics that are poison to the minds and the souls of those who listen to it. I know I sound like Unc up here. I know that. But what am I supposed to do, my friends? Pretend like that's not part of this problem? You know, when you have a people that have lost their moral compass, they're easier to manipulate. When they've turned their back on God, who is, of course, the source of all good things and goodness and truth, when you turn your back on him, you'll believe anything. You'll believe anything that these lunatics want to push down your throat. And there's battlefronts everywhere. This election is just one of them, but it matters a whole lot. This stuff is permeated into our government, now into the courtrooms, where you see this nonsense happening. And now you have women out there go to social media because Kevin Reddington, during this hearing, right, we got through the first trial, there was a hung jury. So now they're trying to see what's going to happen next, right? These are preliminary arguments. And there are women who said, look, he's up there saying that there's no evidence that she murdered, that she actually killed, forget even about murdering them, that she was actually responsible for their deaths. He's actually arguing that, her attorney, Kevin Reddington, in court right now. And they say, see, this is what we told you, people who said that this, that she admitted to doing this. She didn't admit to doing it. No, this is a game to prevent her from being held accountable. And in one respect, Kevin Reddington is doing his job. But in another respect, it's absolutely disingenuous and not serious because he did acknowledge during her trial. In fact, I've got a before and after clip here. between with Kevin Reddington in the same courtroom arguing before the judge what happened. And back at the time, he acknowledged that she killed her three children. His entire argument, Kevin Reddington, her defense attorney, was that she was suffering from postpartum psychosis and therefore should not be criminally liable for their deaths. Yesterday, he's actually up there saying who killed them. And so now these women, again, on social media, they think, we told you all along. They think this is a great gotcha moment. They have no idea what is actually happening here. They have a desired outcome, which is she's not held accountable. She's fighting against the patriarchy. Whatever, right? Whatever feminist line of, I don't want to say reasoning, but the feminist argument of the day, the anti-God feminist argument of the day is, whatever that is, they're prepared to peddle it. They don't understand what's going on. But listen, I'm going to play the clip. This is put together by the Western Journal. You'll first hear a clip of Kevin Reddington acknowledging that Lindsay Clancy killed her three children. He's trying to say that she should not be criminally liable. That was during the criminal trial. And then you'll hear him saying, who says she killed them? Where's the evidence, basically, is what he said before the judge yesterday. Take a listen to this.
1: This is a woman that did not get the medication, did not get the medical treatment.
0: This is during trial.
1: She so deserved. This is a woman that was suffering from psychosis at the time that she went down to that basement.
0: This
1: Where's
0: is now.
1: The evidence that she did this? Where is the evidence that she did this?
0: So there it is, right? He went from saying that she was suffering from postpartum psychosis when she went down to the basement to kill the three children to now saying, where is the evidence that she did this? Well, fortunately, the prosecution has some things to say about that when it was their turn to speak before the court yesterday in this preliminary hearing, I guess. And this is, let me set this up correctly, this is the prosecution's response to that absolutely absurd thing that we just listened to from Kevin
2: Reddington. We're hearing now for the first time in this argument that counsel is challenging first the sufficiency of the evidence as it applies to the three counts of murder. What we heard throughout the course of trial over and over from counsel was that there was objections to the presentation of Commonwealth's evidence on the underlying murders because the defendant stipulates, whether the Commonwealth agreed to the stipulation or not. And now, for the first time, the defendant is arguing that there's no evidence that she did this.
0: For the first time.
2: I suggest to you that the entire record is voluminous as to the information supporting the fact that she did this. We have, she's the only one in the home with three young children. We have that her husband testified under oath that he left the house, that she sent him out on those errands, that he went to the exact places where she directed him to go. Not only did she direct him to go based on his testimony, but we confirmed that with her own cell phone data that says that she made the call to the restaurant, that she made the call to CVS, that he then went there. He's on video surveillance at those locations during the time period in which these murders occurred. He comes home and he finds the children in the manner that they were in, and he finds the defendant where she was. We have all that information. We have, there was DNA on those exercise bands that was attributable to this defendant, and it was on the ends of those bands, the ends of those bands that she had to pull in order to strangle each and every one of those children.
0: Unreal.
2: We have that she woke up in the hospital and spoke to a chaplain within days of regaining consciousness, where she talks about the fact that she had these hallucinations telling her what she had to do, that she had to kill the kids, and that she was glad that the kids were safer now. So there's plenty of information to support the essential elements of the charges of murder. There's information that, or facts that support deliberate premeditation. There's facts that support extreme atrocity or cruelty, much of them which I would more focus on and discuss with criminal responsibility. But I ask Your Honor to consider a lot of these facts in both contexts. So the first point that there isn't enough evidence to prove that she did it, I would suggest is a laughable argument. And based on what Your Honor sat through several weeks of the trial, that the Commonwealth met its burden as it applies to that. As a defendant who has mental illness can commit crimes and can be criminally responsible. That's why the court, the SJC, has repeatedly addressed this issue. And I.
0: You get the idea. I'm out of time. I've got to take a break, my friend. Sit tight. Back in just a minute.
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0: Yeah, how's that for evidence, Kevin Reddington? How's that for evidence, Lindsey Clancy fan club members out there who deny that any of this even happened, who want to blame Patrick Clancy? This is unbelievable what we're dealing with. This is not just two different ways of looking at an issue. There is the sane way and there is the insane way. And we have to quit pretending. We have to quit pretending that the people who are embracing the insanity, the people who are pushing, who are excusing, who are encouraging, there are copycats out there, alleged copycats of women who have been following this Lindsey Clancy trial, talking about it with friends in a text group or whatever online, who then do something similar to their own children. This is evil. This needs to be called that. If you're supporting this, if you're supporting her, you are, as a matter of fact, just absolutely wrong. And I would, if I was defending this sort of stuff, I would hope that I would be convicted. And look in the mirror here. This is sick stuff, my friends. It's this guy talking about no evidence. Prosecution says it's laughable. It is laughable. It's not. It's a very serious situation. But it's a laughable attempt at excusing, obviously, what she has acknowledged and her defense acknowledged in general happened in that case. Wild, wild times indeed, my friends. Here's a question for you. 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Liberty and business for all, my friends. I am just, it's dumbfounding here. I did mention this off the top. I'm not going to be able to get to the insanity happening in the WNBA, which is another type of insanity, but again, rooted in the same, rooted in sort of some of the same, I think, feminist ideology, broken worldview, just, it's a mess, but I don't have time to get to that. I will have to talk about that in the inner circle, which again, you can get for free at toddhuffshow.com. But I do want to play, where are we here? Okay. I do want to play this, this short video that was posted, by the lone holdout juror. I want to play that here for you, my friends. It's about a minute long. Sorry, I'm getting this this queued up here on my end. His name is Michael Desronville, and he's been thrust into the scene, right? He's the one who just stood on principle in that jury room, and now he's out there. He's been exposed, he's been attacked, he's been persecuted. He's had this defense attorney, this lunatic defense attorney, Kevin Reddington, threaten to have him basically investigated, bring him in, put him on the stand. How dare you vote to find my client guilty, to convict my client? Don't you do that. Why didn't you acquit? This has all sorts of a nightmarish scenario for our system of justice in this country. Kevin Reddington doesn't seem to care. Anyway, Michael Desronville takes to the camera and shares his own experience, wants to thank people who have supported him or so forth. Here's what he's had to say.
9: My name is Michael Peggy Desronville, also known as the Lone Juror. I know the whole focus has been on me, but we want to reel everything back and put the focus on the three angels that's at hand. The ones that can't speak for themselves.
0: That's right.
9: The ones that can't defend themselves, and the one that can't fight the battles. And those are Cora, Dawson, and Callan. A little bit about me. I want to thank God for my Catholic faith. I want to thank God for blessing me with the ability to love my daughter. And I'm foremost, I would like to thank everyone, every individual that have supported me throughout this difficult situation. Your prayers, your emotional support, your psychological support is a tremendous to my heart that I feel, that I sense, that I know. I do want to thank you from the bottom of my heart. Thank you.
0: Yeah, that's what he has to say. A humble response from a man who's been targeted by these leftist lunatics, these crazy Lindsey Clancy fan club members and so forth, who refuse to believe that she even did it. They think that Patrick, her husband, did it. Folks, we're living. We are living. Listen, this is the fruit. This is the fruit. We are living with the consequences of what we've allowed this country to become. Listen, we can't obviously stop everybody's terrible ideas, but we have to stand up against them. And this stuff has gotten out of control. So I'm out of time here. Thank you so much for listening. I hope you have a great day. 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
19: Your Troy area weather. Today, mostly sunny with a high near 88. 60% chance of showers today. Tonight, partly cloudy with a low around 66. Showers likely. On Saturday, there's a 60% chance of showers in the afternoon. Partly sunny with a high near 87. And a low Saturday night around 69. Mostly cloudy. That chance of rain is 70%. Rain continues through Sunday with a high near 78. And a low Sunday around 66. Again today, mostly sunny with a high near 88.
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8: Fighting for free speech, Western civilization, and delivering common sense for the American people. 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
9: Quick check of the headlines here on Friday, October the 2nd. After pressure from President Trump, G7 nations have agreed to release 100 million barrels of oil and fuel to help bring down energy prices. This release will take place over 4 months, with a substantial amount of diesel due within the first 20 days. New education tax credit could help more families afford the school of their choice, but will their governors opt in? Tommy Schultz of American Federation for Children will join us to explain what's at stake on this decision for parents and students. And the jobs report came out today. U.S. hiring slowed somewhat in September, with 29,000 jobs added, well below the 90,000 that had been expected. Unemployment now sits at 4.2%. Joining us to discuss the jobs data and the economy and market outlook in general, veteran Wall Street analyst, our friend, Anthony Esposito. Anthony, welcome back to the Scott Jennings Show. What is your takeaway from the jobs report today? And does it tell you anything about the general economic direction and health of the United States?
10: Scott, thanks for having me back. I appreciate it. The report today, although it was a light number, as you mentioned, really was a sign of what we're in. We're in the middle of a low fire jobs market. It's stable. It's not exploding, but it's stable. The things that stuck out to me really were the revisions, which continue to be a problem. We had a revision down last month to 133,000 jobs from 166,000 jobs. So the BLS data continues to be inconsistent and unreliable, which is a problem. And remember, President Trump tried to replace the head of the BLS with E.J. Antoni earlier in this term, and he didn't pass through for whatever reasons. So the revisions are definitely a problem. The other things that stood out, which are very nice to see, is we're seeing government jobs on the negative, and we're seeing manufacturing and construction jobs on the positive. So it's a slow shift away from a publicly funded jobs market to a private jobs market, which is exactly what we want to see. Remember, President Biden's last year, 35 to 40% of the non-farm payroll jobs were government jobs. We don't want that. And we're seeing a shift away from that. So those are some positives coming out of the report, even though the top line number was light.
9: Yeah, I think this whole transition that we're making in America away from government payrolls, and I've been talking about this for a few weeks. I saw some reporting on it yesterday. Federal headcount is now lower than it's been since like 1966. So we're moving away from government payrolls and towards private payrolls. So in this last report here, government jobs were down 17,000 last month. Private employers actually added 46,000. And as you point out, the Biden numbers were often propped up by government hiring. So it's kind of a fulfillment of the promise, which is we're going to grow the private sector and we're going to shrink the government. I mean, that's been a basic Republican promise for a long time. It seems like Donald Trump's finally found a way to actually execute on that.
10: Yeah, I think that's right. I think that's very fair. The big headwinds right now, one would be the messaging. It's an uphill battle across the board for President Trump and for the Republicans. So messaging is definitely a problem. And what's helping in what's also hurting is the interest rates, as we're seeing a real spike in yields and rates currently, and energy prices, because that's a major concern as far as does the, in particular, the price of diesel, do these prices and these price hikes really start to hurt growth and really start to flare inflation? That would be definitely a negative to a story that is a fulfillment of a promise and what is underneath the hood and was developing into a great story. I think the war in Iran has started to eat into that narrative a little bit. So we're going to see how that resolves itself and how we come out. But definitely have been headed in the right direction. And President Trump has been able to turn things around quite a bit in this term.
9: Talking to veteran Wall Street analyst Anthony Esposito. He's the CEO of Escalon 6 Capital, veteran trader, and began his career on the New York Stock Exchange floor back in 1996. Anthony, when you look at this jobs data, beyond the headline numbers, are there a few industries that are carrying most of the hiring, or is the private sector hiring spread out evenly across the various sectors?
10: Yeah, the sectors that we see, private sectors we see kind of carrying the upside of the stick, is manufacturing, construction, and then trade, transportation, and utilities. Those are the big ones that we're seeing. And that kind of makes sense with the economy that President Trump has promised to rebuild and rejuvenate in the U.S. So those are the three that I see as the big numbers on the top of the stick. And then on the bottom, we see government. As we said, the government employment numbers were a negative on this month, and actually were a negative two of the last 3 months. So that's definitely everything's heading in the right direction. It's just taking time.
9: On the manufacturing side, we have seen an uptick, you know, in manufacturing jobs being created. We've seen other surveys showing businesses investing in manufacturing growth. I mean, there's a sense, and we've seen some announcements. You know, we had the big steel announcement just the other day, the plant that's going to be built in Iowa, for instance. So, I mean, there's a sense that, you know, after a lull or even a downtick, we have seen the promised upswing in overall American manufacturing. Do you see it that way? Are you bullish on the future of manufacturing for the next couple of years?
10: I am, as long as the policies can be kept in place and as long as the puzzle of policies is left alone. And part of that is tariffs, right? There's been a big pushback domestically, which I don't really understand, against the tariff policy. The tariff policies are part of that onshoring and rejuvenation of our manufacturing and construction sectors stateside. So as long as President Trump's agenda can move forward, as long as there's not a constant pushback, which is probably a big ask under the current political environment, I am bullish on growth in the country. I just think that we're going to hit some hurdles now. We had the first leg of hurdles was to overcome what was destroyed and hurt and set back during the Biden administration. Now we have another hurdle to get over on top of that, which is energy prices, currently yields, and the resolution of the war in Iran. So we definitely have a few things to get through, but I am bullish on growth. I am bullish on the U.S. economy. I think it is the largest economy in the world. It's the greatest economy in the world. And I think the onshoring effort and the rejuvenation of manufacturing construction in the country has been to President Trump's credit.
9: Anthony, I've got everybody. Look, I'm an amateur economic or market analyst. You do this for a living, so I need your advice. I got everybody in my text chain saying the 10-year U.S. Treasury is now yielding over 5%. Why shouldn't I take all my money and buy one of these, buy into the Treasuries, take the yield, and just call it a day? I think there are people all over America who are looking at this. How do you read this bond market situation and the overall debt situation with the U.S. government, and specifically on these treasuries?
10: I don't think buying some treasuries here, the 10-year right now at 5.27% is a bad idea. We do focus on the nominal yield, which is what we're talking about, but we also focus on the real yield. So we want to know what the inflation-adjusted return on that bond is. That's closer to 2.9%, 2.95% now. That's up over 100 basis points in the past year. But we want to look at the real yield, so adjust for inflation and what's the return on that bond. I don't think it's a bad place to buy some. I don't know that they can't go lower. We seem to be in a spiral, just to shift gears to the market and what I think is going on. I think we're in a spot where we have $41 trillion in debt. The deficit spending is truly not slowing down, and that's just math. That's the reality of it. And we issue too much paper to keep the market supportive at the long end of the curve, and that's what happened. In fact, it's the entire curve. The entire curve is shifting, and there's a demand for higher yield to lend money to the U.S. government because of the debt and because of the fear of inflation. So, yeah, buying some bonds here is not a bad idea. I've actually we don't trade bonds directly. We trade gold as one of our asset classes here, and we're kind of positioning for these headwinds for gold, which are higher yields. Obviously, gold will be under pressure. At some point, those headwinds, in our opinion, become tailwinds, and gold should have a lot of upside. But to buy some bonds here in your personal account and lock in 5.8%, 5.2%, I don't think that's bad.
9: You know, last time, Andy, I think I called you a wet blanket. This time I'm going to call you sober and realistic. I like that better. Anthony Esposito, veteran Wall Street analyst. I always appreciate your insights, sir.
10: Have a great weekend. Thank you.
9: All right. Thank you, my friend. All right. Let's talk about our new public policy partner here at the Scott Jennings Show, the Mackinac Center for Public Policy. For 40 years, our friends at Mackinac have stood for economic opportunity, limited government, and the rights of working people, and they helped bring about the Janus decision at the Supreme Court, landmark decision that established that public employees, including police, fire, teachers, nurses, and corrections officers, cannot be forced to pay union fees as a condition of employment. There is a website to inform public workers of their rights from Mackinac. It's called advancingliberty.us. advancingliberty.us. Send it to anyone you know that needs to know their public sector workers' rights. And that's from our friends, our good friends at the Mackinac Center for Public Policy. More after this. Pain of the Week on the way. Stay with us.
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8: Saving Western civilization, one busted leftist narrative at a time. It's the Scott Jennings Show.
9: All right, Friday, October the 2nd. A couple of sports stories to bring you. We're always talking about basketball. Why is everyone in basketball crazy? I don't know, but they are the relief factor pain of the week. Hit it.
8: And now, the relief factor pain of the week.
9: All right, if you follow the world of professional basketball, you may have heard about these stories this week. Let's start with the NBA, where a man named Braden Bell, 29-year-old Braden Bell, was hired by the Portland Trailblazers yesterday and also fired by the Portland Trailblazers yesterday. He had been hired as the Trailblazers' new television play-by-play broadcaster. But then, offensive tweets that he posted as a teenager back in 2012 and 2013 resurfaced. And the team showed him the door. So the Portland Trailblazers, once known as the Jailblazers because they had so many players in trouble with the law, have made the Scott Jennings Show Relief Factor Pain of the Week because they have fired a guy, a professional, someone who was recognized as good enough to get a play-by-play job in the NBA. They have fired this guy for something that he said when he was 15 years old. Zero tolerance, the Trailblazers say. I do not think this is a standard we want to be setting in American culture, by the way. I've heard it said lately that woke 1.0 was crazy as these politicians like AOC try to move past all this. But I'm telling you, still lurking in the hearts of a lot of people out there is a desire to cleanse the earth of everybody that ever said anything they don't like, even if they were 15 years old. And if the political winds shift again this year or in 2028, believe me, there's a lot of corporate people out there waiting to do to you or anyone else what the Trailblazers just did to this guy, Braden Bell. All right, let's shift gears to the WNBA. You may have seen a playoff game this week where

0: under or near the basket, was pointing at the court saying, "That's a foul." And she was so offended by this, she ran into the stands and confronted the man. And then later, angrily, in a press conference, said, "You're not allowed to point at me." Have you ever been to a sporting event when people weren't pointing at things? Pointing at the players, pointing at the court, pointing at the beer guy. There's a lot of pointing in sports. She lost all control and ran into the stands. Now, it was thought that maybe the league might suspend her for a game and say, you know, it's not a good idea for our players to try to run into the stands and fight people. But no, the league has said, that's perfectly fine. Whenever people in the WNBA do something weird or stupid, they tend to revert to a slogan, love beats hate. And that's what's happened in this case. Asia Wilson's mom is now walking around the basketball arena holding up a sign, cut 9.
1: Can you tell me what your sign means?
2: What do you think?
1: I'm interested in what your thought is.
2: I mean exactly what the sign says.
1: No, but like, what do you mean by?
2: Listen to me. That's what I mean.
1: No, do you mean that Indiana Fever fans are hateful? I'm just asking.
2: I mean exactly what the sign says.
1: I'm just asking. I'm asking.
2: And I'm telling you.
1: That seems like a lot of hate.
2: I'm telling you.
0: Seems like a lot of hate. Love beats hate. That's what they were saying after some of the coaches were trying to put men in women's basketball. Love beats hate. Lovely sentiment. Not sure they really mean it. The world of basketball, NBA and WNBA, Portland Trailblazers, and Asia Wilson. You are the relief factor, pain of the week.
3: That's the relief factor, pain of the week. 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
7: 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A lot of the problems you're having with this hot sleeping, it's the bed. I know this because I switched to a ghost bed. 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By the way, doesn't matter, Hollywood Sean, what size of a ghost bed do you need? They put the cooling tech in every mattress. No matter what you buy, you don't have to pay extra. Ghost bed. Take it from me, Scott Jennings. All right, let's talk federal tax credits. I recognize this may not sound like super exciting, but here's why it should. If you're a parent out there, these federal tax credit stories could open more school doors for families. Here's the wrinkle. The governor of your state has to opt in. Some have, some haven't. Joining us with the latest Treasury guidance and what it means for parents, our friend Tommy Schultz, CEO of the American Federation for Children, is here to tell us about it. Tommy, so first of all, let's remind the audience about the federal tax credit on school choice here that's come about, and talk to us about the new Treasury guidance and why it matters to families.
4: Sure. The law itself is really the biggest expansion of school choice in American history. Here's how it works. Basically, every single person listening to your show right now should plan on donating $1,700 per person next year, $3,400 per couple, to a K-12 scholarship organization. Why should they do this? It is a 100% tax credit, so it is completely free to make this donation. You are basically redirecting what you would have already owed to the federal government to a K-12 scholarship organization. This passed into law last year and the One Big Beautiful Bill, and it goes online January 1, 2027 of next year. What is so exciting to me is that this becomes the K-12 tipping point for charity in America. This opens up, as you said, millions of doors for millions of kids to get access to a better education. Why is that? Because you have these tax credit fueled donations raising billions of dollars for families all across the country. And again, every one of your listeners in every single state, you are eligible to donate. You're basically redirecting your liability that you would have owed Uncle Sam to a K-12 scholarship organization. You did mention the catch about governors opting in. So basically 31 governors have signaled their intent to opt into this next year. A governor, if they say, I am opting in, what they're basically affirming is that students in their state can receive this charitable funding. So in the blue states right now, two blue state governors in Colorado and New York have said they will opt in. The other blue states have not. And one Republican governor is waiting for more information. Well, all the information is out there now. Treasury released their rules and regulations yesterday. They have clarified that on so many levels, married couples, $3,400 they can donate as a couple. For a long time this past year, when the rules weren't written, people had wondered if it was only $1,700. And so the Treasury has now given the governors all of the information that they need to make the decision to opt in for their state. So next year is going to be a huge, huge opportunity.
7: So the Education Freedom Tax Credit, that's what we're talking about here. And the guidance is $1,700 per individual, $3,400 combined for married couples, and you get a dollar-for-dollar federal tax credit on these contributions. So walk us through it, Tommy. How does this donation then turn into a child's scholarship?
4: Sure. So imagine you're at a private school, or you're a student at a charter school, or even a public school. If your school has partnered up with a K-12 501c3 charity that is administering scholarships, every donation flowing into that scholarship fund could potentially help you as a parent get your child into a better school. The law even allows for scholarship funding to go to tutoring services, for instance. So if you're a kid in a public school or in a charter school and you're wanting to get access to a tutor, this scholarship funding can help fuel that. So at the parent level, you should be signing up and urging your schools to get involved with scholarship organizations. We've started our own scholarship fund to help the national landscape raise a lot more money. You can check us out at afcscholarshipfund.org. There are dozens and dozens of other local and national scholarship funds out there, though, that are doing great work. And basically, schools can partner with scholarship funds. You know, new scholarship funds could get created to help special needs families or kids just in a certain community or in a network of schools. This is just a completely revolutionary landscape to actually provide more philanthropic options that people can donate to, but also that millions more families now can get access to. So as you know, there's only 32 states that actually have state-level school choice programs, a few more that have charter schools in their state, but this really opens up a landscape even for blue states to benefit from school choice funding, to benefit from additional charitable resources coming off the sideline. So that's why I said this next year is the tipping point for K through 12 philanthropy, because everybody now can be a philanthropist. Everybody has, you know, three or four taxpayers has enough tax liability to make a contribution that is completely net neutral to what they're actually paying. You will get it back as a tax credit. And even if you set up your payroll withholdings, if you're working at a company, you can adjust your payroll withholding so your paycheck stays the same, but you are actually making that $1,700 or $3,400 contribution. So it's a really elegant, clean tax policy that's going to really turbocharge K through 12 education in America. And our K through 12 system is in free fall. As we all know, every new assessment that comes out is terrible. We're spending $1 trillion. This is a way we can start to fix things.
7: So instead of sending $1,700 or $3,400 to the feds, effectively, correct, a taxpayer is sending $1,700 or $3,400 for a married couple to a child who then gets a better education. That seems like a better investment to me, I'm going to be honest.
4: Look, it's either going to Uncle Sam or it's going to your, you know, student Sammy in the classroom. So in my view, I think your assessment is correct, that if you want to benefit kids locally in your community, kids in your school, this is the best vehicle to do so, the Education Freedom Tax Credit.
7: Here's what I'm worried about, Tommy. I suspect there are going to be a lot of scholarship funds set up out there to collect contributions, and I am sure the vast majority of them are on the up and up. You know, anytime you get into this world, the number one question from people is, you know, can I trust this? Is this legit? Are they taking my contributions and then siphoning off massive percentages for, you know, administrative costs? Do you have a recommendation, or are you all running a clearinghouse to give people who want to make these donations some confidence that the one they've picked or the one that has solicited them is something that's fully accredited or fully, you know, checked out as being taking all that money and putting it directly into the kids?
4: That's a really great question. So actually in the statute, which we were deeply involved in helping to craft this law with a lot of other coalition partners, in the statute it says only 10% of the funding that a scholarship group receives can actually be used for overhead expenses in administering this. So 90 cents out of every dollar that gets raised by law and then by further regulations has to go to scholarships for kids. And Treasury, I mean, the regulations that they put out, you know, 200 plus pages of regulations and rules around how these scholarship operations have to work and how Treasury is going to be focusing on fraud. They're not going to allow for these kind of fly-by-night dynamics to happen, as you're alluding to. The Trump administration and Secretary Bessent are very concerned with all of this. So the rules and regulations they put out, it made it really crystal clear that, you know, here's how scholarship funds can be used. There are going to be more regulations coming out in another 60 days or so that probably clarify even further dynamics around this. But at the end of the day, in the statute itself, you know, nearly every dollar is going to a kid by law, and the Treasury is going to audit this. Income verification has to happen so that there is an income limit to this program. 92% of families in America are eligible to receive scholarship funding, but the scholarship groups themselves have to do income verification. So there's a whole set of, you know, compliance dynamics that every single scholarship group has to go through in order to be fully compliant and get these federal tax credited funds coming in. So we too are worried, like you are, that we want to make sure that this program works, that there's a fiduciary duty to the taxpayers, that it's actually reaching students. The scholarship fund that we are standing up is seeking to do that at the highest level of excellence. So thankfully, again, the Treasury rules and regulations are going to make it really hard, I think, for bad actors to come into the fold.
7: All right, 30 seconds, Tommy. I'll give you the last word on this. Why in the world would a state not want to opt into this? Seems like a no-brainer, but the Democrats, other than a couple of exceptions, seem like they've decided they want to keep these scholarships away from their own citizens. Why would they do that?
4: Look, to be charitable, pun intended, I think for a long while, the last year or so, many of these Democratic governors have said, we want to wait to see the rules and regulations. We see in the law and in the statute that all children, public and private and charter, could be eligible to receive scholarship funding. Some of them were saying, we don't trust the Trump administration. We actually want to make sure public school kids are eligible. Well, the rules just came out, and they are crystal clear that public, private, charter, even homeschoolers in a bunch of states are eligible to receive scholarship funding. So like you said, it is now a no-brainer. This federal tax credit is available to every taxpayer. If you are in a state that doesn't opt in, your funding will go to another state and to another student in that state. So if I'm a Democratic governor or you know anybody looking at this, they should go,
7: Keep it at home. Tommy Schultz, thanks for the information today. CEO of the American Federation for Children, thanks for the time. We got to take a break. Talking, New York City Marathon. I got a good story right after this. Stay with us on the schedule.
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13: This is Steve Flowers. I've listened to WTBF all my life. I'm now a regular participant on the morning show. Having been involved with Alabama politics for many decades, I'm often asked by many political candidates, Steve, I've got limited campaign money. Where should I spend it? I always tell them the WTBF morning show, the listening audience is overwhelming and it crosses all demographic lines. Young and old alike, all over Pike County, tune into the morning show on WTBF. It's the biggest bang for your buck when it comes to advertising dollars in our area.
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18: Truth, justice, and the American way. Look up in the sky. It's a bird. It's a plane. It's the Scott Jennings Show.
7: Rounding out the show today on Friday, October the 2nd, rounding out the week, heading for the weekend, mercifully. It's been a long week. We're grateful for your being along for the ride here on the Scott Jennings Show. Now, she helps keep this show running smoothly. And now, she's running for a good cause. My amazing aide-de-camp, Caroline Campisi, joins the show. Normally, she's behind the scenes. You don't see Caroline, but I do. And she's running around back here all the time, every day, keeping the show moving and keeping Scott Jennings, Inc. moving in the right direction. She joins us to talk about this amazing thing that she's doing, which is running the New York City Marathon in support of an organization called Tunnel to Towers. Caroline, get on in here to the Scott Jennings Show.
19: Thank you for having me. It's different being on this side of the camera, but I'll take it.
7: I know. We're so grateful for everything you do for the show, and I'm personally grateful for everything you do for me. And you've been with me now for a little over a year, and it's been a great partnership that we have. And I'm very proud of you. You got picked to run the New York City Marathon. And as part of that, you are running for a charity, and you're raising money for this charity. It's called Tunnel to Towers. Tell us about that. First of all, why did you decide to run a marathon, A? And B, how did you pick Tunnel to Towers as the cause you wanted to support?
19: Fair question, because it's kind of crazy to run 26.2 miles just because. But I've always wanted to run a marathon, and in all honesty, it being the 25th year anniversary of 9/11, I reached out to Tunnels to Towers, first choice of running with an organization, and basically said, I want to do this. Do you have a spot? And a spot opened up, and it was in God's plan to let this happen, and within 30 seconds, it was a yes. So with it being the 25th anniversary, it felt super important to do it this year in particular. And being a native New Yorker, I grew up on Long Island. I've known so many families that were affected by the events of 9/11, and it made it even more special.
7: Caroline, the Tunnel to Towers Foundation is it's a major nonprofit, and it supports military veterans and first responders and the families of those killed in the line of duty. It honors Stephen Siller, a firefighter with the New York City Fire Department who died on 9/11. All right, let's get this in here. If somebody wants to support you in this endeavor and make a donation, what's the correct portal for them to do that?
19: So hopefully they put it on the screen, and I think they will. But it's dogood.t/fundraiser/742-8834. And every little bit helps with this. I have to raise $6,000, which is not an easy feat, but every little bit.
7: $6,000? Okay. Well, I know they're putting it up on the screen. And I'll tell you what we'll do. We'll put it out on our social media when we're done here. And hopefully our friends here and around the country that listen to the Scott Jennings Show will help us out. Tell me about your training. I'm going to be honest. I don't know when you train. You work all the time. When are you actually doing all the training? Are you ready to run? The marathon's coming up. Are you ready for this? Are you going to make it all 26 miles?
19: I mean, I don't really have a choice. But, yes, I've been training early mornings, late nights. Whenever you're on TV, Scott, that's when I'm training.
7: Wait, you're not watching my appearances to, like, make sure everything is going well for me and, like...
19: What do you think makes me run faster? I get angry for you.
7: But, So the marathon is it says November the 1st?
19: Yes.
7: All right. So the New York City Marathon is November the 1st. And between now and then, we're trying to raise $6,000 at least for this organization called Tunnel to Towers. We've actually had the head of Tunnel to Towers on the show. I guess it was right before 9/11. He came on and he was going down to the White House to do something with President Trump. But it's a great organization, nationally recognized charity in honor of the 25th anniversary of 9/11. Caroline, I'm very proud of you. You work so hard, and it's hard for me to convey how grateful I am for everything that you've done for us here at the show and everything you do for me. And I'm very excited to see you finish this marathon and to do good for Tunnel to Towers. And I appreciate the time you've given us today.
19: Thank you so much, Scott. I appreciate you.
7: All right. That's Caroline Campisi. She is the power behind the throne here at the Scott Jennings Show. Help her out as she raises money for Tunnel to Towers for the New York City Marathon. We'll see you Monday. Thanks for listening. You know, there's something powerful about having access to stories that remind us what matters most: faith, family, courage, and the values that we want to pass on to the next generation. Scott Jennings here, and that's why I want to tell you about Angel Studios. 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

0: Greetings to the jungle. My name is Jim Rome. Great to have you here. It is awesome to be here. It's even better to have you here. And as always, this show is presented to you by FanDuel. My thanks to our pals at FanDuel, as always. What's going on, Albie? May I please have that deck? Maybe you're just finding us now for the first time, or one of the first times, or maybe you have never experienced Friday with us. We like to start Friday with what is known as the Deca Yeah. That's the tone. Thank you, Albie. Thank you very much. All right, going into an enormous weekend, where do you want to start? What do you want to cover? We already know where we're going, all right? Believe it or not, we get here early, we think about it, we know what we want to do with the program. However, it is not static. It is not linear. You should get up in here and direct it any way you want. We are flexible. Hit me up. Engage any way you want. Telephone number is 1-800-636-8686. I know a lot of radio programs are having trouble getting calls. Not this one. We've been getting a lot of calls lately. Lots of calls. And amazingly, some of them are even usable. So 1-800-636-8686. Some of you like it much better on social. That's okay. We're there too. Go to the X. Hit me at Jim Rome. Email me at Rome, R-O-M-E, at haveatake.com. We still take long-form emails. If they're good enough, they'll get on the air. Or if you want to go to our YouTube channel, I would definitely encourage that. It is the best way to watch the show on the internet. Go to YouTube, Jim Rome. Once you're there, hit the sub button, ring the bell, get into chat. Do what you want. If you want to be a distinguished clone, you can do so for a nominal fee of $1.99 a month. But let me tell you something. Do you know what you get for that $1.99 a month? Way more than what you're spending. You get a little R. This signifies that you are different from the rest. How is that not worth $2 a month? Do it. Or don't. Totally up to you. All right, so coming up today, I've got an interview with Andy Staples, one of my favorite dudes, 1240. Some really interesting matchups in the college game this weekend. Andy Staples from On 3 at 1240. Coming up at 1:20, former major leaguer Jonathan Papelbon. Really looking forward to that. He's a former All-Star and a NESN analyst. 1:20. Also, on a Friday, we've got Albie's Week That Was. We have the ATP. And you never know. You never know where we end up on a Friday. So, let's get after it. You know how to get in. Take advantage of all the platforms. All right. So, where to start? Where to start? Let me think. Oh, I know. How about right here? Then you're probably not Tony Romo.
1: Did I pass this test?
0: No, apparently not.
1: No.
0: Because as of this morning, Tony Romo is no longer a CBS Sports employee after they, quote, mutually, end of quote, parted ways. Sure they did not. Romo and CBS mutually parted ways, sort of in the way that Alvin mutually hammers terrible phone calls. If by mutual you mean a completely one-sided decision, then yes, of course, it was mutual. But, don't worry, Cleveland. I am not going to give away your open and spend it talking about CBS breaking off Romo. Because Cleveland, this open is for you.
1: This open is for you.
0: Your Browns finally earned it. And I am not going to be the one running around today trying to tell you that this is not real. And that this is not fun. Or act like the Munkin isn't doing a great job. Because he is. Now, yes, the Browns did commit another 14 penalties last night, and yet somehow won. So what does that tell you? What does that game tell you more about, the Browns or the Steelers? But they committed 14 penalties, and they still won. They turned it over two more times, and they still won. They blew a double-digit fourth-quarter lead. But guess what? They still won. All those stats are fine and working against them, but scoreboard, the only stat that matters, look up at it.
2: Look it.
0: Let me tell you about stats. There are some wild stats. Check these stats out. Wild. Quote, no other team in NFL history has managed to have a winning record through four games despite the following. Despite having fewer TDs, fewer made field goals, fewer rushing yards, fewer net passing yards, more turnovers, and more penalties than their opponents. The Browns have all of that. Yet they've got a winning record after four games. And I think we all know what the Munkin would say if somebody showed him all those stats. F that.
1: F that.
0: Because right now there's only one stat that actually matters today. 3-1. The Cleveland Browns are 3-1. Who cares how they got there? Who cares who they beat? The freaking Browns are in first place in the AFC North. Cleveland, bask in it. You have to take this rare opportunity to point up at the scoreboard and point at the standings and puff your chest out, and I'm sure as hell not going to be the one to stop you. I'm happy for you. I am. Hell, I'm even happy for happy hour with the Munkin. I'm down for that. Last week I was saying, you know what, I might be down for that. The week before that, I said, no way in hell I'm spending any time with the Munkin. Now I might be down for happy hour with the Munkin. In fact, we're actually working our way back to a lunch with the Munkin, lunch with the Munkin, lunch with the Munkin. That's not far off either. Not if this guy keeps this up. I mean, you might not all be about the creep. In fact, maybe none of you outside of Cleveland are about the creep. But if you're looking at the Munkin right about now, who wouldn't want to have a beer with that guy? Guy's doing a hell of a job. The vibes are so much better. And that was a very nice win last night. Ask me, that was a nice win in the best, worst game in quite some time. Because, yes, there is plenty to clean up. And no, that was not Super Bowl. That was not a divisional playoff game. They didn't win the division. But that was a nice win, man. A nice win and a fun win and a win over a hated divisional rival in prime time. And, yes, the energy in that stadium was incredible. And as much as it pains me to admit, that is now three times in a row that the creep has come through. I mean, really is amazing what a little confidence and a little self-belief has done for Deshaun Watson.
2: Creep.
0: Dude went from a total shell of his old self to almost sort of kind of looking slightly like his old self if you squint hard enough. But I'll give him this much. He's moving around great for a dude who suffered a couple of shredded Achilles. Yes, the creep was pretty terrible in the second half and did play a huge part in letting the Steelers back in that game, all the way back in that game. Except he was great in the first half. That was the best first half he's played since coming to Cleveland. And then he did come through again in the clutch when he had to. So I do have to give it to him. Creepy or not, he has clearly shown that he is the Browns' best quarterback option by far. I mean, what happened to that Shador Nation? Nowhere to be found. Nowhere to be seen. You too, Albie. Sorry about you. I'll tell you what else.
3: Dude.
0: What I've seen, not that I didn't know this. Obviously, I knew this, but it really is pretty incredible to see. What he has shown is fans will forgive nearly any transgression as long as that player wins. And right now, the creep is winning just enough to give every Browns fan amnesia. I mean, it was not long ago that he all but gave them the bird, right before they announced him as the starting quarterback. I mean, they were all against him. They've all conveniently forgotten that he told them bleep off. They don't care. In fact, Creeper Watson looks solid enough that the Browns are going to keep being a problem. The defense is definitely going to be a problem. And all of a sudden, they've got some good young weapons on offense. And they have the Monkin doing the Monkin things and bringing his Monkin vibes. Even the way he flipped the kicker, the game ball, after he nailed the game-winning kick from 56 yards out. This was classic the Monkin.
2: Greg, get yourself up here. Oh, holy shit. Great job, man.
4: Appreciate it.
2: That's it.
0: So funny, man. This is what I mean about the Monkin working his way back to a possible lunch. You say, get your ass up here. Kicker comes up. Schmidt comes up. He says, good job, man. Schmidt says, appreciate that. He's like, they're just looking at each other. Good job, man. Appreciate that. Get the F out. That's it. That's it. Get the F out. Man, the Monkin loves him some F-bombs, doesn't he? And I have to admit, the Monkin's F-bombs sound much better after three wins. And they sound much better when they're in first place. Monkin sang, check that, the Monkin. I want to give him his proper respect. It's never Monkin, it's the Monkin. The Monkin sang, the Browns is the Browns, F that, actually sums up their entire attitude right now. That's exactly what feels different about this team. The Browns is the Browns. F that.
2: Browns are going to Browns. That.
0: Now, that one might have backfired slightly on Mike Tomlin, but I still think Tomlin is having a good old time. Tomlin is enjoying himself. I still think Tomlin is in a good spot showing off his Minecraft city while big Mike McCarthy bickers with Aaron Rodgers like they're a crusty old couple that's been married for like 60 years. Like you got the fat spouse bickering with the old spouse.
5: Yeah, I just got your back.
0: Don't they seem like that? The spouse that let himself go bickering with the fitter spouse. The fat spouse bickering with the old spouse, who's still in pretty good shape. Did you see these two having at it right in the middle of the game, right in front of the cameras and microphones? All right, so I'm not going to play the sound because I can't play the sound on the show. But we can all read lips. If you're watching on the stream, that's Aaron looking over to the sideline, F-bombing the fat spouse. Let's try it with sound. We bleeped it out. Listen.
6: Him. Aaron looking over for the. He did this a lot against Cincinnati last week, kind of looking over to the bench. Like, yeah.
7: Call it.
6: He's not happy.
0: Wow. So what you have is the old spouse infuriated because the fat spouse is not getting the play in a timely manner. So the old spouse is F-bombing the fat spouse, and the fat spouse is kind of muttering under his breath his own F-bomb. I mean, you can clearly hear Aaron F-bombing Mike right there on the broadcast, right there. And then you can clearly read Mike's lips in reaction to Aaron F-bombing him, and it doesn't take even an amateur lip reader to tell what Big Mike's response was. Check it out. And then that's not all. Now you got TJ Watt, who is demanding the headphones to get to the D coordinator. When's the last time you saw that happen? Like, the hell is going on here? Why the Steelers signed up for any of this, I still don't understand. And this is not hindsight being 2020, and this is not Friday morning quarterbacking. I didn't get it then. I don't get it now. And I don't get it going forward. Who thought it was a good idea to try to force these two to try to make it work again when they didn't really make it work for that long when they were in their prime? So I didn't get it then. I don't get it now, but I will say this. I do find the whole thing hilarious. Hilarious. Aaron dressing down the big fella like he's the big fella's daddy right there for the entire world to see is hilarious. And then Big Mike pouting and rolling his eyes like an admonished, punished, chubby little kid, also hilarious. And it was still hilarious after the game when the big fella had to hit the podium and explain why he called his QB an effing a-hole.
4: Did you feel like the communication was fine?
7: Yeah, I think the biggest thing, Burke said something about something on the TV, but yeah, communication sometimes is not the best choice of words, but everybody's competing on the field, and I think, you know, it's said on the field, the way I grew up in this game, you know, usually stays on the field. That's not the case today. I understand that. But, yeah, any negative communication on my part, I wish I wouldn't use those words.
0: Yeah, go to your room. No dinner. And by the way, you don't need dinner. You've had enough dinner. Go to your room. Yo, teenage fat man, you're grounded. Go to your room.
8: Fat?
0: No dinner. You don't need the dinner anyway. Big Mike looks and sounds like he just got sent to his room. And I never heard that saying before. You know, what's said on the field stays on the field. What? So now it's Vegas. So now the football field is Vegas. What happens here is supposed to stay here. Slight difference. Football games happen on live national television. There are 1,000 cameras and 1,000,000 hot mics everywhere. Do I have to break out my leather helmet Lee Evans joke? What do you mean the way you came up? What are we talking about? There are mics and cameras everywhere. It's the opposite of Vegas. And by the way, there are cameras everywhere in Vegas. So I don't even buy that whole notion of, hey, man, you're good here. What happens here stays here. The hell it does. Every single little thing in Vegas is taped and monitored. They know every inch of everything in that town. But anyway, if you want to play along with that, I will, Mike. But it's a little different from the VIP room at the Script Club, Mike.
9: Script Club.
0: Or in your case, the buffet line at the Script Club.
9: Script Club.
0: I can't believe I'm saying this, but I would rather be in Cleveland's spot right now than Pittsburgh's. Would much rather have the Monken running my team than the big fella. No lie. The guy waited till he was 60-plus to get a job, and he's only coached 4 games. And the big fella's been around forever and has a Super Bowl, and I would still rather have the Monken right now. The craziest thing about the position the Browns are in is that there's a real chance they can keep it up. Look at their schedule. They're 3-1. They're on top of the division. And the next 4 Browns games look like this. Jets, Ravens, Titans, Steelers again. There's a pretty good chance that a month from right now, the next time the Browns and the Steelers do play, that the Browns might be 5-2. I mean, that sounds impossible, right? The only thing standing between the Browns and a 5-2 mark are the Jets and the Titans. And hey, maybe the Browns beat the Ravens at home too. Might as well dream big while the vibes are up C-Town. With the fan, Cleveland is flying to football, and the creep is playing in a high leverage situation, and the Ravens continue to come from ahead to lose. Anything is possible. The Ravens are still finding way to lose games that they win. And with the vibe being what it is, and the creep settling in, and the way the defense is flying around, and the young weapons they have offensively, and the Monken bringing that Monken juice. They should bottle that, man. They have Monkey Gin, for instance. It's actually very good gin. Monkey Gin. They should have the Monken juice. They'd sell that stuff out, man. He's got his own brand of juice. CC Town, I told you I was not here to hate. I know you're happy. But I want to make the point one more time. It does go to show. Almost regardless of transgression, we could talk about the accused sexual assault of more than 24 women against the creep. But even if you don't want to talk about that, and I know you don't, Browns fan, how about the fact that he all told you to effectively go to hell? You also forgave him of that. If you win, almost anything will be forgiven. This is a great example of that. But I'm not here to rain on your parade because I know what that win meant. You beat your hated rival in prime time, at home. You're 3-1. And what you're here to tell me, and I know you, Cleveland fan, you're here to tell me, Rome, life is good. It is right now. And I got to give it to the Munkin. It's working. It is working. 1-800-636-8686. Let me get you some reaction really quickly. Stuck on radio, quote, the Steelers took a vacation in Cleveland.
8: You like it? You think Cleveland's cool? I mean, I never heard anybody say, I'm going to Cleveland on vacation. What's so good about Cleveland?
0: It's all factories. Hey, Joe. Hey, Joe, I know you tried to walk that back not long ago. Apology not factories. Accepted. That is forever. That one's forever. We're not going to allow you to walk that back. Aquamoon 213. You shut up when you talk to me. The two of these guys bickering like that on national TV. You know, and the whole thing, too, like the narrative, like what a feel-good story. You know, I'm big on both the guys in the booth for a prime. Alan Kirk, Alan Herbie. I'm big on both these guys. But this whole narrative that, man, this is going to be such a great way to end, such a great career. Aaron, the big fella, back together. Why? Why is that such a good thing? It wasn't even a good thing when they were together the first time. I mean, it was for a little while, for a minute or two. They did win a Super Bowl, but it didn't end well at all. So why all these years later, when they're all much older and fatter, would it be such a great thing? Not sold on it. Will, Sam, and Mike. Which one is it? All three of you? Are all three of you in? This is this guy's handle, at Will, Sam, and Mike. Rodgers is still looking through his ear hole after last night. That's why he cursed. That's part of it. He got battered. He got battered. But you know what? Part of that is who's playing in front of him. And part of that, again, is the Browns' defense. We're talking about a defense that lost Myles Garrett, a defense that lost Jim Schwartz, and they are flying to the ball, and they're getting to the quarterback. And how about my dude Jared Verse? All juice, all juice. I thought that was a really costly penalty on that two-point conversion, or it could have been. But I love Verse. I love the way Verse has settled into C-Town because I know for a fact he loved it here. And why wouldn't he? He loves SoCal. He played for the Rams. They're playing for Super Bowls. They ship him off to C-Town. He didn't see it coming. And I love the way the guy's just leaned into it. Loves it. Accepts it. Wants to be that guy. And I love his motor. And I love his energy. All right, let's take a break. 1-800-636-8686. Yeah, I can't win for losing. If I don't give the Browns credit, I'm a hater. If I do give the Browns credit, it's like, bro, why are you giving them so much credit? What have they really done? You know what? Since I know that I can't satisfy all of you, I don't really give a damn. I'm just going to do what I always do. Tell you what I think. Tell you what I think. And C-Town, I've always loved C-Town. I know what that win meant to them last night. I know how much they hate Pittsburgh. They hate Pittsburgh. And they won again on a Thursday night. Go figure. All right, anyway, I want to hear from Browns fans. I want to hear from Steelers fans. I know both sets are listening and watching right now. You hit me with your thoughts on what happened last night, since I just spent 25 minutes telling you what I thought about last night. 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
10: Bill Belichick's Tar Heels welcome third-ranked Notre Dame to Chapel Hill. Can the hoodie pull off his biggest win since coaching the Patriots? 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
0: Authorities say a Kentucky officer ran the same two license plates 2,000 times. They belonged to the mother of his child. She had an order of protection against him. He didn't hack anything. He typed in a plate. One of 120,000 cameras, it said. A major American day.

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0: 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Yo, chat, what's going on? Other than you being worse than usual. Let's see what we got here. Aaron in Iowa. Shador is being legendary. Legendary holder of the clipboard. Man, it's awfully quiet in that nation, isn't it? Bossy Mo writes, the 1995 Browns. Are you already off to a bad start, dude? Who cares? What does the 1995 Browns have to do with anything? The 1995 Browns were 3-1 under Belichick until Modell announced the move to Baltimore midseason. Team completely collapsed and finished 5-11. And the hell does any of that have to do with anything that's going on right now? Is the team going to move under the cover of night this year? Is Modell going to fall in the shower and bruise his scrotum again? Where's Belichick? What's your point, dude? They're 3-1 today. They had a big win last night that they almost gave away, but held on and won at home in prime time against a rival they hate. I'm reacting to what I saw last night. Actually, I'm reacting to what I've seen the last couple of weeks. Joseph Price, 32-11. Browns winning is awesome. Browns/Raiders, AFC Championship. Bro, I can pretty much promise you that's not going to happen. Emerald Mill Champ, 60-41. At this point, Jeff in Richmond would make a better head coach than McCarthy. And then this, Ediz, X8H. The Browns are still going to have a losing record, and the Steelers are still going to have a winning record. You people are pathetic. Which people, Ediz? And why are they pathetic? I'm going by what I saw last night. Did you not watch the game last night? What is this? The Steelers are still going to have a winning record. You mean like they do every year when they go 9-8 and never win anything that matters? They beat you last night, D's. What did you not see? Well, we're not talking about what's going to happen. I hate to go the monkey on you, but I'm just talking about what's happened so far. I'm talking about what's happened so far. I'm talking about what happened last night. And what happened last night was they beat your ass again. They beat your ass again, except this time it was in prime time and everybody saw it. And nobody expected anything from this team. They got blown out in the opener by the Jags. They lose the opener to Jacksonville, and it looks like the creep is one game away from playing for his career, actually. And then they get back home, and then Shador would get the start. But funny thing happened along the way. He won that second game, and then that third game, and then that fourth game, and now they're 3-1, and they're in first place. So, Deez, if you want to double back at the end of the year when your team is sitting there 9-8 and the Browns have regressed, maybe so, but what do you mean we're all pathetic? If we're all pathetic today, what was your team last night? When you open the game with a really impressive drive, only to do nothing until the fourth quarter, and by then it was too late. And then when your defense had to get the hell off the field and just make a play, couldn't do it. It must have made you, D's, longing for the good old days of terrible Terrell Austin. Couldn't even get off the field. All right, when we come back, talk some college ball. Andy Staples joins me. That is next.
1: 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We're not even a month into the NFL season, and things are already wild. 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

0: from Southern California, this is the Jim Rome Show on Westwood One.
1: That's true. It's about to get a hell of a lot better because I'm all about this guy. We are joined right now by a college football analyst for On Three. He is co-host of the Andy and Ari Show with Ari Wasserman. He is the man. He is Andy Staples. Andy, I know how busy you are, man. I appreciate you making time. How you doing, Andy?
2: Oh, I'm just ready for another weekend of college football. A couple good games tonight. We get Northwestern's new stadium open up. Penn State in the house. Got undefeated Pitt and undefeated Virginia Tech.
1: Let's go. Let's go. I like it. You know, we have, actually, I'm glad you started there. We finally have some Big Ten action, some interesting Big Ten action. Why don't we start first with number 5, Ohio State, and number 14, Iowa. Coming off their last second win at Michigan, do you think the Hawkeyes can hang with the freak show that is Jeremiah Smith and the Buckeyes in Ames?
2: You know, it's interesting, Jim, because if Jeremiah Smith is the only freak show, yes, they have a chance. Because now, if he does what he does, did to Illinois last week, probably not. But Iowa's got a better defense than Illinois does. For, you know, Illinois fired their defensive coordinator on Sunday. Iowa's not firing Phil Parker on Sunday. So Ohio State, to this point, has not really come up with a 1B behind Jeremiah Smith. And if you remember, I mean, last year it was him and Cardale Tate. Cardale Tate's the first receiver off the board in the NFL draft. The year before that, it's Jeremiah Smith, Cardale Tate, Emeka Buka, and then you've got Quinshon Judkins and Trevion Henderson running the ball. That team won the national title. Somebody young has got to step up for Ohio State if they want to be that national title contender, because if you look at some of these games, like Miami game last year is a good example. They sort of let Jeremiah Smith get his and contained everybody else, and Ohio State only scored 14 points. So that's Iowa's dream right there. Find a way to hold Ohio State to 14 points, and maybe you have a special teams touchdown, and maybe you can punch one in.
1: All right, so that's how you have to do it if you're going to beat them. Andy Staples joining us. Speaking of if national title aspirations, you've got number 4, Indiana, and they should hammer Rutgers. But let me ask you this. All this narrative, this controversy, Andy, surrounding TCU transfer Josh Hoover at quarterback, while there was expected to be a drop-off with Fernando Mendoza leaving after a rough week against Northwestern last week, does Hoover need to elevate his play for the Hoosiers to have a real shot at winning a natty once again?
2: Given who they have to play, yeah, he does need to, Jim. But I will point out, I think we're looking at a pretty good Northwestern team. We'll know a little more tonight when they play Penn State, because they rolled over Colorado. And the way they played against Indiana in the second half, because they weren't really scoring much in the first half, but that third and fourth quarter, if that offense looks like that, they're going to beat a lot of teams. So I'm not ready to throw out Josh Hoover yet, not ready to say Indiana's completely dropped off. I think we need to see what they've played, what they're up against. And I think Nebraska next week will be a nice test for them.
1: Andy Staples joining us. All right, Andy, so you mentioned Northwestern. So what about Northwestern and tonight? What do you need to see? What are you looking forward to seeing tonight?
2: Well, I need to see more from Penn State, because Penn State had a 17-0 lead against Wisconsin, and they just, you know, blew it. They couldn't get any production downfield. It probably, I'm sure the Penn State fans were getting flashbacks to the late James Franklin era, because I think they completed a pass to one receiver. Kobe Howard went out a couple weeks ago. He was their leading receiver, and it changed the way their offense plays. If they can't find somebody else to make explosive plays, it's going to be a long year for them. But Northwestern, hey, you got that beautiful stadium opening up. Keep playing good defense. Look like you did offensively in the third and fourth quarter against Indiana. You have a really good chance of winning this game tonight. It's not about covering. It's about winning outright.
1: Andy Staples joining us. Andy, back to Wisconsin then, since you mentioned that. Does that game tell you more about Penn State or Wisconsin? And how big a win was that for my guy Luke Fickell?
2: Huge. I predicted before the season that Fickell was going to coach his way off the hot seat. And the reason I did that is because when they said they were going to keep him last year, that team galvanized around him. And they beat Washington like 2 days later. Then they beat Illinois. And at the time, based on their injuries, like, they had no business beating anybody. And so I thought, okay, they are putting more resources into the roster. The team clearly appreciates Luke Fickell. They can be good, and the schedule this year much easier than it was last year. They had probably the hardest Big Ten draw last year. This year, it's one of the easier ones. So I'm excited to see what they do the rest of the way, because, like, you know, USC's got to go up there in a few weeks. That's not going to be fun for USC and Madison. I can tell you that right now.
1: Well, I know for a fact it's not. Having been there, it's not going to be. Having living here and having been there, I agree with you. Andy Staples joining us. Speaking of USC, so they're number 18. They look to rebound from that loss to Oregon. They host Washington. In fact, what about them, Andy? For instance, if Lincoln Riley cannot get the Trojans to the playoffs this year, how seriously do you think that school might consider a coaching change, even with a $70 million or so buyout?
2: Very seriously, because they paid for him to be in the playoffs, and they paid for him to be in the playoffs long before this season. But now they've given him pretty much everything he needs. He's got the number one recruiting class. They got a brand new facility that they just opened up. And Lincoln Riley himself said it. You know, his rhetoric changed before this season, where before he was saying, well, look at the crap I inherited. And now he's saying, the window's open. We got to get it done. So he gets it, too. I think he understands. But the Oregon game was really disheartening because it's the same problems over and over again. Your defense lets you down. He's punting, he's going for it on 4th-and-7 late in the game because he doesn't trust his defense to stop anybody. Now, it's the same thing year after year after year, and I think that's what USC fans are getting sick of. So the good news is they're 4-1. It's not over yet, but you better beat Washington, which does not look great this season. They struggle against Washington State. They struggle against Utah State. They got beat by Minnesota. Like, you better beat them. If you can't, that accelerates this process.
1: I mean, we said all the same things last week right before Oregon, and they lost, so you're right. They better beat Washington. That point you made about the defense, like, it's the same old thing about the defense, but that was all supposed to change when Gary Patterson got here.
2: Mm-hmm.
1: But it didn't.
2: It's almost as if it doesn't matter who coordinates the defense, because like Alex Grinch, who took a lot of blame when Lincoln Riley was at Oklahoma, and then he brought him to USC, and he got buried there. He's doing great at UCF now. Danton Lynn's at Penn State right now. Gary Patterson, we know, is one of the best defensive coaches in the history of the game. So is it them, or is it the culture around the team and the way the head coach chooses to practice and the way, you know, the offense gets treated at practice and the defense gets treated at practice and how much hitting they decide to do? Like, that's really what it boils down to. I remember writing a column off the Pac-12 championship game, USC against Utah in Lincoln Riley's first year. And Utah just bullied them in the second half of that game. And it was obvious, like, this is a team that doesn't hit much at practice. And Lincoln Riley always said, oh, we're going to change things. Every time we brought in a new defense coordinator, we're going to make sure we play complementary football. But it hasn't happened yet. And at a certain point, you know, you meet jerks three times. You meet a jerk at 9 a.m., you meet a jerk at noon, you meet a jerk at 3 p.m. By 5 p.m., it's probably you're the jerk. So that's like that, the problem right there.
1: I like that. You know, I don't want to get all hot take with you, but isn't it amazing that Bob Chesney comes in here and literally seemingly within weeks, the culture has flipped completely, and that Lincoln Riley's been here for years and nothing has changed?
2: It's almost as if coaches know what their culture should be, and that's what they do if they feel like they've got a good thing going. And the thing is, this has been Bob Chesney's culture in Division III, in Division II, in the FCS at Holy Cross, and in the Group of Five at James Madison. This is how his teams play. And he's taken it to UCLA. It's at a higher level. They're playing higher level opponents, but they look exactly the same. So he knows what he wants, and he knows how to install it. And it's been amazing to see them, and as their schedule gets more difficult, I'm excited to see what they look like. How much can they contend with actual Big Ten title contenders this year? Because I think Kurt Cignetti has just warped all our minds by winning the national title in year two at Indiana. But I think if you hire the right guy, it's possible to get better very quickly. You're seeing that at UCLA. You're seeing that with John Summerall at Florida. It's happening at various places.
1: You know, I was going there next. I was going to your alma mater next, and John Summerall, the argument that you made about Bob Chesney, about if you know exactly what your culture is and you know how to install it, you can do it quickly. Is he not doing the exact same thing? And then what do you expect when they match up with Missouri tomorrow?
2: So John Summerall is doing the same thing, but kind of differently than these other first-year head coaches, with the exception of Pete Golding, who obviously was an internal hire. But John Summerall kept a lot of what Billy Napier had at Florida. They let DJ Lagway, the quarterback, go, but almost everybody else that was a contributor, they kept. And they felt like, hey, this roster was already good. We just needed to add a couple pieces to it. And that's one thing that I think has been really interesting about the way they've done it. But, you know, going up to Missouri, Eli Drinkwitz is going to have to prove that he can beat a good ranked team, because their record against ranked teams is pretty dismal. So this is his time. You're at home. You got a team coming in off a major emotional win against Ole Miss. Like, this is a trap game for Florida. So you're going to have to trap them. If you can't, you know, Florida runs for 300 yards on them just the way they did on Ole Miss, it's going to be a long day.
1: I'm a big drink guy. I love drink. I don't for a second not respect John Summerall and what he's done. It's amazing what he's done. He just wins, but I love drink. That's going to be a really interesting game. We're talking to Andy Staples. Andy, what about Mike Norvell? Like, his seat seems like it's getting even hotter. Leave me with this thought. They fired their AD a few weeks ago. That's not good for him. Is there anything at all to the crazy internet chatter that they might bring back Jimbo Fisher? And if not him, if the job were to open up, who do you think would be on that short list?
2: I think it would be crazy to bring Jimbo back because, one, there are people in Tallahassee who remembered how he treated them on the way out of town. So I don't think they're going to be too keen on it. But also, he got fired at Texas A&M, and they paid him a $77 million buyout because he was not able to win in today's game, in today's environment. So why would you bring him back? And the only good excuse I've heard from anybody is, well, he'd be cheap. He would give us a discount. That's not a good reason. That's not a great reason. So if it opened, I do think there would be some people who might be interested in it. Manny Diaz at Duke, who is fantastic. He won the ACC last year. They're undefeated again this year. They have outpunched their weight every second that he's been there. He's a Florida State alum, so I think he'd be an interesting one. I would go after Kenny Dillingham, who worked at Florida State under Mike Norvell for a bit. He's done a great job at Arizona State. I think there are more people than you'd think who would want that job. But the thing about Norvell, you know, I think the administration, if they could, would love for him to just win a bunch of games so they don't have to pay him this massive buyout. But the thing, they already handicapped him. They didn't really give him much for the roster this year. So they kind of made their own bed in this situation. There's not much he could have done. So unless he can pull off a miracle here in these next few weeks, it's going to happen, and then they're going to have to go find somebody.
1: He is a great analyst for On3, great friend of the program. He is Andy Staples. Andy, appreciate you, man. Great job. Have a great weekend. Thanks for doing that.
2: Thank you, Jim.
1: You're the best. Andy Staples is so great. Love having him on the show. All right, when we come back, the start of hour number two. Now get up in here. Engage. Call. Write in. Hit the chat. Do whatever you have to do. Just make sure you find your way in.
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crisis and another blow. 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

0: So we move into hour number two. Good afternoon. What's cracking? I am Jim Rome. I am happy to be here. And I'm happy to have most of you here. Notice I didn't say all of you. Most of you. The show is presented by FanDuel. My thanks to my pals at FanDuel, as always. All right, so let me give you an example. As we move into hour number two, you have your phone number. You know where to find me on social. I just want to respond to some of this chat. Jonathan Papelbon is joining me shortly. Cleveland fan, you're really something else. And I'm not going to paint all of you with one broad stroke. I never, ever, ever, ever, ever do that. But let me address one Cleveland fan and one reaction I got on chat. This is from Ad Zay from Cleveland. Quote, I'm just saying, Jim, when Deshaun had a bad game, you killed my man. He's 3-1. He looked great last night. Give Monken credit for rolling with Deshaun. That was a bold move, man. Damn, say, where do I even start? Quote, I'm just saying, Jim, when Deshaun had a bad game, you killed my man. Bro, here's my opinion. He didn't have a bad game. He had lots of bad games. Really bad games. And that's when he was available. He was unavailable for a lot of games. He got hurt. He was a bad dude, who had a lot of bad games and was hurt badly and unavailable for a long time. And then he had a bad preseason and he got booed in preseason. Zay, how soon you forget how much Cleveland fan hated this guy. Booed him in the preseason to the point that he got in front of the media and essentially told all of you to go to hell. Why are you booing me? You don't know how hard I've worked. He basically said, bleep you. And that didn't bother you? At that point in time, I'm like, there's no way this will ever work. He essentially told the entire fan base, go to hell. Bleep you. And yet, the Monken incredibly named him the starter the very next day. You forgot that all happened, Zay. But you want me to sit here and act like this is Josh Allen. He's 3-1. He looked great last night. Give the Monken credit. Bro, not only is it not just me, not only did ownership make the worst trade ever, you gave up all those number ones, you guaranteed all that money to this guy, even though you saw his act off the field, did nothing for you when he was on the field, and was mostly off the field because he got hurt. Have you already forgotten that your ownership owned? What a mistake it was. Let me read you a quote, because you clearly forgot this, Zay. Jimmy Haslam, 2025, quote, we took a big swing and miss with Deshaun. We thought we had the quarterback. We didn't. And we gave up a lot of draft picks to get him, so we've got to dig ourselves out of the hole. It was an entire organization decision, and it ends with D and I, so hold us accountable. End of quote. Zay, your own owner finally admitted it was a huge swing and a miss with your guy, who you seem to think is Josh Allen, Patrick Mahomes, and Troy Aikman all rolled into one. And by the way, dude, what do you want from me? How did I open that show? By giving him credit. By giving the Monken credit. By giving the team credit. By telling the fans, you should enjoy that. That was a great night. Yeah, what do you want from me? What do you expect me to say? You're 3-1. We're going to need to see more. But I gave you credit for that start. Yeah, I've been harsh. And understandably so, and rightfully so. The guy's been garbage. Let me tell you something again, Zay. You quote, your man. Give my man some credit. He got blown out in the opener. They got blown out in the opener. This dude was one game away from maybe never seeing the light of day again. He did nothing in the opener to get credit. and then you won, then you won, then you won. And I roll out here on a Friday when you're 3-1, and I give, quote, your dude credit. And I gave the Monken credit. And I gave the defense credit. And I took a run at Pittsburgh. What do you want from me? You want me to sit here and say this guy's Josh Allen? Come on. You got Allen, as much credit as you deserve for a 3-1 team that beat a Steelers team that's got this weird marriage between a fat guy and an old guy. By the way, you're getting more credit than you deserve, but it shows how much I like Cleveland and I want you to be happy. I'm not here to hate. I'm here to be real. The hell more credit do you want? You're getting as much as you deserve, if not more. Man, stop acting like you just won the division. Stop acting like you just won a playoff game. Stop acting like you won the damn Super Bowl. Stop acting like I owe you an apology. I don't. I gave you credit. I spent 25 minutes off the top of this freaking show giving you credit. What do you want, a Lombardi Award? You didn't earn it yet. Man, I'm telling you. 1-800-636-8686. Cleveland. I'm one of the only ones outside of Cleveland on your side. I'm one of the only ones on Cleveland. Did you not see all the heat that Prime Video took last night for the way they handled or didn't handle Deshaun? I'm actually one of the most objective, fair-minded people. Not looking for a hot take. I'm just being real and authentic. Wait, I'm not giving you enough credit. I'm the only one outside of Cleveland giving you credit. What are we doing here? King Shark 49. Deshaun Watson may not be the best human being on the planet, but last night he made plays. Enough plays to beat Rodgers. Call it an inconvenient truth, but it's still a fact. And what? You mean what I said in the open? And what? Do I owe you something too, King Shark 49? I said as much. The hell, you all hear what you want to hear. It's just a fact, Jim. Yeah, I know. A fact that I stated myself. Do any of you have ears? Or are you all in MMA and you all have cauliflower ears and you can't hear a damn thing? Have all of your ears been rubbed up against that mat for the last 25 years and they're all swollen shut? Do you hear anything I say? I said it. Dude, I said it. I'm not particularly fond of the creep. I made that pretty clear. But I got to give him credit. He had his best first half since he's been a Brown. Said that. Didn't do anything in the next couple of quarters. But when he had to make plays, he made plays. And he's done it 3 games in a row. Said that. The hell do you want me to say? That he's the best quarterback in the NFL? That he's the best guy in the NFL? That they just won the Lombardi? None of those things are true. So I'm not saying any of those things. Jamie in Green Bay. I can't wait to see the steakhouse restaurant that Mike McCarthy shows up that he built in Minecraft 12 years from now. Sorry, Jamie. Good point. Sorry that I didn't read it well. This is Chris W. Jimmers, former Brown diehard. Bailed when they brought the creep to town and now actively hate watch. As painful as this month has been, 25 years of a trend don't just disappear after a few close games. Mediocrity will persevere in Cleveland. You know, there's something to that, too. But notice I didn't say that. Notice I didn't come out and say, hey, man, Browns is still the Browns. They're going to Browns. Here it comes. Wait for it. I could have done that. I didn't. Zay, I didn't. C-Town fan, I didn't do any of that. I did not say, hey, remember back in 1995 when they started 3-1 and Modell bruised his scrotum and then moved them undercover at night? I didn't do that. I gave you credit. I said, damn, Browns fans, That looked like that was fun last night. There was energy back in that house. And I know how much you hate Pittsburgh. I know how good that must have felt. But still, not good enough. I even acknowledged it might keep going. Look at the schedule. They could be 5-2 by the time they play Pittsburgh again. This might actually be sustainable. I said positive things. I gave you credit. Don't you run up on me with, told you so. Told me what? Told me what? Like you knew? Like this is a team that is in the same class as the Bills? No, it's not. That this team should be mentioned in the same sentence as the Chiefs? No, they shouldn't. That this team is better than the Jags? No, they're not. They're 3-1. They're finding ways to get it done. That's a big-ass win in prime time over a hated rival. You're on top. And the creep, he's making plays. And the Munkin changed the vibe. Defense looking good without Garrett and without Jim Schwartz. Yeah, I'm fired up. How is it that I'm not giving you enough credit? Come on. Cleveland. Again, I'm the only one outside of Cleveland giving you this much credit. And believe me, I'm the only one outside of Cleveland, Cleveland fan, that's as happy for you as I am. But I do find it curious that this same dude told all of you bleep off and you've already forgotten. Winning will do that, right? Winning will do that. Greg in Green Bay. Rome, you have to like the direction the Browns are going in. They are winning games, and their coach is a content machine. The Munkin is fearless, heartless, and chinless. Three qualities that will get them to at least a 500 record. Fair? Fair? Jim in Green Bay back. I'm just saying, Jim. When Deshaun had a bad massage, you killed my man. Signed, Zay. (1-800-636-8686). Get up in here. Hit me up. Man, I'm telling you, I could not have been more complimentary. And still not good enough for some of you Browns fans. Hey, Rome, any chance I can get an invite to the Todd Munkin Luncheon? I'd suggest you schedule it soon before the inevitable collapse. Scott in South Carolina.
1: Inevitable.
0: This is kind of my point. It would have been very easy for me to come in here and say that, and then y'all would have been like, hater, hater, hater, hater. I didn't do that. Believe me, C-Town fan, Zay, et al., there are lots of people all over the rest of the country that are saying that. Settle down, Cleveland fan. You're going to fall apart like you always do. I didn't say that because I'm different. I'm better in that sense. I'm objective. I'm fair. I have an open mind. But, there are certain things that I'm pretty pragmatic about and pretty dogmatic about. And I'm not going to act. Look, you know what I'm not going to do? I'm not going to sit here and say the creep, man. Given what he went through, what did he go through? What did the creep endure? Creep. He was accused of sexual misconduct by more than 24 women. What did he go through? It's what they went through. What he went through is the position he put himself in with the choices he made and the actions he took. All right, with that in mind, take a break. When we come back, chat. Sorry, chat. We're talking baseball next. Hey, not sorry at all, chat. Eager to talk baseball and eager to talk about this company. 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
7: 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Greek philosopher Aristotle is believed to have died on this day, a student of Plato and a teacher of Alexander the Great. A.D. 1780. British spy John Andre was hanged in New York. 1792. The 12 ministers from small churches in the district of Kettering, England, formed the Baptist Missionary Society for spreading the gospel among the heathen. The group included the young William Carey. He encouraged his readers to expect great things from God, attempt great things for God. 1835, the first battle of the Texas Revolution took place as American settlers defeated a Mexican cavalry near the Guadalupe River. 1869, birth anniversary of Mahatma Gandhi, the Indian political and spiritual leader who achieved world honor and fame for his advocacy of nonviolent resistance as a weapon against tyranny. 1919, President Woodrow Wilson, whose dream of a multinational government called the League of Nations was defeated by the U.S. Congress, suffered a stroke on this day. His cronies practically ran what they could of the government as the personal fiefdom until his term ended. He died 3 years later. 1950, Good Grief, Charlie Brown. Snoopy, Linus, Lucy, Sally, and all the gang debuted in the Peanuts comic strip by Charles Schulz. It appeared in 9 newspapers. 1955, premiering on television, Alfred Hitchcock Presents. Alfred Hitchcock was already an acclaimed director when he began hosting the mystery anthology series that aired on CBS and NBC for 10 years. Each episode began with an introduction by the man with the world's most recognized profile. 1958, the former French colony of Guinea in West Africa proclaimed its independence. 1959, premiering on television, The Twilight Zone. Created and hosted by Rod Serling, the anthology program ran 5 seasons for 154 installments with a 1-year hiatus between the 3rd and 4th season. It is considered to have been one of the best dramas ever to appear on television. 1967, Thurgood Marshall was sworn in as an Associate Justice of the Supreme Court, the first African-American appointed to the nation's highest court. 1989, nearly 10,000 people marched through Leipzig, East Germany, demanding legalization of opposition groups and adoption of democratic reforms in the country's largest protest since 1953. Having birthdays, actress Lorraine Bracco of The Sopranos and Goodfellas is 72. Singer-songwriter Don McLean is 81. TV host, actress Kelly Ripa is 56. Singer-songwriter Gordon Sumner, best known as just Sting, is 75. It happened on this day, October the 2nd. 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I'm Doc Kirby reporting for WTBF.
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0: Jim Rome in Southern California. Good to be with you. And as I mentioned, good to have most of you, but not all of you. But really glad to talk baseball and really glad to talk baseball with this guy. We are joined right now by a World Series champion, a six-time All-Star. He won the 2007 MLB Reliever of the Year Award. He played 12 years in the bigs for the Red Sox, the Phillies, and the Nationals. He currently serves as a Red Sox analyst for NESN TV in New England. He is co-host of Foul Territory, which is a daily digital baseball show with episodes streaming weekdays at 1 p.m. Eastern. I'm talking about Jonathan Papelbon. Jonathan, good to have you on, dude. How you doing?
1: What's up, Jim? How's it going, man?
0: Good, good. Good to see you, man. Thanks so much for doing this. Great to have you. Hey, let me start right in the NL. The Braves needed three games to finish Philadelphia off last night. They had three bombs to advance to the NLDS. Let me ask you this. With Atlanta having such a quick turnaround for game one against LA tomorrow, how do you think they match up with the two-time defending champs?
1: Well, it's tough to match up against the Dodgers in any case, in any scenario, Jim. I mean, they're the defending champs, and, you know, they seem to always, every year, be getting healthy at the right time when it matters most, and that's when the postseason starts, and that's what they're doing. And, you know, they're going to set out a lineup and a pitching staff that has a load of veterans and a lot of younger guys, a lot of rookies and role players, and they all mesh well together. When we won the World Series in 2007, that was the complete identity of our team. And we had a great leadership quality in Curt Schilling, David Ortiz. We had younger players like myself, Ellsbury, Dustin Pedroia, and we all meshed well together. And I believe that that was a big reason why we were able to go out there and win. And that reminds me of the Dodgers. But I tell you what, from what I saw from the Braves last night, pretty impressive. Now, Chris Sale is going to obviously get pushed back. He's not going to be able to be a game one starter. But I really look at this series and I see them really matching up pretty evenly. You know, the Braves are a really good team, and they beat a really good team in the Philadelphia Phillies. And, you know, the Phillies, my former team, they've got a lot of questions. They've got a lot of questions that need to be answered because their window is now with Bryce Harper, Kyle Schwarber, and they just seemed to fail in their window. And now here's another thing you got to think of, Jim. The Los Angeles Dodgers have been sitting for 5 days now. In the game of baseball, that's not a good thing. So they might start off on a little slow foot here, in my opinion. And the Braves might steal a couple games early on in the series. But I'm looking for this series to go all five games for sure.
0: Jonathan, there's so much good stuff to unpack in what you just said. I feel like the 5 days, I agree with you. It feels like 15 days for one thing. And you mentioned the window. I was going to say Philadelphia. I feel like that window may have already slammed shut. Maybe not slammed shut, but it's closing, right, dude? It's closing. Let me ask you this. There was a report this morning, Jonathan, that Don Mattingly, despite taking over that job when they were 10 games under 500 and leading them to a 79-55 mark, that he's not going to be brought back. What is your reaction to that report? Do you think that he's done enough to get that job full-time, or should they go after somebody else?
1: Well, you look at it, you know, and a manager in the big leagues, you're hired to be fired, just like an NFL coach, just like any sport, you're hired to be fired if you're a manager or a coach, number one. Number two, they're going to weigh their options. Man, that's what they're going to do because they're going to have options. You look at my old former teammate, Alex Cora. He's going to probably be back and putting his name out there to be a manager again this year and bring back his staff with Jason Veritek, another former teammate of mine. And you just never know. Dave Dombrowski is going to pick the best coach he thinks is available. And you know, Alex Cora and Dave Dombrowski have had a World Series championship together and are very, very tight. So,

0: base hitters took advantage.
1: By the way, that could cost him. I mean, you don't want to say that one game could cost you, but if it's that game and that decision, that could cost you. And, Jonathan, to your point, man, I love Alex Cora. I'm an enormous Alex Cora dude. I love the guy. Love the guy. Loved him as a player. Loved him as a manager. And if I'm Philadelphia and I'm looking at Alex Cora's out there and he wants that job, he'd take that job, you got to hire that guy. You know, you mentioned that championship team and that clubhouse. The guys that you mentioned in that clubhouse, Jonathan, like, obviously there's great chemistry and there's great leadership. Who ran that clubhouse? Whose clubhouse was that when you guys won it all? Because those are some enormous personalities.
0: Yeah, we had enormous personalities. David Ortiz usually babysat Manny Ramirez, and Curt Schilling ran the pitching staff, and most of the pitchers. And Jason Veritek was the guy that ran the lineup and commanded the pitching staff every day and did our scouting reports. And, you have to have good chemistry. You look at the Phillies and you ask themselves, like, the way they were kind of playing when they were down, they just didn't fight and scratch and claw back like you would expect a playoff team to do. And you got to ask yourself, what kind of chemistry did they have in that clubhouse? And, it basically boils down to this. When you have good chemistry, you can win games because you're going out there and you're protecting each other. When you don't have good chemistry, you're not protecting each other as players. You're not going out there playing for each other. So you lose games a whole lot more. But it didn't seem like the Phillies had good chemistry going on.
1: Right. Hey, look, if you're playing for yourself, it would stand to reason you're going to lose a lot more games than you ordinarily might. The one guy you mentioned before, but not that time, how about my guy Dustin Pedroia? How did he fit into all that? Like, if Jason Veritek ran that and Schill ran the staff and Big Poppy handled Manram, like, where did Dustin Pedroia fit in terms of leadership?
0: Well, he was the guy that was getting pumped up for everybody every day, making sure everybody was ready. This guy would go and look at you in your face, and he'd say, "You're not ready. You're not ready." Or he'd say, "You're ready to go. Let's go, Pat." And he just would get in your face. I mean, he's 5'4" on a good day. And, this kid would just really get the team amped up every day for 162 games plus playoffs. And he's got 3 World Series to show for it. And the man is an all-time competitor, and I assume we'll see him back in the game sometime soon when his kids are getting out of school here shortly.
1: I think I've been trying to run him down. He's one of my favorites, but I think part of the reason I haven't been able to find him is he's about family, man. He's about family. He gave so much to the game. He's with his kids. To me, he's the ultimate, I can't use the word, but you know the phrase, he's the ultimate D in the dirt, man. This dude is he's the best.
0: Yeah.
1: I love Pedroia. Manram is one of my favorite human beings ever. Dude, if Manny Ramirez is one of my favorite players ever, can you share your best PG Manny Ramirez story? I mean, where do you even start with Manram? He was so awesome and so funny and so weird and so everything, man. Like, what was Manram like?
0: My best story is he used to come back in the dugout a lot. And if he struck out on one pitch, he'd always say, "If that pitcher throws me that pitch again, I'm going to take him deep." And in the ALDS, K-Rod was on the mound, great closer, and he struck him out the first at-bat with a curveball. And then the very end of the game, to win it, he takes him deep because he threw that pitch again to him. He made the mistake. And he used to call his shot all the time. He would say, "I'm going deep." Sure enough, get up to the plate, go deep. And that was the most amazing thing to me. To me, Manny Ramirez is the greatest right-handed hitter of all time.
1: I mean, Jonathan, you look at Manny, you're like, dude, this is no rocket scientist. But in reality, he was kind of a genius, right?
0: Yes. Yes. This guy, let me tell you something. He studied pitchers more than anybody would ever realize. And the guy's work ethic. Let me tell you about this guy's work ethic. This guy worked. There we go. That's what I'm talking about.
1: Right?
0: Bam. Over the Coke bottles onto the Mass Avenue.
1: Great.
0: So let me tell you something. This guy's work ethic was bar none. Nobody worked harder than this guy, really and truthfully. Now,

0: to come across like, you know, I'm happy-go-lucky. I'm just another one of the idiots in the clubhouse.
1: I just ran into one lucky, right? I just ran into one somehow, some way.
0: Yeah. But this guy really studied and he really worked hitters and had a tremendous talent to go along with it.
1: Jonathan Papelbon joining us, breaking it all down. This is so great. Jonathan, you played in two of the toughest towns ever, New England or Boston and Philadelphia, two totally different towns. Which one, and of course you won your ring, but which one was tougher? Which one was tougher on its athletes? Which one had tougher media? I mean, dude, you're a tough guy and you never backed out anyway, but man, those are two towns to play some ball with. It's tough.
0: Yeah, I tell you what, Jim, I got to go with Philadelphia, man, because I had, this was in 2013, I had 27 saves in a row, and I blew one, my first one, and it wasn't until like after the All-Star break, and the entire stadium booed me off the field. So, you know, I grabbed myself, I gave the fans a little gesture, grabbed myself, and Joe West ended up kicking me out of the game. It was a big spectacle, but yeah, they were pretty tough on me, man. But and then another thing is a guy came on the field straight into the bullpen, wanted to fight me, jumped into the bullpen, had to put him in a headlock, and then security came. So, yeah, the Philly fans are a little bit tougher than the Red Sox fans. I will say that.
1: That is wild. That is wild. But then again, they did boo Mike Schmidt. And, of course, Jonathan, as you know, they were just trying to make him, quote, a better player. Maybe they were trying to make you a better reliever because you only saved 27 straight games. Maybe that guy who wanted to fight you only wanted to make you a better reliever. I mean, that is wild. Wild, wild, wild. You, before you go, because I know we have a lot of viewers and listeners that are in Wisconsin and in Milwaukee, and they want to know about the Brewers. Best record in baseball. Now they've got to deal with the hottest team in baseball in San Diego, who's won 20 of 26. Considering San Diego took 4 out of 6 from Milwaukee during the regular season, do you give them any kind of shot at beating the top seed?
0: Yeah, I do. And, you know, for me, you know, Pat Murphy's a great coach. And he gets his players to play for him. And that's the sign of a great manager. But I just look at the Padres. They match up better against the Brewers than any other team, I believe. And in my bracket, I've got the Padres beating the Dodgers in the NLCS. Yes, dude. I've got them beating the Dodgers. They are just getting hot at the right time. And, man, you know, playoffs, that's what it's all about, getting hot at the right time. And Manny Machado is going to lead them. Fernando Tatis is going to lead them. And they got a great squad. And they've got to stay healthy, obviously. And that's a big key. But to me, they're hot. They're the hottest team right now. And I see them beating the Brewers.
1: I'm not pushing back on you because sometimes it is the hottest team, not the best team. Sometimes the hottest team is the best team. But if you get hot at the right time, I mean, nobody's hotter than the Padres. Manny is swinging it. Tatis has been incredible for the last few months. And I'm just kind of chuckling because I grew up in L.A. I worked in San Diego. I live right between the two. I know that rivalry. It's a great underrated rivalry. Like, I'm not saying it's Red Sox and Yankees, but man, San Diego hates L.A. Well, everybody hates L.A., but the Padres really hate L.A., so that'd be great.
0: Great rivalry. San Diego's a great city, man. Right. Used to love going to San Diego, Gaslamp District and all, man. Great town.
1: Preach. And that joint, man. And that ballpark is popping right now, isn't it?
0: It is.
1: Electric.
0: And it's a hard place to play right now. I mean, and their fans have given them a home field advantage, which they used to not have. When I was playing, Petco was not a home field advantage, and now it is. And to me, that's a big key. When you go into these playoffs, you've got to win at home. Your games at home, you've got to win. That's how you keep going on to the next round. But, man, yeah, man, my Red Sox – they sucked ass, man, and there's no other way to put it. I didn't see them, you know. I didn't really see them getting past the Yankees very easily, but I didn't see them getting their butts whooped the way they got their butts whooped.
1: My man, I give you so much credit for saying that. So leave me on this note. You're right. They sucked ass. You can say that on this show. It's one thing to lose. It's another to lose the way they did. And then what about the major talking point again? Did Sonny Gray get...
0: So you got to let him... Your backs are against the wall. He's one of your studs. He's one of your horses. Should have been an all-star this year. So to me, you've got to let him go. Peyton Tolley did a

0: I mean, look, if the Yankees get back Judge, which I'm not sure they've made a call on quite yet. I think they're going to make that today. Do you know if they've made that call yet?
1: I don't think they have yet. Yeah. A whole lot of drama. How weird is that whole thing with Aaron Boone saying, hey, man, it's a moderate calf sprain, and Judge going out of his way to say, so it's moderate. Like, what the hell are these two guys doing? That was kind of weird.
0: That's New York for you, baby. Yeah. That's New York for you. That's Boone in New York for you, man. That's just how it goes. Kind of reminds me of Roman Anthony and his hand all year. Nobody really knew what was wrong with his hand. Then he gets pulled out of the game the other night. And, really nobody knew all year long what was going on. He saw every specialist they could all year long. And truthfully and honestly, he was not healthy enough to come back and play in the postseason, in my opinion.
1: So, to your point, and the guy wanted to be out there. He probably heard everybody saying, why are you not out there? And then he comes back, and he's not right. So, do you think he did the right thing, or did he hurt them by coming back?
0: No, he hurt them by coming back, Joe.
1: Yeah, yeah.
0: When you're a player, you know what your capabilities are, right? And the worst part about it is he's a young kid playing in a big city, and sometimes the pressure of getting back on the field is too much.
1: That's what I'm saying.
0: It was for him. And so he says, you know what, like, I'm good to go, just because he's hitting balls off a tee and hitting live batting practice. Well, that's not big league pitching. When you face big league pitching, your check swings are harder, your swings are harder, there's adrenaline flowing, there's so many extra things that are going on. So he really wasn't ready to play, and you put the team, you could use that spot for somebody else, and he put the team in a position that they didn't need to be in.
1: You know, to your point, he said that. He said, I jacked it up again on a check swing. So, like, who makes the call? Do you need to have management protect the young player from himself, or do you assume that, well, that guy knows his body better than anybody else, he's going to make that call? Who makes that call?
0: Well, I'll tell you who makes that call. It's Craig Breslow.
1: Yeah.
0: Craig Breslow, the GM, makes that call, right? And don't get me wrong with any of this. Chad Tracy, interim manager this year, by far, Breslow made every decision and gave Chad Tracy the red light or the green light on every decision made since he became manager. And that was one of the big reasons why he got hired to be his manager, because Craig Breslow knew, I can make these shots and call these shots, because Craig Breslow wants to make those calls, because that's the whole reason why he fired Alex Cora, okay? Alex Cora was pushing back on Breslow and some of the decisions he was making, and Alex Cora said, well, if you don't like it, you're going to have to fire me. Well, Craig Breslow wants to make those calls, because that's the whole reason why he fired Alex Cora, okay? Alex Cora was pushing back on Breslow and some of the decisions he was making, and Alex Cora said, well, if you don't like it, you're going to have to fire me. Well, that

0: making this about me, but when I came up, I did what I did because I was different. You guys are so good because you do things like this. Leave me with this thought, Jonathan. How much fun are you and AJ having? AJ's the co-founder of Foul Territory. I had him on recently. You guys are doing the digital show. How much fun are you having chopping it up with him, and especially during the postseason where there are so many games every single day?
1: Yeah, man, we have a blast. Foul Territory is taking off, man. It's a great show. We love doing it. And, you know, me and AJ, we go way back, competed against each other for the last, you know, the entire 13 years of my career, I faced him. So, and for me, I love the fact that it's all former players on Foul Territory, man. That's what I really love. We bet on games, so we take games, and we have fun with it. And we also have the ability to kind of know where managers are coming from, general managers are coming from, players are coming from, because we've been there, done that before, you know? So that's what makes it great.
0: So when you went up against AJ back in the day, when you guys were competitors, did you always have that mutual respect and you like that dude, or did you want to knock him out?
1: No, AJ didn't want none of me. AJ didn't want none of me, man. AJ, I don't even think AJ got a hit off of me. So, only people that got hits off of me on his team were Jermaine Dye.
0: Jermaine Dye was the only dude who could hit you.
1: Yeah, that's it.
0: Why?
1: Not on the White Sox.
0: Why? Why was that? Why could you not figure him out?
1: I couldn't figure him out because every time I threw my split, he hit it deep. I don't know, Jim.
0: So, bro, so you just kept throwing it to him, right? Like, I'm going to get him, man. I'm just going to keep throwing it to him.
1: Yeah,
0: right?
1: Oh, yeah. That ego got in the way big time, Jim.
0: Jonathan Papelbon joining us, dude. You're the best. That was an awesome I never, ever, ever on this show keep people that long. So sorry for that, but you were that good, dude. I appreciate you, man. That was so much fun.
1: No worries, man. I enjoyed it.
0: All right.
1: Happy postseason to you, brother.
0: You got it. You too, dude. You too. And they have a great show, Foul Territory. Make sure you check it out. He's a co-host. Jonathan Papelbon coming up huge. Happy postseason to you, brother. Hey, chat, I'm sorry.
2: Brother.
0: I'm sorry for absolutely nothing for talking all that baseball. That was a great guest. Foul Territory, that's a good platform now because you get guys like that and AJ that are just going to let it rip. I even have no problem with Jonathan saying to me at the very end, you know what's good about us? We talk to only guys who play the game. Not guys like you, Rome, just guys who played the game, GMs and players, and we get their insight, and we even bet on the games. And he kept it real. AJ didn't want any part of me. He said none of those guys could hit me except for Jermaine Dye. Jermaine Dye could swing it. He's a good hitter. All right, hope you enjoyed that as much as I did. That was a blast. My thanks to Jonathan Papelbon. 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

0: Southern California. 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
1: So it's going to be a short segment because the interview was so long. And the interview was so long because the interview was so awesome. I'm going to say something incredible about Jonathan Papelbon. I've never spoken to him before that. And he shows up like that? That was an incredible conversation. Man, that was awesome. I am so happy with that. So my thanks to him for showing up the way he did and staying as long as he did. I want your reaction to it. Like, I know you had an opinion of him before that interview. Has your opinion of him changed? And either way, whether it has or hasn't, there is no denying he kicked ass in that interview. That was a great interview. ATP on a Friday, time to ask the pros. You get to ask me or anybody else on the crew a question. 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Post your question at Jim Rome. Use the hashtag AskThePros on X. Listen later on, and one of us will answer one or more of your questions. 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All right, let's go to the phones quickly. Marshall in Orlando. Good to have you on. Marshall, what's up?
2: Yeah, dude, I'm a transplant from L.A., so I'm just a Dodgers fan. Grew up just hating everything Red Sox. I'm like, nah, Papelbon's on. I hate that guy. Dude, like, after that interview, I think you need to start doing an after-hour segment with Papelbon, like, daily. I mean, I don't know. Usually when you say we don't know these guys, it's because we think they're great and they're really D-bags. But in this case, I'm like, ah, this guy's a D-bag. And, dude, after 20 minutes of you spending time with him, what a great guy. What a great interview. Props out.
1: All right, Marshall, I appreciate that. See, the thing is, I disagree with one part of that. I know your point about I grew up in L.A., I hate all things Red Sox. I hated that guy. But then I heard the interview, now I love that guy, and I want you to put him on every single day. And this is the part I disagree with. Hey, Rome, you know how you always say we don't know any of these guys? Hey, quite the contrary. I think he showed up exactly the way that I would expect him to show up or the way he is. He still sounded like he played. That sounded like an interview. I mean, it was more expansive and more elaborate, but it sounded to me like he still played the game. Like, nah, they don't want any part of me. He did not say, he sounded exactly the way I would expect. Like, I'm not backing down. I'm not taking any bleep from anybody at all. I'm not hard to find. You know where to find me. And when he said, man, I just could not get Jermaine Dye out. I kept throwing him that split, and he kept hitting it over the fence. I'm like, why, man? Were you just stubborn? He's like, yes, yes. It was pride. It was ego. I kept throwing him the same pitch, and he kept depositing it in the seats. No, I thought Jonathan Papelbon was incredible. Much like his co-host, A.J. Pruszynski, showed up. I hadn't talked to A.J. in years. And I'll be honest with you, I wonder if A.J. and I went sideways somehow, because we just haven't talked in years, and then A.J. shows up like we've been talking the whole time. And he was incredible. That's why we're talking baseball, chat. Those are two of the best interviews we've had in weeks. Stay tuned.
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0: Well, not for everybody, but a good day. I'm having a good day. You having a good day? The show is moving fast. This show is presented by FanDuel. But thanks to my pals at FanDuel. All right, so we're going to hour number three. Phone lines are open. I would love another phone call. 1-800-636-8686. Also, as part of our number three, we have the ATP, so get those in. Ask the pros. And as part of our number three, Alvy will have his week that was. All right, so let me give you a new topic, though, to start the third hour. If you thought, for instance, that Tony Romo was going to make a spectacular mid-season return to the CBS broadcast booth, you thought very wrong. Because if you missed this news, Romo is officially out at CBS Sports after they mutually parted ways, quote, end of quote, earlier today. And again, if by mutually parted ways, he got his ass fired, then yes, they mutually parted ways. Then again, how many people really thought that Romo was going to come back to CBS this season or at all? To quote my podcast guest this week, Ricky Waters, for who? For what? Why bring the guy back if nobody was missing him? Why bring the guy back if J.J. Watt was doing just as good or better than Romo was in that spot? Now, had J.J. Watt struggled in that role for whatever reason, that might have given Romo some hope and maybe might have given CBS some reason to think about bringing the guy back. But J.J. has been very solid. Nobody's missing Tony, like, at all. So Tony getting the axe was inevitable. Excuse me, the mutual axe. Yet they bleep canned the guy. Essentially, CBS delivered their verdict, and no, Tony, you did not pass the test.
1: Did I pass this test?
2: Tom?
1: No, I didn't, Tom.
0: No. Mutually exclusive. If I wanted to make an argument for mutually agreed upon, I should say. Mutually agreed upon the amount of money negotiated that was left on his contract. Maybe there was a mutual agreement in that they were both unhappy with the number that they settled on, so they mutually agreed upon that. But I don't think there was a mutual agreement to separate. I think the guy wanted to come back and get all his money. Now, to be clear, they fired him. And to be clear, it's because of how far he's fallen, both on and off the air. It's not just the OWI, and it's not just the mugger. It's the OWI and the mugger and the drop-off on the air that was so dramatic. It was performance-based as well, if you ask me. And I'm not in a position where I normally are commenting on other broadcasters or their performance. But this story was just so huge, both on and off the field. It was the OWI, it was the mugger, and it was the fact that his performance was not nearly what it was when he first burst onto the scene and he was a sensation. He went from being the future of commentary to one of the more annoying dudes in a booth. Which probably explains why the statement from CBS today was so ice cold.
3: Ice.
0: Check this out. Quote, CBS Sports and Tony Romo have mutually agreed to part ways. We thank Tony for his contributions over the past 9 years, and we wish him the best moving forward. That's ice cold. I can give you an example, a personal example. When I was not brought back after 10 years on the NFL Today on CBS, I got a call from the guy at the very top of the food chain. Called me directly. Jim, it's a difficult call to make, but we're going to move on. We're changing directions. We want to thank you for everything that you've done. You've been a consummate professional, and I want you to hear it from me. Thank you very much for everything, but we're going to go in a different direction. I mean, he didn't have to do that. And that was from the number one guy at the network. That statement read pretty cold to me. Now, I'm not saying that I don't know what was said behind the scenes, but the statement that was released to everybody was pretty cold, I thought, for CBS. Because they're warm, man. I've worked for all the networks. CBS was like a family. They treated me really well. my producer on that show. Drew Kalisky is one of my favorite guys and one of the best producers I've ever worked with. Sent me an incredibly nice note. Didn't have to do that. In other words, back to that statement, in other words, don't let the door hit you. And hopefully everybody forgets that you ever worked here. That's how that statement read to me. The only question left is what kind of a settlement did he get, because they owed him roughly 70 mil or even more. Which brings me back to the guy. Imagine gambling with 70 mil that's coming your way, and all you have to do to get that bag is show up once a week, prepared, with some occasional insight, and not drive around with an open container. And you're probably golden for the next 30 years. It's not too much to ask, unless apparently you're that guy. Way to completely jack up the best thing ever, bro. Like, Romo trying to hold that field goal snap in the 06 wild card, can't believe how badly he botched the hell out of that opportunity. Him running off to Cabo with Jessica Simpson the week before a playoff game, can't believe the horrible judgment that he showed here. Now, the good news is, if he can get the help that he needs before this gets any worse and he ends up like Mark Stabchez, he can still get this thing turned around. I mean, it could be worse. Romo could be Stabchez. Incredible that CBS's number one NFL analyst gets busted for an open container, OWI, gets his ass fired, and still isn't having the worst year for a major network NFL analyst. That still belongs to Stabchez. Saw that going for you, Tony. Now, look, we all know that Romo has made a ton of money. We all know that he loves playing golf. It's not like the guy's going to be bored. Hopefully, there will be way fewer trips home or way fewer trips away from home at the golf course that involves swerving lanes and open containers of alcohol. Can't have that happen again, obviously. For the record, here's his statement today. Quote, I'm proud of what I accomplished at CBS Sports over the last 9 years. I approached my role as a game analyst the way I approached everything in my life, with a desire to win and be the best that I can be. I'm going to use this time to take a break, something I've never done before, and focus on my health and my family before moving on to my next opportunity. I am grateful for my time with CBS Sports and for the continued support of my family and friends, as well as the NFL community and fans. End of quote. Bottom line, a break would be a great idea, because if he cleans it up, he will work again. There's no doubt in my mind. If he wants to work again, he will work again. His performance in recent years has not suggested that he has had much interest in doing the actual work or preparing. You see, the people who have longevity and the people who crush the broadcasting portion of their career after their playing days are over are the ones who attack the gig like they did when they were players. No, it's not the same thing. Not even close. It never will be. But it doesn't mean that it's not a job. It doesn't mean that you can't bring that same grind, that same level of preparation to it, that same passion. In fact, you have to. I've been in this game decades. I have sat in so many production meetings with former athletes and coaches. You can tell within 5 minutes who's going to make it and who isn't, who covets the opportunity and who thinks it's just a victory lap, not a job, and something owed to them. If you don't do the job, they will fire you. Or if you don't do the job and they can't fire you, for contractual reasons, they will wait until you give them a reason so they can fire you. Or they will wait until your contract is up and they will not re-up you. So, you can bust your ass and make it work. Or even, you can bust your ass and still get fired. But he clearly wasn't doing that. In the end, he was just making weird noises and telling the viewer what they already knew. We saw him. You know, initially he burst onto the scene and he was so different and he was so unique and he was so good and everybody loved him because he had that one parlor trick where he could tell you exactly what was going to happen before it happened. Everybody's just blown away. But then even that bit him in the ass. Even that bit him in the ass in the sense that people didn't want to know exactly what was going to happen every single play. They wanted to watch the game. And then, you know, the silent part out loud, there was the gambling aspect. You can't tell people what's going to happen before it happens because there is in-game micro play, micro gambling. So I just think the guy just didn't work as hard at it as he did initially. You cannot take that job for granted. There's always somebody. It's like anything else. There's somebody hungry who wants your job and who's better. So if this guy goes away, does some soul searching, cleans up, gets sober, gets that break, reinvents himself, comes back as somebody who's got that grind, then he's got a shot. He'll work again. There's no doubt in my mind. He's a really likable guy. Like, people like him. Somebody will hire him. But I'm here to tell you, he's not going to get that same gig. He's not going to get another gig for 10 years at $18 million per as the number one analyst. He's not getting that gig again. So take all the time you need. Do some serious soul searching. Heal up. Get right. And don't jack up the next opportunity. If you don't do those things, it could get worse. It could get dark. You could find yourself running the streets of Indianapolis in the middle of the night, whacked out of your mind, and getting stabbed in the face by some poor, random truck driver dude who's just trying to do his job. Don't let it come to that. He'll get another chance. He won't get that chance, but he'll get another chance. What do I always say? America is so forgiving of celebrities and athletes if you say you're sorry and you mean it and you get right, and especially if you're a likable guy. I'd argue again, I'm no legal analyst, I'm no lawyer, but the situation he found himself in was a bad situation and it was on video, but the reason it didn't go even worse was he came off so well. Well, for a guy who was drinking with an open container and an OWI, other than that whole part, he was likable. He didn't escalate. He didn't make any problems. He tried to charm his way out of it. He's likable, man. People like him. But you still have to work. Just being likable is not enough to keep a job like that. You have to be good. You have to be sharp. You have to be insightful. You have to do the work. You got to be plugged in. You can't just show up and be you. And in the end, that's kind of what it seemed like, right? He just showed up, made a few weird noises. Hey, Jim. Jim this, Jim that. He was no longer unique. He wasn't different. And didn't seem like he was putting a lot of time in. You got to work that thing. You got to earn it. You got to keep earning it. But people will take you back. I mean, ask my guy Zay. That's my guy Zay in Cleveland. Deshaun's the greatest thing ever.
2: Cleveland.
0: They took him back. And believe me, if they'll take Deshaun back, they'll take Tony Romo back. But he should use that time. Man, use that time. Like he said, I've never had any time off. Use that time. Get right. Get healthy. Own how you ended up there. And absolutely somebody will bring him back. Because he's so likable. Oh, your reaction to it. And CBS is interesting. I give CBS credit in the sense that they're not afraid to move now. Like, there's this really interesting, I don't want to call it a conundrum or a dichotomy. CBS is a really good company to work for. And again, I've worked for them all. They're really friendly. They're really warm. However, it is a business. And they will make changes. Some of these other networks do not make changes. And I don't mean layoffs, but like, there are guys that are still on the air that I don't even need to get in names that have been there forever. Like, do you have a lifetime guarantee or something? A lifetime job? Do you have to die to lose your job? CBS is not afraid to make moves. They will move you out a little too early as opposed to a little bit too late, or just when it's appropriate. So I think that's interesting. They They are aggressive, but they're warm. It's a good company. But obviously, I think that it wasn't just the OWI. I think if this guy were performing at a super high level, I don't know that this goes the way it went. I think that was all those things together in a perfect storm. What is your reaction? Do you miss him? Are you going to miss him? Were they unfair to him? Did he bring that upon himself? Where will he end up? Where will he show up? Do you like J.J. Watt? Reaction! Hey, you know what? Better yet, phone calls. 1-800-636-8686. All right, we will come right back. Still looking for ATPs. 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

0: I'm still hunting telephone calls and ATPs. Albie's putting the finishing touches on his week that was. All right, let's go to the phones. Let's go to Indianapolis. Kevin, great to have you, Kevin. How you doing? Go ahead, Kevin, you're on the air. You got one more shot. Kevin in Indy.
1: He wasn't.
0: And no, you're not.
1: You're on hold. Be ready.
2: You don't like it. Come
1: ready.
2: On,
1: why would you call me and not be ready?
0: 1-800-636. Kevin!
1: Position?
0: 8-6-8-6. Let me try Orlando instead. Scott in Orlando. Hey, Scott, what's going on?
3: Jimmy, how you doing?
0: Good.
3: You know, as a resident Padre fan of the jungle, I am over the moon with what's going on with this team. I got to say, a timely interview with Papelbon. Just yesterday, I sent a beef about not getting the Padres any credit except for you and, of course, TD. But now I can add JP to that list. He is all in. Here he is talking about camaraderie of teams, and that's probably their biggest asset going in. And it starts with Craig Stammen. The guy does not get enough credit what he's done, the first-year manager, and not to mention Jungle Guy, has done with that team. The first half offense was completely anemic, and people don't realize he had all of two starting pitchers throughout the year. The rest were rotating for various degrees of success. It's just amazing. I tell you, as fans, we were not sure about that choice at the start, and especially the middle, but we are all in now. And we are just watching this whole thing explode. Offense is through the roof. Pitching is getting healthier, and our bullpen has been and is still unmatched. Petco, ridiculous, has a delirious home field advantage now as the Cubs stand out. We just boat raced them. Their top two players basically MIA. I heard they sold out every postseason game there in like 20 minutes. Like it's like no other now. The rest of the field, I'm telling you, we're coming for you. We specifically got the Matt Tober and those boys in blue in our sights. We just have to get by the Miz, but I like our chances.
0: Nice job,
3: War
0: dude. Well
3: Padre,
0: done.
3: Ex-Padre Grisham and the Yanks taken to the ring.
0: All right, didn't mean to run you, Scotty. Sorry about that. I mean, I'm sorry. Alvy's not, because Alvy ran you. I think Alvy, I don't even need to ask Alvy. If you go with that pregnant pause, and I think you're done, and I start talking, Alvy is going to object to you jumping back in there and talking over me, so he ran you. Or he's just in a bad mood. One or the other. Everything you said is true. I agree with everything you just said. You said, he made a point of saying, hey, Jim, you're the only one. You and Jake Peavy are the only ones that are giving the Padres any kind of positive run or any kind of credit. He goes, I want to add JP, Jonathan Papelbon, to that. Papelbon didn't just say they're hot. Papelbon didn't just say they're dangerous. Papelbon said, I think they can beat Milwaukee and LA.

0: to happen. Anybody who's ever played baseball knows this. And it's more of a sports thing, even a life thing, but definitely a baseball thing. If you go to the ballpark expecting to barrel one up, or if you go to the ballpark and you know you're untouchable, if you go to the ballpark and you expect good things to happen, they generally do, especially that sport. And then if you have an entire clubhouse that expects that, then it's a really dangerous thing. And then Petco, man, Jonathan Papelbon said it. There were years when that place was dead. He said, not anymore. He goes, that is a hard place to play if you're an opponent. And it's true. I lived in San Diego. I spent time there when things were not good and teams were not competitive. And I spent time there when the Chargers were great, when the Padres were great. There's a different energy to that city. And they can bring it now. I think a lot of you have this misconception that all of Southern California is soft, or all of California is like L.A. It's not. It's not. San Diego can get pretty fierce, honestly. Even tougher than L.A. on some level. And right now, it's like that. And they're hot. And their bats are hot. And everything about them is dangerous. That they can beat Milwaukee. And I'm going to say that L.A., I'm not speaking out of school here, Dodger Jim about to weigh in. The Dodgers are beatable. If you're going to get them right now. They are imminently beatable. Not saying they can't three-peat. Because that's the funny thing about L.A. Every time you want to sell them out, every time you want to sell them short, every time you want to say it's not happening, at the end of the year, they know how to win. And they show up. And their bats show up. And they do run an ace out there every single night. There is that. And then you might say, yeah, Rome, what about that bullpen? What about it? What about it last year when nobody had any faith? And then they showed up. It's going to be really interesting in the NL. But good to see Padre fan coming up in here. Anybody else? 1-800-636-8686. The reaction, here's a breaking story. Yahoo Sports has this. Newly acquired cornerback Joey Porter Jr. has no injury designation and will be available to make his Cowboys debut on Sunday against the Texans, per Todd Archer. Porter Jr. was initially ruled out for the Steelers' Thursday night game with a back injury, but he practiced the past 2 days since being traded to Dallas. That's interesting. My man healed up quickly. They got him ready quickly. How about that game? Steelers and Texans. Safe to say, both those teams need that one. That should be really interesting. Sean and Aliso Viejo. Cowboys, Texans, I should say. My bad. Point remains. They both need it. They both need that game. Dallas coming off that disaster in Brazil. And my man NTC and the Texans 0-3. Sean and Aliso Viejo, Alvy, wants you to relax. How do I know? He wrote, geez, Alvy, relax.
1: R-E-L-A-X.
0: I don't know. Hey, if you know Alvy and you see triple X or eight X's, he's only going to get aroused. Hey, Alvy, would you like to react to that? Geez, Alvy, relax.
2: Hey, Jim.
0: Hey, Alvy.
2: 1 second. Was this about Scotty?
0: Yes.
2: I mean, that was a pretty big pause, and then he came back. Usually what winds up happening is they keep talking while you're giving them credit, and it just gets messy.
0: Scotty, it's a crap. It's a crap. Scotty Barnes, Scotty in Orlando, it's a crap.
3: This is shame.
0: All right, Alvy, go back to you. Alvy does not want me talking to him 5 minutes before his week that was. Okay. Heads from bacon.
3: Complete crap.
0: Alive. You mean Alvy. Alive is a stone cold killer. No lame pauses. Alive is a stone cold killer, man. Alive has been doing this a long time, man. Alive is alive. And a killer. Alive thinks that if you're alive, but you're just dead, then he's gonna kill you.

0: Julie Gresko, 9256. Alvy, in a bad mood? Never. Hey, Jules, you don't work with Alive, all right? I do. That's not accurate. Alive does have mood swings, all right, Jules? Julie, who are you to say that?
1: That is ridiculous.
0: Oh, Alive. Alive's like, I'm always in a good mood. Alive is like, I'm in a good mood because I'm alive. Billy Webb, 9388. I do believe that they, Padres, are the only team in this playoffs that could beat the Dodgers and Brewers. Oh, okay. Thanks, Billy. Jonathan Papelbon just said that, too. Okay, here's some Tony Romo reaction. Haunted Horse. Tony Romo, hit the brick, pal. Signed Alec Baldwin. I didn't say that. What I did say was, get the help you need, spend some time with your fam, and come back with a renewed interest in putting it in, putting the work in. And somebody absolutely will take you back. Chris from Boston. All right, strong take. Romo pissed someone off at CBS is all I can think of. I don't know that that's true. Okay, here's my personal experience. All I ever saw when I worked there, and I was there 10 seasons, I would be on the set when, okay, what they do on that show, the pregame show, we or they would rehearse the entire show before the show. And then as part of that rehearsal, they would kick out to the various venues, and they would kick out to Tony. And everybody seemed happy to talk to Tony. Like, hey, we go now to New York, or we go now to New England, and whatever it was. And they would do a crosstalk, a talk back with Tony. And everybody was happy to talk to Tony. And Tony was always in a good mood. So I never got that vibe. I don't know. I don't know what goes on behind the scenes. I don't know how much heat or pressure they felt because the internet turned on him. I don't know. And two paws. Shlomo checking out while Pervy Lefty checking in. Pervy Lefty, you know, it's really interesting that that story drops that he checks in. He actually already checked in and left.
2: Let's keep it real.
0: The story was new, the report was new, but him checking into rehab for, quote, family trauma, I don't even know what that means, and addiction. And then he had since checked out. And it was really interesting to me that nobody even reacted. Nobody even cared. Like, TMZ had the story, some golf publications had the story, and nobody even cared, which tells me that nobody cares about him at all. Like, everybody's already turned him out. The sport does not care. The sport's turned its back on him. Nobody cares. Like, nobody... Good for him. Oh, there's a good guy. Good for him. Hopefully he's turned the corner. We can't wait to welcome him back with open arms. They're not saying that at all, right? Like, everybody's already turned him out. Like, Tiger Woods. Tiger Woods goes abroad, gets his treatment, it's secret, he comes back, everybody's happy to see Tiger. Phil goes and gets his help, comes back, and nobody says a word. Like, nobody cares. Nobody's happy. Nobody wants to see him. Nobody's embracing him.
2: You know, toughen up.
0: C. Dovez, 78, quote, Romo will have a YT channel in a few months. I don't think. I mean, maybe, but I think that he will have a bigger job than that for sure. And that's not to say that if you don't play the YT game correctly, and some do, you can crush it. But I think that he will end up with a network or a streamer or something. Cincy Kid 8000, quote, Jim Nance had Tony fatigue. We don't know that. That's speculation. I don't know that that's true. I don't think that Jim Nance made that call. Now, was he consulted? Maybe. Did somebody ask him his opinion? Maybe. Could he have saved him? I as powerful as Jim Nance would be, I don't think, if the network decided. Put it this way. Does his opinion, does Jim Nance's opinion matter? Yes, of course. Kowalski 3769, quote, I can't believe he made it 9 freaking years. That seems like a long time, doesn't it? It doesn't seem like he'd been there 9 years. Matt in Calgary. This Romo talk sounds like a future episode of the Reinvention Project. Not so much to the host of the Reinvention Project. I mean, maybe. Doesn't feel like it at this point. Joseph Price, 3211. Romo will be running a bowling alley from like 1 a.m. to 6 a.m. somewhere. Seriously doubt that. Highly doubtful. V in the fee.
3: Has an answer.
0: If America is so forgiving, Rome, why couldn't I have my memorabilia back? Thanks, OJ. Well, V, I have said America is an incredibly forgiving nation if you apologize and you mean it. OJ never apologized for anything. In fact, not only did he say, I'm sorry, that memorabilia belongs to me, he held everybody at hostage at gunpoint. That's why he wasn't forgiven, and in fact was jailed. War Chris Darden being the lawyer on retainer for my family. V, why do you got to be like that? Because you don't have to be like that, V. V, I've seen that 2% of you that brings something really good to the program and the 98% of you that brings garbage. V, why do you got to be like that? Because you don't have to be like that, V. V, I've seen that 2% of you that brings something really good to the program and the 98% of you that brings garbage.

0: Alex, he says line four. Is he on line four? Or is he on? He hung up. Juan. Juan, you're going to get your run in the jungle. Why did you hang up? All right, I don't trust the other callers. I'm not doing this. When we come back, Albie's week that was, the ATP, and some final thoughts. 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

0: Ralph Black, Coach's Connection. Once again, it's the guys here at Hook's Barbecue. And we got our special guest with us again. We're here to talk about high school football in our area. And this is a busy week, guys. We got 11 games this week. There's not a single team in our area that's playing another one of the teams in our area.
1: Wow.
0: So we got 11 individual games this week. So we're going to have to talk quick tonight to get all these games in. And last week was a killer for me on the Coach's Connection. All these games, I thought I was going to sneak up and get a couple games on you guys. And
2: Clark is, though.
0: I lost two games by 2 points. 2 points.
1: Still a loss.
0: Pistol down.
2: Bit like the Braves. Choking.
0: Yeah, well, I'm John Mike McCall, your host of the Ralph Black Coaches Connection. I got with me my gang of experts, but that's, we say that very loosely around here this year. We got Bart Snyder, the former football coach. We got Robin Snyder. I don't know what he's ever done, you know, other than just be your kid brother. But
2: he's done a little bit of everything.
0: Yeah, and he's lost his hair just like you. He's done that. And then we got one with a little bit of hair. That's Clark Bowell.
2: Wilkes.
0: But we got him here with us as well. And then we got our special guest this week. And I don't know why I asked her to be on the show. I do know, because I was messing around and didn't get a guest early enough, and so I said, well, I can always call on Stephanie to come, because Stephanie will come and be a guest on our show. She's a guest every year, and she comes in here and whoops our butt every year on her picks.
2: She does. She's been studying all day. I'm going to talk to Dr. Zell about that.
0: She has, but
3: anyway, during my lunch break.
0: Thank you for coming, Stephanie, and bailing me out this year. And you can tell Stephanie's been married to a Bart for a while, because she's still wearing her purse strapped across her. She ain't about to let that purse down so Bart can get into it and get any money out of her purse. So, anyway.
2: There's never no money in that purse.
0: It sounds like Stephanie, my Stephanie's purse.
2: Yeah.
0: But anyway, Stephanie always says, your money's my money and my money's my money. That's what she says.
2: I think it's a
3: Stephanie thing. That's a woman thing, I think.
0: But anyway, glad to have everybody here with us today on the Ralph Black Coaches Connection. Now, let's talk about the picks last week real quick.
2: I don't want to.
0: I really don't either. Bart Snyder was leading, I think, our group last week, but not anymore.
2: No, Clark comes in from the...
0: Bart went 5-4 this week, and you now sit at 42-12 on the season. Your brother, Robin, he also went 5-4 this week, and now he sits at 40-14.
4: Well, like you said, now I only lost by a couple of points.
0: Well,
4: and I won every game.
0: I guess it only takes one to lose.
4: Still a loss.
0: I went 4-5, and I sit at 36-18. I am like 6 games behind you guys. And our guest last week, who was Coach Dwight Ward, he went 6-3. So he beat all of us.
4: And he picked all the home teams.
0: He now sits at 37-17 is where the guests are. So I'm 1 game behind the guests now.
4: Dang.
0: Ralph would have a fit.
4: Yeah.
0: But Clark went 7-2 last week, and he has jumped into the lead now. He's at 43-11. He's got a 1 game lead over Bart.
3: He was undefeated last week, wasn't he?
4: Yeah.
0: 3 game lead over Robin.
4: You know,
2: his head's getting big.
3: You know, I went a new headset.
5: I went and rode around with your daddy out there on the 4-wheeler.
2: That might have been.
5: Do you suppose some of that Snyder love rubbed off?
2: If any Snyder is lucky, you rode with the one that he is.
0: Well, let me just say this. Out of all the years on the Coach's Connection, it's the first time we've ever had a Wilkes in the league.
4: I thought a while ago you were fixing to call him a Snyder. You talked about his haircuts. I thought you were fixing to throw him in our group.
0: No, but anyway.
5: Well, I wondered, was I going to have to shave my head before I could take that lead, but apparently I didn't have to.
0: No, you've jumped into the lead. This might be the first time you've ever been in the league, Clark. I don't know.
5: I'm sure it is.
0: But we'll see for
2: have
0: how long it lasts.
2: Have you ever been in first before?
5: Never.
0: We'll see how long it lasts, I guess. But anyway, we're going to take a quick break, and when we come back, we're going to start talking about some of these games this week, and we're going to start off with Monroe County at Luverne. It's Luverne's homecoming. and they'll be playing on Friday night as well, but that'll be the first game up. But before we go to break, we want to remind everybody, get on down here to Hook's Barbecue and grab you something to eat tonight. Join us, get you some good food, some good barbecue. You know, if you don't like barbecue, there's other things you can eat in here too.
2: They got some good hot dogs. I've just about had everything that they've got on the menu, but there's a couple of more things I've got to try.
0: Well, we're going to figure out something in here tonight.
5: Well, you notice that Richard Bassett's in line up there. We could be short of food.
2: Yeah, he might eat a little bit. Yeah.
0: Is that Stanley's mother-in-law? Your mother-in-law?
2: That is. It sure is.
0: His mother here?
2: Yeah, that's Stephanie's mom.
0: We've been blessed with the whole family there tonight, haven't we?
2: Yeah, I'm sure Keith and Linda will be here shortly.
0: I'm sure. I'm not expecting Stephanie tonight. She's at home with all three grandkids right now, so I'm not expecting to see her at all tonight. But anyway, we're going to take that commercial break, and when we come back, we'll talk to head coach Bobby Hudson with the Blue Iron Tigers.
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7: Hey, I'm on the phone with Coach Bobby Hudson of the Luverne Tigers. And, Coach, I know you're a little disappointed that you didn't pull a victory out last week, but you told us last week that you needed a game like this that might expose some flaws in your team and give you some ideas of what you need to fix and correct, and I think you got that from this game.
8: Yeah, it was a great game, a great atmosphere, great playoff environment, honestly. And this is what prepares you for, you know, the true playoff games in the future. And so we needed it. Yeah, a little disappointed that we were not able to, you know, execute and get the win like we needed to. There's a lot of positives. The best thing I can tell our team is when you look at the stats and the plays of the game and the analytics of all of it, you know, we won basically in almost every category besides the scoreboard. So that tells you we got to make a few extra plays, winning plays at winning times of the game. We got to get our third down defense better. You know, obvious passing downs. We've got to cover better and execute. And those are little things, because it's just focus, execution, alignment, like things we 100% can, you know, fix. You know, offensively, I keep telling you 2 weeks in a row, we haven't punted in either of those games, and so we need even more points on the board because we're not punting. That means we're driving, and drives are ending because of us. You know, but hats off to Maplesville. Great, great football game. They got a really good team. Obviously, they got a winning pedigree coming off a 15-0 season. You know, I just told our guys we got to grow from this and take the next step so we can get this big-time win next time it comes up.
7: And this week you have homecoming at school, which that's kind of a distraction for a lot of programs. And you're playing a Monroe County team that's pretty much struggling on the season right now. So it should be an opportunity for you to play a lot of players this week and give everybody a little bit of break after last week's really tough game.
8: You know, even though it is homecoming and, you know, a lot of distractions, like you said, I still want our guys to kind of have that feeling in their belly, you know, hey, we left some stuff out there on the field. You know, I tell our kids all the time, I'm a sore loser. So I want to make sure, even though we might have some lesser opponents coming up, that we are fixing those things and we're still, you know, understand that we're a few plays away from, you know, losing a ball game at any time. As far as Monroe County goes, yeah, we're excited to welcome everybody back from homecoming, for homecoming. It looks like it's probably going to be a wet one as, you know, the tropical storms are coming through. It's exciting times. The kids are having a lot of fun, and I want them to continue to have fun and be kids and enjoy the high school experiment. Yeah, we've got to clean some things up, and we, like I tell them, the biggest thing about homecoming is 7 o'clock on Friday night, the football game when everybody gathers to watch them put on a show.
7: Absolutely. The football game is the culmination of homecoming, and so you got to get out there and do your job there as well. And I have no doubt.
8: Like I tell them, the biggest thing about homecoming is 7 o'clock on Friday night, the football game when everybody gathers to watch them put on a show.
7: Absolutely. The football game is the culmination of homecoming, and so you got to get out there and do your job there as well. And I have no doubt.
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7: Absolutely. The football game is the culmination of homecoming, and so you got to get out there and do your job there as well. 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
7: Absolutely. 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
7: Absolutely. 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And I have no doubt.
8: Like I tell them, the biggest thing about homecoming is 7 o'clock on Friday night, the football game when everybody gathers to watch them put on a show.
7: Absolutely. The football game is the culmination of homecoming, and so you got to get out there and do your job there as well. And I have no doubt.

0: It's not on the menu, but they make it as French fries, barbecue,
1: cheese. Delicious.
2: I'd probably get that whiz bang plate. That whiz bang.
0: That sampler plate.
2: Yeah.
0: I'm like you.
2: I'm a little stressed. Atlanta Braves let me down today. Dylan Lee.
0: They threw up some gophers today.
2: Pitched horribly. And I had texted my son. He was at the game tonight, and I told him, I said, they need to put Suarez in, not Dylan Lee. And Dylan Lee gave it a belief.
0: Oh,
2: so,
0: Lord.
2: Yeah.
0: Chief Buford Stevens just walked in, and I thought enough Snyders, and then had a Stevens in here with us.
2: Well, he's a fire chief. He better not put out the fire over there in the barbecue pit.
0: We're going
2: to fight if he tries to.
0: Yeah. You know, at least he got his better half with him, and that's a good thing.
3: If you're coming up here tonight between Richard Bassett over there and Buford, you might want to get him in here.
0: Got Bulldog Johnny. He's already got the hot dogs.
3: Got his dad backing him up over there.
0: Yeah,
2: they already eating in here, so better get in here quick. Hey, picking first in this contest, Monroe County at Luverne. Bart Snyder.
0: Well, I'm going to go ahead and tell you, I'm going with Luverne. Gonna make it short on that, but I was very impressed with Coach Hudson and his group the other night. They played a very good game against an extremely good and very talented Maplesville team. Clark and I got to call that game. Game could have went either way for a while. That ball bounced in Maplesville's direction, and they come out the winners. But both of those teams will go deep in the playoffs. Luverne over Monroe County.
2: Robin.
4: I'm going to make it simple. I'm going with the Tigers.
2: I don't even know if Monroe County's the Tigers or not. They are. But I know.
4: They are, but it's going to be the Luverne Tigers.
2: I know which Tigers you're talking about.
4: But they're going to get back on the winning track and do their job on Friday night. So I'm going with Luverne.
2: Clark.
3: Yep, I think they're going to be back on track this week. You know, we saw the Harris boys last week. You know, there's three Harrises on that team. Kai, Jaden, and Elliot. They combined for 125 yards of receptions, and McCready, the quarterback, was 10 of 16 for 167 yards. They produced some offense. It just didn't show up on the scoreboard. The first drive that Luverne went down took 7 minutes and 23 seconds, and they didn't get anything off of the scoreboard. That's not going to happen this week. I'm going with the Luverne Tigers.
2: All righty. Stephanie, what do you think? Our guest prognosticator today.
1: I was looking at the region games that Luverne plays, and I'm not used to these teams that they have to play for the region. They're in a totally different Region 1 this year. I'm used to them playing Goshen and all the schools around here. But this is a region game for them, but I, too, am going with the Luverne Tigers.
2: All righty. I, too, am going to go with the Luverne Tigers. I talked to Coach Hudson this week. And he said he's hoping to get to play a lot of his young boys this week and get some young guys some time in there. But he did say the loss to Maplesville was something that would be positive for his team. It showed them where they have some holes and some weaknesses, and they can shore up those things before the playoffs. And now his team knows what to expect when they get to the playoffs as well. Because I was talking to Coach Kilcrease this week as well about the playoff picture coming up, and he said, you know, second round of the playoffs is going to be tough
0: extremely
2: for everybody in Class 2A. He said, you know, you may get an easy game if you finish number one or two in your region. You might get a fairly easy game the first round, but second round, you can hang it up. He said, you know, they're looking at playing either Luverne or Real Town in the second round if they finish first or second in their region. He said, that just ain't easy.
0: No, not at all.
2: And for Luverne to play Cottonwood or Ayrton is not going to be an easy game for them either. So this is going to be a big week for them to shore up some holes and do some things on patching up their offense and things like they need to do. So I'm going with the Luverne Tigers as well. Now, the next game we got coming up, G.W. Long at Goshen when we return to the Ralph Black Coaches Connection.
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2: Hey, I'm on the phone with Coach Don Moore from the Goshen Eagles. And Coach, your team played hard for you on Friday night against Fort Dale, but came up just a little short on the scoreboard.
3: Yes, sir, they did. I mean, I was super proud of our guys for how they didn't quit. They fought the whole night. And, you know, we just had some early turnovers that kind of cost us early. They jumped on us really fast because of it. You know, we just kind of couldn't ever get anything going there until towards the end of the game. But our guys did really well. We had put Eliza Bell Starks at quarterback. Eric Sankey went out against Zion Chapel last play of the game with a concussion, so he had 1 week of practice there. And you know, he did a really good job managing the game for us at quarterback. And but you know, when you take one of your best athletes and you got to put him at quarterback, it takes another athlete off the field. But you know, like I said, our guys played really hard, and I was really proud of them.
2: Well, it doesn't get any easier this week either. You take on G.W. Long, and G.W. Long's record is not very good, but they got some really good athletes on their team, and they play some really tough opponents this year.
3: Yes, sir, they do. They're very fundamentally sound on offense and defense. They do got some skilled guys, 19, 25, 2. 5 is a good quarterback. They play hard. You can tell that they play hard when you cut the film on, you know, so it's going to be a tough game. But, you know, our guys, you know, we're still playing a bunch of 8th and 9th graders right now. That's all we got due to a lot of injuries. I mean, I had another guy go out this past week, so it was a really good player for us. So we're having to fill his role, too, with another junior varsity and junior high kid. So, but like I said, it's, you know, those guys are getting really good experience, and, you know, so, you know, nothing can take that from them.
2: Absolutely, and the good thing about it is it's at home, so you get to stay at home, and you'll have your Goshen fan base behind you because they're always very receptive to the Goshen Eagles being in town.
3: Yes, sir, they are. They're super supportive of these young men, and it's very grateful to have.
2: Absolutely. Well, Coach, we want to wish you the best of luck as you do take on the Rebels of G.W. Long this week in Goshen. I hope you come away with that first big Goshen victory.
3: Yes, sir. I appreciate it. Thank you.
2: Hey, guys, that's Coach Don Moore from the Goshen Eagles. Good luck, Coach.
3: Yes, sir. Thank you.
4: And we're back here with Mark Wilkes. He'll be the first picker here, G.W. Long at Goshen. I ain't gonna call him Bowell anymore until he goes into second or third place. I'm gonna just see what I can do to. Hang on a minute. But anyway, you're up. What you think about this matchup,
5: Stephanie, Mark? Stephanie, I got a term I use for a lot of these games. It's called quality loss. They disagree with me.
6: I understand. Yeah.
7: I hadn't disagreed with you now.
4: No okay. Such thing.
8: Right. Loss is a loss.
5: G.W. Long lost to Trinity 34-7 to start off the year. That's a real good football team right there.
8: Then they 34-7.
5: And they lost to Ayrton. And that's another good football team right there. I just don't think this is going to be the week for Goshen to get back on the right side of the roster, you might say, or... I'm just going to have to give this one to G.W. Long. And Stephanie, they kid me sometime, I generally pick Rebels.
4: Well, you are picking
9: you're
4: the
9: doing
4: Rebels.
9: A lot better this year not picking the Rebels, I'll tell you that.
4: But anyway, so you're going with G.W. Long. All righty. Stephanie, what do you think about this matchup?
6: So we're back to region play this week, and Goshen seems to be struggling this year. They're 0-6 on the season, and I know they've got a young team, and I know they've had some players that have had to have some week off for injuries, and hopefully they're on the mend and going to have everybody back this week. Like Clark, I'm going to have to go against my heart and go with the Rebels, the G.W. Long Rebels, to win the game Friday night.
4: All righty. Bart.
10: Well, Coach Moore, if it could go wrong this year, it has gone wrong. Last week, he was without a starting quarterback, but over the weekend, he and his staff got together. They come up with a good plan. They made the adjustments, got ready all the way through Thursday, and then Thursday, one of their starters got in trouble and wasn't able to play Friday. And when you're a small school like that, it hurts.
9: It does.
10: You just don't lose one player in one position. You lose several players, and you already had to shift things around. You try to shift them around on Thursday. Coach Moore and them are a real good coaching staff, a great group of men, and potential is high there. But it's going to be tough for them to beat this GW Long team. And Coach Moore, I hope you listen. I hope you understand. But whew, it's hard for me to do it. But I'm going to have to go with the Rebels of GW Long.
9: All righty, Robin.
11: Well, I mean, I can't say much more than what everybody else has said. I mean, unfortunately for Goshen, it has been one of those seasons, a nightmare for coaches and players. And I just don't think they're going to get back on the winning track this week. But, hey, they can start taking some strides. They got a couple of games towards the end of the season that they are winnable. I just don't think this is one, so I'm going to have to go with GW Long on it.
9: Well, I'm going with the Rebels as well in this contest. I think they're just going to be a little too much. And I've been picking the Rebels all year, and they keep letting me down time and time again. So this is a week I think they're going to make it right for me. So I'm going with Long. When we come back, we'll talk about Daleville at Pike County when we return to the Ralph Black. Oh, excuse me, Pike County at Daleville. I got it backwards. Pike County will be at Daleville this week. And we'll talk about that matchup when we return to the Ralph Black Coaches Connection.
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13: I'm on the phone with Coach Ed Rigby from the Pike County Bulldogs. And, Coach, congratulations. Your team pulled off, I don't know if I call it an upset victory, but you beat a bigger school in Carroll High last week. Team seems to be on a little bit of a roll right now.
14: Yes, and thank you so much for having me. And, yeah, it was a great win for the fact, you know, they got a hot hand. You know, they're 4-1. They're from a much bigger classification. Their program is definitely on the rise of much improvement from last year to now. So with that being said, you know, for us to go out there and put it all together and do enough to win was big. I'm happy for our kids and our coaches and our community. You know, it's a really, really good crowd on both sides, a really good crowd, and so therefore it was a good win. It was a good win, and hopefully we can build on that momentum.
13: Absolutely. And this week, it's got Daleville.
14: We're on the road Friday, and it is their homecoming, so hopefully that's a huge distraction. You know, homecoming always is, so hopefully we can go there and spoil it. They're solid, solid in a lot of ways. They've got a handful of really good players that if you let them in space, you know, take it to the house on you. So you never know how those homecoming games will go. They could be super fired up or super tired from rolling people's houses all week. So it could go either way.
13: It also can inspire your team because you don't want to be somebody's homecoming game necessarily.
14: No,
13: so your team might get fired up.
14: Yeah, well, I don't think it was one of those deals. I just think it failed. It was their only home game in the 1st of October in that time period. Because a lot of people like to have homecomings, you know, right there at the beginning of October, and which we already knocked ours out, thank the Lord. And so they're just sound, but we've made this week about us, not about them, about things that we came out of Carroll needing to improve in our special teams, in our offense and defense, and it's improvement everywhere. And with a young team, hopefully, Lord willing, we can keep making those improvements.
13: Absolutely. Well, who did stand out for you this past week against Carroll?
14: Our offensive line was the first thing because we were able to run the football, go under center and run the ball and keep the ball away from their offense because their offense is very explosive. They have multiple players, you know, that can house call you at any time. And so we were able to keep it away from them. Our O-line, Jamarius Campbell, carried the ball, I think, 28 times for 208 yards and 3 touchdowns. So that obviously was huge. He held close to the ball and held on for, you know, 30 yards and all that. So he was a big player. Defensively, we were led by Griffin Martin. He had, I think, 13 tackles. Keedeon Walker in the secondary had, I think, 10 tackles. 5 of those were solos. So, you know, those were big performances defensively. Sorry, it's Mark Griffin, at linebacker. I don't know what, I'm thinking of a former player. But Mark Griffin was the one who had all of our tackles. He led us in tackles with 13. But, it, you know, we did enough to win. We fought and fought. And, it, you know, the game went down to the last 40 seconds, you know, and we were able to get a stop and kneel the ball out. And, you know, anytime you can get formation, it's a big play. It's the best play in football.
15: Absolutely. Well, before I let you go, Coach, I want to say congratulations to the other Coach Rigby. Saw this week she was inducted into the Pensacola Hall of Fame, Sports Hall of Fame down there.
16: Thank you.
14: Yeah, she's actually sitting right here with me. There you go. And, hey, thank you so much. Yeah, and, you know, that was awesome to get to go down there and see the folks. You know, a handful of them are still there, you know, when she was there, and Dr. Meadows, the president, was. And, you know, it was really, it was a great event. And obviously, you know, when you've coached as long as she has, you know, it's a huge honor to be put in the Hall of Fame. I mean, it's just a huge honor.
15: Absolutely. Well, congratulations to Shanda Rigby, and congratulations to you on a big win last week, and I hope you come off with another big victory this week against Daleville.
14: It's always good to talk to you when we've won.
16: Yes. Thank you for all you do and the good coverage. Thank you.
14: Yes, thank you so much for all y'all do for high school sports.
15: Thank y'all. We appreciate you. And go Trojans and go Bulldogs. How about that?
14: There we go. All right, you have a blessed night.
15: You too, Coach. Hey, guys, that's Coach Ed Rigby and his wife, Shanda, with the Pike County Bulldogs and the Lady Trojans basketball team. Thanks, coaches.

0: crazy. Which means could only mean one thing. That means that it's Stephanie's pick here on the Coach's Show. She'll be picking first. Daleville and Pike County. Pike County's traveling to Daleville for this contest this week. And Stephanie,
1: one thing,
0: crazy. How you want to start?
1: Let me just say, let me let John Mike worry for a few minutes while we go around the table and pick, because I have been in communication with Chase this week too.
0: Uh-oh.
1: So John Mike might have a walk-up song when it comes his turn to pick for the game.
0: I don't ever pick first, though. That's a good thing.
1: Well, good. Well, I bet Chase can cue it up for us when we get to John Mike. We'll have to give Chase a minute to cue up the song.
0: I don't know about that.
1: Oh. So Pike County at Daleville. The Daleville Warhawks are 1-4 on the season, and the Pike County Bulldogs are 4-2. And this is another one of those region matchups. This is 3A Region 2, where they haven't played the same teams yet. They're kind of flip-flopped. It looks like Daleville's played Geneva, Booker T. Washington, and Wicksburg, and Pike County's played Bullitt County, Slocum, and Beulah. So they'll be swapping now to play the other half of their region play. But I'm pulling for the Bulldogs, and I think that they'll go down to Daleville this Friday night and bring home a win back to Pike County.
0: All right, Pike County it is. And if you're wondering why we play crazy when Stephanie comes on the show,
2: ain't got nothing to do with me.
0: Because I saw a study years ago. It's been years ago now. And there are more crazy women.
2: Stephanie.
0: Basically, like psychotic women in the world named Stephanie than any other name in the world.
1: And your wife is Stephanie.
0: I know it. That's why I read the article. So it's got to be.
1: He's getting nervous about what song he's got coming up.
2: He actually warned me about, hey, you need to read this article right here about the name Stephanie and make sure that you understand.
0: Scary. It's scary. I mean, when I read that article, I was like.
2: You go to sleep at night.
0: I read that article. It's like, it's all making sense.
3: Well, Stephanie, I don't think you're crazy,
1: Robin.
3: For one decision.
0: Yeah.
3: And I won't say any more than
0: that. Well, this Bart's big.
3: I did gain you as a sister-in-law.
2: Well, as we go back to talking about high school football and what we have come here to do besides eat, congratulations, Miss Coach Rigby. It's always, nothing is, I've been very blessed in my life to have a lot of things, but whenever y'all move to Troy and have an opportunity to coach with Ed Rigby, and then to know Miss Coach Rigby and get to be with that group right there and be a part of that family and their boys, just a true blessing for me and my family as well. And my hat's off to you, Miss Rigby. Well deserved.
0: Absolutely.
2: Very proud for you. And Coach Rigby, even though my Stephanie doesn't coach, I feel like I'm still the second best coach in the house, so I know how you feel there.
0: Well, I can say this. The name Shanda was not on that list.
1: Of crazy.
0: It was not on that list of crazy, so there you go.
2: But I have a lot of confidence in Coach Rigby and the Bulldogs, and they will win Friday night.
0: All righty. Robin.
3: I, too, am going to go with Pike County as well. I do think they should have a little better team than Daleville, and again, congratulations, Miss Coach Rigby, on that as an honorable thing. Proud of going Pike County.
0: Clark.
4: Every time I think about Pike County football in Daleville, my first thought goes to McLean's Restaurant.
0: Yeah, buddy.
4: You know, we made that trip down there, what, last year or the year before?
0: We did, and a couple years ago now. And
2: leave it to Clark and John Mike about eating.
1: To find the best restaurant in town.
4: Hey,
0: and Clark got steak, and I'm thinking, why would you go to McLean's and get steak? Everybody gets seafood, you know?
3: Well, it's a steakhouse.
4: I have this problem when I'm on the road. He condemns for my menu selections.
0: Yeah, but anyway, we had a good time that night, for sure.
4: You know, Matt, when we had the show last year up at the corner, I was talking to Coach Rigby one day, and I said something about calling his house, and he said, well, you call our house and ask for the coach, you looking for my wife. And he said, you have to ask for me by name, but if you call looking for Coach Rigby,
1: you get Shanda.
4: You get Shanda. But Pike County's going to go down there. I believe they're going to mess up Daleville's homecoming. I think they're going to put another one on the W side. they're down there. And I'm going to go with a Pike County Bulldog.
1: All right, we got to give Chase a minute to cue up the song, Chase.
0: Chase, you got something queued up back at the station?
5: Every morning at the mine, you could see him arrive. He stood 6 foot six and weighed 245, kind of broad at the shoulder and narrow at the hip. And everybody knew you didn't give no lip to Big John.
6: He's smiling about
0: that's,
6: that.
0: That's appropriate, though. I mean,
6: ain't the one I wanted to play. I wanted Dolly.
0: About 285, though. So 245.
6: What was the song that was said with Dolly?
1: Oh, goodness. I'll have to think about it.
0: I don't know about that.
4: All I got to say about Stephanie's selection is touche.
0: Yeah. But anyway, yeah, that one didn't bother me at all. But I'm going with the Pike County Bulldogs, too, on that one. I think Pike County's going to dominate this game this week against Daleville, so I'm going with Pike County as well. And again, congratulations to Coach Shanda Rigby. You know, I asked Ed, the first year I think he was coaching at Elba, when I asked him on the coach's show that year, I said, how does it feel when you're sitting at the kitchen table or the dining room table and you're eating your supper and you look across the table and you realize you're not the best coach in the room
6: or the best looking person?
0: That's true. And he said oh, I know it every time I look across there. He said, I know she's the better coach. So anyway, he's a good sport.
6: I'm gonna tell you something about Coach Ed Rigby, and just a special individual. But if you ever go to the girls basketball games at Troy, you look across that court. If you sit behind the Lady Trojans and Miss Coach Rigby, across the court there, you'll see Ed Rigby, and he is her number one fan.
0: Oh, yeah.
6: And I can promise you, on Friday nights, she is his number one fan. They are a great couple and a great role models for the people.
0: I can tell you this, too. I mean, he's the number one fan of every sport at Pike County High School, because when I call him to get an interview, he'll tell me, like, look, I ain't got 5 minutes. We got volleyball tonight. I'm at the volleyball game. Or I'll call him back, and he'll say, I got 10 minutes. I'm at the girls' flag football tonight. You know, I'm at this tonight. He's at every sport event there is at Pike County High School.
6: Very supportive.
4: Are y'all aware of his lifter program? His weight lifter program they've got going. And my grandson was a lifter of the week last week. He was able to do it. And that's another program that he started there. He's a baseball player.
6: Right.
4: But everybody's involved in the different programs he's put in there. And, you know.
0: If he saw this whiz bang plate I got tonight, he'd make me

0: bad job. But
1: anyway, this whiz bang plate is something special. Stephanie ain't even opened her box yet.
2: No.
1: You have. I know you have. But you got potato knife or something. No, you got that.
2: I got that. Fat Pat.
0: Fat Pat.
1: Fat Pat.
3: Stephanie couldn't open most of the plate. I
1: think that's what Clark got.
0: That's right. Had to make sure we had them.
1: Yeah. That's all right, though. That's a good song for me. Because yeah. It really sounds a lot like me, but not so much anymore. Back in my policing days, you didn't give no lip to Big John. But now I've mellowed over my years.
2: Yeah, me too.
1: Yeah. Well, we're going to take another break, and when we come back, we're going to talk about Highland Home at Houston County when we return to the Ralph Black Coaches Connection.
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6: Hey guys, I'm on the phone with Coach Philip Coggins from the Highland Home Flying Squadron. And Coach, you took on Brantley this past week in Brantley, cross county rivalry game. Turnovers really hurt you in this ball game and just really took yourself out of the ball game from mistakes.
7: That's correct. We had, Brady Phillips, our quarterback, is a kid that everybody on our team believes in. He's been extremely consistent his entire career. It just kind of snowballed us a little bit with a couple of turnovers from him. We could play that game 100 times, and he would not have 3 turnovers again. One of those things where we just caught some bad breaks, and when you play a quality team like Brantley, they didn't need our help to win the football game, but we kept giving it to them. So kudos to them for preparing well and doing what they needed to do to win the game. Our guys are disappointed in the outcome. They're disappointed in the product that we put on the field, but they are committed to fixing that and taking care of some of those issues that have plagued us this year. We've had turnovers and penalties have really taken us out of some games that we felt like we had an opportunity to win. Our record reflects that.
6: This week you travel down to Houston County, and you're taking on a team that's struggled as well this year for a lot of reasons. But how do you prepare your team for, a game like this when you know that this is a team you ought to probably dominate on Friday night?
7: We've made it an emphasis this week that we have got to become better in the passing game. So our guys understand that, and regardless of what the score is early, that's something that we have to improve on. And we have some really good athletes in space that when we can get them the ball, they can do amazing things. And we did not do that this past Friday night. And some other games where we probably could have done that, we just kept running the ball. You don't want to run the score up on some of those teams and that kind of thing. But it has really hurt us being able to progress to where we need to be. Our focus this week is just on us. Let's get better at what we need to be when it gets time for the playoffs. And we have made a commitment to our guys that we're going to play those guys, we're going to work on us, and we are going to improve in the areas that we need to improve. So that's kind of been our focus. We watch film on Houston County, and we respect Coach Kitty and their program, but we really feel like that we need to be focusing on us and improve those areas that really have hurt us in the past.
6: Absolutely, because at some point you got to make sure that you're improving each week, and it's hard to do that if you play down to your opponents. I just say it like it is. If you don't play 100%, it's kind of hard to get better each week.
7: It is, and we've had a couple of games where, the whole second half, all we've done is run pullback dive or tailback dive, just, to get the game over with and kill the clock. That's really bit us here at this portion of the season because we haven't taken the time to do what we need.

0: in those games. And so we just renewed our commitment to throwing the ball, and our guys understand that. You know, they're excited about it. They want to play a little more wide open, and we're going to do that regardless of the score, because if we're not doing what's best for our team, then we're in it for the wrong reasons.
1: Absolutely. Well, Coach, I want to wish you the best of luck as you do travel down to Houston County this week, and I hope you come back with another Allen Home Flying Squadron victory.
0: Yes, sir. Thank you for having me.
1: Hey, guys, that's Coach Philip Coggins from the Allen Home Flying Squadron. Good luck, Coach, and talk to you next week.
0: Thanks, sir.
2: And we're back here from Ralph Black Coach's Connection at Hooks Barbecue. And I ain't even made a dent in this yet.
3: Yeah, that's a big plate.
2: But I will. Don't worry, I will.
3: That chicken looks good.
2: It's going to be messy. That's what the thing about it. It's got that sauce on it. It's going to make me messy. So I've been kind of putting it off.
3: It'll still be good.
2: It's going to be good. But anyway, you're picking first in this contest. Highland Home at Houston County.
3: Before I picked this game, Bulldog Johnny sitting behind us, and he asked if we could make mention that Jamarius
4: Campbell
3: is up for the WSFA Player of the Week. So if you take time, if you're listening to us, go to the WSFA website and vote for that young man from down at Pike County. What an incredible game he had. So vote for him. He deserves it. And let's make that happen for him. Highland Home lost that close, that cross-county rivalry game last week, and I know that Coach Coggins and his group did not like that, and they're going to have to travel down to Houston County, and they're going to make up for that, and they're going to win that ball game. So I'm going with the Highland Home Squadron.
2: All right. Robin, what do you think?
5: Well, I think Highland Home is going to win this game as well. Unfortunately, Houston County is another one of those teams that's struggling this year, and I just believe the squadrons are going to come out on top. So I'm going with Highland Home as well.
2: Clark.
6: You know, the best thing I can say about Houston County this year is those Detroit Lion uniforms and helmets that they have. That's going to be basically the high point of their football season, it appears, where we've been so far. I think the Highland Home Flying Squadron, which I didn't realize is the most, you know, we talked about, they're one of the most unique mascots that we have in Alabama. I think they're going to make the trip down there to Houston County, and I think they're going to come home with a victory.
2: All right, crazy. I mean, Stephanie. Stephanie.
4: So this is the same region that we've talked about earlier that Goshen was in. The Highland Home is 2-3 on the season, and the Houston County Lions are having a tough year, kind of like Goshen. They're 0-6. The team that they've both competed against so far is Geneva County, and of course Houston County came out with a loss and Highland Home won. So I think that Highland Home's probably going to travel down to Houston County and come out with a win this Friday night. The Flying Squadrons.
2: All right. Well, that theory sounds good to me too. I think Highland's going to take a little revenge out this week and get a win as well in this contest. So I'm going with Highland Home as well. When we come back, we're going to talk about Zion Chapel at Geneva County when we return to the Ralph Black Coaches Connection.
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9: Hey guys, I'm on the phone with Coach Cody Keene from the Zion Chapel Rebels. And Coach, you got a little break last week, got to have a bye week, let your team rest up, heal up, and prepare for a
0: team that is going to be a pretty well-matched team with you, I think, this week. You're going to be playing Geneva County in Geneva County.
10: That's right, down in Hartford. Should be a really good high school football game. We enjoyed an off week, which, you know, to us it's still a work week, but we go about things a little bit differently. And then, you know, we were able to go into that week with a win, so excited about that. And the way things went, the way that game went, actually was the way we want it to go, you know, every Friday night. So super pleased with that, and you know, still headed in the right direction.
0: Yeah, we didn't talk about that, but you, the week before, you did pick up a win against Goshen, and so your team's got to be riding a little bit of a high there. I'm sure they're going to be fired up, ready to take on Geneva County.
10: Yes, sir. Yes, sir. I mean, I think so. When you put in as much work as our guys do, you know, it is good to pay it off with a win, you know. And like I said, we went into the off week. We're able to take a Monday off and a Friday off and practice the other 3 days and kind of get a head start on our next opponent. And, you know, yesterday was a good day. Our Monday practice this week was good for us. And so we're trending in the right direction. At a time you want to be trending in the right direction, you know, getting into the more meat of your region schedule.
0: And the weather's cooperating a little bit more for us, too, where we can get outside a little bit more. It's still hot, but it's still not a 105-degree heat index.
10: Yeah, yes, sir. Yeah, there's a lot more enjoyable.
0: And I'm sure you would love to play this game at home this week after a big win at Goshen. You would like to come home and, you know, play a team like this at home, but you got to get on the road and, you know, pick up another win this week and come home on a two-game winning streak. It's going to be pretty nice too.
10: Oh yes, sir, it'd be nice. And then, you know, going into homecoming the next week, and we seem, for whatever reason, we seem to play better when we're away from home, so I don't mind making the trip to Hartford on Friday.
0: Absolutely. And, you know, just looking ahead a little bit, I know coaches don't like to do that, but looking ahead, you got some teams that are going to be tough, but you got some teams also that are going to be right in your wheelhouse too. You got Houston County coming up, Pleasant Home, Highland Home, and Cottonwood, who appears to be maybe the class of the region right now. And we'll see them matched up this week with Ayrton, so that ought to be a good matchup as well.
10: And, you know, it's one of those deals where, you know, our schedule was, you know, front head. Nobody knew exactly what, you know, Kinston was going to be, but they had only graduated two from the year before, and it looks like, you know, they're going to make a run in their region. I think they're 5-1, and then, you know, Ayrton's 4-1 or 5-1, and same thing, you know, Long's only losses are to Ayrton and I think Dell County, and then Verbena's 3-1. So we played a lot of you know, well-coached, tough teams to begin the season, good football teams. You know, and Goshen goes right along with that. They're always going to be well-coached. And they, you know, they're just young like us. And so we happen to catch them on the right night. And like I said, we get to a back half our schedule, which it's all manageable. Our guys could have handled it all year long, but we're growing up too. And so just looking forward to this back half of the season, running things down every week and seeing how we continue to mature.
0: Absolutely. Well, Coach, we want to wish you the best of luck as you do travel down to Hartford this week to take on Geneva County. And I hope to talk to you next week after another big Zion Chapel win.
10: Yes, sir. Go Rebels.
0: Guys, that's Cody Keene, the head football coach at Zion Chapel High School. Good luck, Coach.
10: Thank you.
2: Back. You're live at Hook's Barbecue. And Bart's over there talking with Bulldog Johnny, and Robin's over there getting his drink refilled. Ain't nobody ready to be on the radio.
3: I'm ready.
2: You are now, because I stalled enough to let y'all get hooked up. But Robin, you're picking first in this one, I think. Zion Chapel at Geneva County. What do you think?
5: Well, I think this is going to be one of the better games as far as records go. You got Zion Chapel sitting at 1-4, Geneva County sitting at 1-4. Both of them are 1-2. In the region, and also it's very important, whoever wins this game is going to have the upper leg on being the 3 or 4 seed out of their region. But I think Zion Chapel is going to have a little more than Geneva County, so I'm going to go with the Rebels on this one.
3: Zion Chapel. Well, we know who Clark's going with.
2: Well, it's his pick. Clark, what you think?
11: Is there any reason to go over it? You know, I was looking at some numbers, and I like to add up what the teams have allowed as far as the points they're scored. And what was kind of interesting, Geneva County has allowed 199 points to be scored against them so far this year. and they scored 142. Zion Chapel has only allowed 64 points for an average of 32 points a game, even with their 1-4 record. Just looking at the numbers and the scores and the defense and the offense, I'm going to have to pick the Rebels again.
2: All right, Stephanie.
4: So, like Robin said, both teams are coming in with a 1-4 record, and this is the third schedule we've seen like this where they haven't played the common opponents. They're swapping the schedule. At the top half, Zion Chapel's played Ayrton, GW Long, and Goshen. And then the other side, Geneva County's played Houston County, Cottonwood, and Highland Home. Both of them, their wins have come against Goshen and Houston County, and we've already talked about them struggling this year. So they might be a really good game this Friday night. But like the others, I think I'm going to go with the Zion Chapel Rebels to bring this home and win it Friday night.
2: Bart, what do you think?
3: I'm going with the King coaches, the Zion Chapel Rebels. Just put it that way. I like those coaches. They, both the daddy and the son, and when they played at Goshen the other night, I got to walk across the field, and the son was sitting behind them, and they both were having that father-son conversation on the bench over there, and that's just a great thing to be able to do. I was very fortunate and blessed to get to coach both of my boys and have Stephanie up in the box videoing the games, so I wouldn't have her bossing me around a little later. But no, she done an outstanding job with all that. And when we were at home, Keith was doing the PA. And, you know, whenever you can display family to your team and the importance of it, I'm going to pull for that, and I'm going for Coach King and Zion Chapel Rebels.
2: I didn't know that your daddy would talk in public.
3: Nah, it's difficult for him to do that. He's very shy.
2: He just walked
3: very
2: in the door.
3: Quiet.
2: He just walked in the door.
3: Yeah.
2: But I too am going with Zion Chapel this week. And I told Cody at the interview time when I was talking to him, Coach Keene, I told him, I said, I'm picking y'all this week, so you better not let me down. And he said, well, we appreciate your confidence in us. So I'm going with Zion Chapel Rebels as well. Chase, let's take this break right now to talk about our online picks, if you're ready.
12: I am. Let me just pull up the picks again. 84 online pickers this week.
2: That's awesome. We almost got to the 100 where Bart's Arts was going to have to contribute. But
12: we might
13: get
12: make,
13: there. Didn't get there.
12: Might make
13: we
12: it this
13: might
12: week,
13: make
12: though.
13: It next week. That's right.
2: We need 100, guys. We need 100.
13: If they listen to Matt Donaldson, we'll get there, John Mike.
2: Yeah, they will. But we need 100 pickers to take some money out of Bart's pocket, so y'all make sure that happens. But you said earlier that we only had one person this week that got them all right.
12: That's,
2: wow. One person.
12: That's right. Courtney Qualls went 9-0.
2: Wow. And that's impressive. I don't know if she's related to Ruth and
13: I don't know
2: the Qualls or not.
5: I don't think so.
2: I don't think so either, but congratulations.
13: Congratulations.
2: Well, you know what? She wins.
13: Oh, yeah.
2: A Tackle Shack gift card for $50 goes out to Ruth Qualls today. Congratulations, Ruth.
12: Courtney
2: your
12: Qualls.
2: Big
12: Courtney
2: win.
12: Qualls.
2: Courtney. I'm saying Ruth. Courtney, I'm sorry. Courtney Qualls, congratulations for you and your win this week. Made it real easy. You're the only one that went perfect this week, so you're the winner of the Tackle Shack gift card. How many do we have that missed only one game, Chase?
12: Only two folks went 8-1.
2: These picks were hard this week.
12: Yeah, yeah. This has been the roughest week for our listener pickers. I think since we started doing the bragging rights last couple of years ago. But we had
2: pretty rough on me this week too.
12: We had Julie Boutwell and Lee Davis both went 8-1.
2: Dang, Julie Boutwell. Julie Boutwell. Where do I know that name?
13: I wonder. I know now. Yeah. Now we know why Clark is winning.
4: All the picks.
13: Now we know.
4: Julie's
13: the cream
4: comes
13: to the top.
2: I need to check my list, see if that name's on the list next to Stephanie.
13: Don't tell Keith.
3: Yeah, now
2: well,
3: we
2: it
3: know.
2: Is number
13: two.
2: Number two. So who's number two, Chase?
12: That is Lee Davis.
2: Lee Davis is our winner this week. Sorry, Julie. But, you know, you came out a winner when you got Clark.
14: Yeah, she did. Well, made him a wilt.
2: She got the booby prize. So who's number two, Chase?
12: That is Lee Davis.
14: Lee Davis.
2: Lee Davis is our winner this week. Sorry, Julie. But, you know, you came out a winner when you got Clark.
14: Yeah, she did. Well, made him a wilt.
2: She got the booby prize.

0: Chase, we need a random number between what, 1 and 84, you said?
1: That's right.
0: All right, but you going to be able to find this pretty quick if we find a number?
1: Oh, yeah. Oh, yeah.
0: Well, here's the number for $50 this week.
2: 47.

0: I'm not really sure, but I think it'll be the one at Warren's Dealer's Funeral Home.
1: Well, he wins $50 this week. Congratulations to Marvin Jackson for winning $50 in cash. And that's just like money.
0: That is.
1: You can spend it anywhere. You can come to Hook's Barbecue and spend it. You can go to Tackle Shack and spend it. Or you can put gas in your car if you need to, because that's pretty much taking all of our money. But anyway, thanks to everybody who did our online picks. Now, Chase, tell everybody again how to get their name on the online picks as well.
2: Well, you just go to WTBFradio.com and find the big red button that says Submit Your Picks. 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You can copy their homework if you want to, but you got to do that before.
1: Why would you?
2: I wouldn't this week. You can, you got to get them in before kickoff on Thursday night. So, you got to hurry this week.
1: We got a Thursday night game this week. That's right. We got a Thursday night game this week. So, you got to get them in earlier this week. But thank you for checking in with us, Chase. And we'll take our commercial break and we'll come back and we'll talk to Coach Justin Bayman at Crenshaw Christian Academy about his game with Autauga Academy this week.
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5: Hey, I'm on the phone with Coach Justin Bayman from Crenshaw Christian Academy. And Coach, your team's been struggling a little bit this week to get in the win column, but they're still playing hard for you, and they're very, very young. So you got to be happy with what you're seeing as far as their effort. You just can't quite jump into the win column yet.
6: You know, we went on the road, played Southern Prep last week. We were hoping that was one we could come away with. You know, Southern Prep did a real good job. They've been able to bring in foreign athletes, which is a little different from our players. When you're talking across the ball and the guy, you know, may have an Australian or a British accent, that's always, you know, a little interesting. They did a real good job of putting that program together. You know, they got a defense that fly around 11 men to the ball. You know, that's always good to see. We were hoping to get it, you know, and our guys competed. We kept it close within a score, you know, halfway through the third quarter. Riley Mills kind of put the game on his back. He toted the ball a little bit more than what we wanted to. I think he finished the game with 32 carries, and that makes me nervous, you know, considering he's our linebacker, too. Starting linebackers, he's just—I can't say enough good things about him. But you're right. We, you know, the boys working hard. All but four or five players are our JV team. You know, we're really young this year. And our line, you know, is mostly 8th, 9th, 10th graders. We got one of our seniors back that tore his labrum, but he's going to wear a brace and play the rest of the year. So they're progressing. You just got to find a way to keep them up, be positive, but. Try not to let them get comfortable, you know, losing. And which I'm proud of them because they're undefeated JV. They've been well seasoned for that, you know. But we just hopefully can get to a game where we can compete with juniors and seniors.
5: Absolutely, and you know, JV football is your future. So that looks good for your future with Crenshaw Christian too, if they're playing that well in JV.
6: You know, they are, and look, I can't say enough good things about our upperclassmen we have, and we got a good-sized younger line. It's just you're asking a lot of them to step in there and go toe-to-toe with, you know, 17, 18-year-olds when a lot of them don't even have a driver's permit yet. But they're good-sized.

0: guys his, and they're giving reps they, you know, may have not have got before, and they're getting them on both sides of the ball. So, I mean, we may take our lumps now, but if they continue to grow and continue to push to be better, I feel good about down the road.
1: Well, this week is Otauga Academy, and that's a big school program. They got a lot of players and a lot of talent up there at Otauga Academy. We've heard about them for the last few years, too, especially since Bobby Carr was their head coach.
0: I've watched film on them all week. They look really good inside the box defensively there. They got good reach on the outside at defensive ends, and their nose guard can really two-gap pretty good. And they got two solid inside linebackers, around 6 foot, 6'1", 220-ish, it looks like. And they look good on the inside. And they brought in the quarterback from Edgewood last year, and, they got a running back he's quick. So they got a good-looking team. I see that hopefully some rains in the forecast tomorrow. That may help us slow them down a little bit, but it's an impressive group they put together.
1: Absolutely. First time I've heard this week of anybody looking forward to some rain for Friday night football. But I understand the situation. It might very well play into your hands. And you never know with a lot of weather. You get a lot of turnovers. Things can change. You never know what's going to happen in the ball game.
0: You definitely, you got to be prepared for it. I know some people, if I was in their situation, I'd probably like it dry. They got enough speed to get around the edge. Like I said, they got some good-looking athletes. I think Coach did a great job up there. And, if we could slow them down and try to create some kind of holes through that inside, I think we'll be all right.
1: Absolutely. Well, Coach, we want to wish you the best of luck as you do travel up to Otauga Academy this week. Hope you come back with that first win of the season.
0: Yes, sir. Thank you for having me. And y'all be sure to come out next week. We're back at home. We haven't been home in a while, so it'll be good to see the home crowd fan for homecoming.
1: Absolutely, and we're planning on coming there as well with our WTBF crew. So come on out and join us at the ball field on Friday night next week at home against Sparta Academy at Crenshaw Christian. Good luck, Coach, and we'll talk to you again next week.
0: Yes, sir. Thank you, Brad.
1: Hey, guys, that's Coach Justin Bayman with Crenshaw Christian Academy.
2: And we're back. And I'm just about done with my plate. Not quite.
3: You put a mighty big dent in.
2: I did. And you over there eating ice cream.
4: Yeah.
2: I can just tell you right now, I'm not getting any ice cream.
3: I don't see how you could eat the rest of what was on that plate. That's impressive. I believe you'd win the Nathan's 4th of July.
2: I've always wanted to do that.
3: I believe you can win as much as you've eaten right here. I mean, these bones, a poor dog.
2: Yeah,
3: dogs ain't
2: getting nothing tonight. But anyway, it was good. It was called the Whiz Bang Sampler Plate. And it was pretty doggone good. I ain't gonna lie.
3: It was a whiz and a bang, and it was gone.
2: It comes with pork, chicken, and ribs. And the ribs I ate with a fork.
3: Ribs. I put them up against anywhere in this country.
2: They were good.
3: They're the best.
4: You don't need any sauce on them either.
3: No.
2: All right. Picking first. Got to catch my breath for me. CCA at Otauga Academy, and that's Clark Bowman. Or Clark Wilkes, I'm sorry. Wilkes.
3: Get it right.
2: I know.
3: Get it right. This was CCA at Otauga Academy, is that correct?
2: That is correct. Yes.
3: In Prattville. Otauga Academy has won against Southern Prep, and CCA, the last game they lost was Southern Prep. They also, Otauga Academy won at Sparta, the Generals, and they also won at Abbeville Christian. And I just don't think this is going to be the week for the Cougars to get back into their winning ways. I'm going to go with the Otauga Academy Generals to win this one. When I can't pick a Rebel, I'll pick a General.
2: All right. Stephanie, you're next.
5: So CCA, they're in the, I guess it's split east and west. Is that how the private schools are done this year? So they're playing in the East region, and the Cougars are 0-6 on the season. The Otauga Academy Generals are 3-2. Like Clark, I noticed that Autauga Academy had the win over Southern Prep, where CCA had the last loss to them. So I, too, am going to go with the Autauga Academy Generals.
6: All right, Bart. Coach is doing a good job. It's just in that rebuilding process there at CCA. Give a shout out to Ms. Stroud and what they're doing at the school. And they're going to get there, but it's just not going to happen this Friday night. I'm going with the Autauga Academy. Robin.
7: Well, I do too. I too believe it's going to be Autauga Academy. I mean, unfortunately for CCA, it isn't another one of those teams that has had a rough season. I know the players and coaches are working hard, but I just think Autauga Academy will have a little better team this year.
2: All right, I do. I too think Autauga Academy is probably going to pull this one out. They still got Bobby Carr kids on that team, and they know how to play football. They're going to do all right. So I'm going with Autauga Academy as well. We're going to take another break. We're going to come back and talk about Brantley going to Abbeville. And according to Coach Lowry, this is the first time he's ever been to Abbeville. So he said he's looking forward to this trip. So we'll see what he's got to say about this matchup when we return to the Ralph Black Coaches Connection.
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10: I'm on the phone with Coach Andrew Lowry of the Brantley Bulldogs. And Coach, you've overcome some obstacles this year. You've lost some players, got some injuries, and you just seem to keep picking off win after win. I mean, you got to be proud of these boys.
11: I am very proud of them. They've been through a lot of adversity this year, and we've lost some along the way. And, you know, the one we've had a lot of guys step up, and they just keep battling and keep fighting. So, very proud of them.
10: Well, they pulled off a win over cross county rival Highland Home. That's the second year in a row that y'all defeated Highland Home. And now this week, you have to get on the road and you have to go to Abbeville to play. And I know you're not looking forward to that trip.
11: Yeah, it's going to be a long trip. You know, one of those we're going to. Everything gets sped up a lot in the afternoon, not as much downtime. We're going to probably have to hit the road around 3 o'clock. We've got a long trip ahead, so long bus ride. Never been to Abbeville up to play, so going to be a new experience for me too. But, you know, we're excited. We've had a good week of practice so far, and now's the fun part of the season where you start to get to make your playoff push. So the guys are excited, and I'm hoping to just keep building off this momentum.
10: Absolutely. Well, tell us a little bit about what Abbeville is going to offer you when you come over there to play. What are they going to throw at you?
11: Yeah, they've got some really good skill guys. They've got 2 or 3 receivers that, you know, can take it to the house if you miss. So, you know, we're kind of keying on those guys this week and making sure we keep them bottled up. They can hurt you on special teams, those same couple guys. You know, they put you in bind where if you kick it to them, you know, you better be ready to cover and tackle. So, and those same guys turn around and play defense too in the secondary, and they come downhill and they tackle well. So, you know, I think, you know, maybe weather will play an impact. I'm not sure. I know it's showing for some rain. We'll see what happens with that. But, you know, at the end of the day, we just got to go out there and keep playing our football and keep getting after it like we have been the last few weeks.
10: Yeah, I believe they are calling for rain this weekend, and things are supposed to be moving in on Friday and lasting throughout the weekend. So it could make playing conditions tough. So I guess focusing on the football and not creating turnovers would be the object of the Brantley offense.
11: That's right. You know, we've been fortunate at this point, knock on wood, you know, definitely winning the turnover battle. Our defense was able to get us 3 more this past week in a safety, and, you know, we only turned it over once. So far this year, we've been able to win the turnover battle for most of our games outside of, I think, 1. So, you know, that's something we preach pretty consistently, and definitely putting a an extra emphasis on it this week with a chance of rain on Friday.
10: Absolutely. And like you said, this is the playoff push now. You'll play a few games and then determine where your seating's going to be in the playoffs, but you got to be looking ahead just a little bit because Elba's pretty much matching you game for game right now.
11: As coaches, sometimes it's hard not to look ahead and see. You start looking at playoff brackets and who gets who if you fall where. But really just been our focus with the guys is just take it one week at a time. You know, all of our goals still right there in front of us. And, you know, we know none of that matters if we go and drop a game, you know, this week or the next or whenever. So, you know, our goal is to win the rest of them. And that's been our focus, you know, as a coaching staff and as, you know, what we're preaching our guys each day.
10: Well, Coach, we want to wish you the best of luck as you do travel to Abbeville this week. When you get over there, buckle down, hunker down, and come back with a big Bulldog victory.
11: Yes, sir. We're sure going to try.
10: Guys, that's Coach Andrew Lowry with the Brantley Bulldogs. Good luck, Coach.
11: Thank you.
2: I didn't eat the light bread. But you know I eat that piece of pound cake that came along with it, too, because they make a mighty fine pound cake over here at Hook's Barbecue. And did you know you can get a whole pound cake if you want to buy the whole cake? You can buy a whole cake here as well. $24.99.
6: I know that you didn't leave much on that plate.
3: Bart Sark would probably buy one of those and sit right there and eat it, wouldn't you?
6: About that.
2: I don't know that. I couldn't eat one tonight.
6: Yeah.
2: But you know.
3: That'd be the deal. It'd have to be right now.
2: It could be. It could happen one night. I'm just going to say. I love some pound cake. And my wife, Stephanie, makes a wonderful pound cake. But she hadn't made me one in like 3 years. So I don't know that she can make them anymore. I'll find out one day. But picking first in this matchup, Stephanie Snyder.
5: We have the Brantley Bulldogs traveling to play Abbeville Yellow Jackets. The Bulldogs are 4-2. Abbeville is 1-4, and this is a 1A Region 2 matchup. And this is, I think, the fourth series that we've had where they haven't played the same opponents. Brantley's played Florala, Kinston, and Sampson, where Abbeville's played Pleasant Home, Elba, and Barbour County. I will have to say that Brantley steps up when they pick their competition to play for their non-region games. They beat Highland Home and Pike Lib and lost to Luverne, but kudos to them for stepping up to play the teams in 2A. So I believe that the Brantley Bulldogs will go to Abbeville this Friday night and bring home a win to Brantley.
2: Alrighty. What do you bake, Stephanie?
3: Anything?
5: I do make sugar cookies.
6: She makes some good cookies.
5: Yeah.
6: Yeah, Robin will eat them things. Golly.
2: Well, I was wondering because I know your mom cooks really well, and Stephanie probably don't get a chance to cook anything with your mom being right next
5: door. That's right. So she can make a really good red velvet cake.
6: I'm going to be just flat out honest about this right here. When Stephanie and I first got married, and
2: she couldn't make nothing,
6: could
2: she? She couldn't make nothing.
6: She couldn't turn the stove on. Called her daddy. Her first cousin is, hope he's getting a lot better. He's been in the hospital for over a week, but he is doing much better, Brad. And had to get him to tell her how to cut the stove on.
5: The oven part on. And it was a really, really, really old stove.
6: It wasn't that old.
5: It had the bake, preheat, broil,
6: it's
5: and all that. And I
6: pick.
5: Was used to them being side by side, and they were on two totally separate ends of the oven.
6: She was thinking it was going to be one of those little Betty Crocker cooking things. You know, you order from Sears whenever we were little, you know.
2: She had the
5: little easy bake oven.
6: Easy bake oven. That's what she was thinking it was. But let me just be honest and tell you, she's really a good cook. Stephanie really is.
2: My Stephanie made me gravy right after we got married. She said, "What do you want for supper?" I said, "I would love some cube steak with some mashed potatoes and gravy." And she made gravy and put it on the mashed potatoes, and I had to cut the gravy with a knife. And I just kind of like picked it up, picked the gravy up with my fork and set it off to the side. I said, "I ain't gonna eat that." And I ate the rest of it.
6: So when we made a trip back home, we went to go see my grandmother, and I pushed Stephanie in the kitchen with my grandmother. I said, show her how to make gravy.
5: That's what's happened with me over the last 30 years. I got to watch Grand.
3: There you go. And some others. But Stephanie really is a good cook. But let's talk about this football game right here. I went against the Brantley Bulldogs last week. Not something I normally would do, because Coach those Lowry guys know how to coach in football. And they're going to come out victorious this week again. I'm going with the Brantley Bulldogs.
7: Robin? I, too, am going with the Bulldogs. I think they'll come out victorious this Friday night. So I'm going with Brantley as well.
6: All right. Clark, what do you think?
12: Well, looking at the rankings there for 1A Region 2, Brantley's number 3 and Abbeville is number 7, which I think they're going to take this opportunity to go out 10 from Brundage and go to Yellow Jacket Stadium, I think is the name they use over there in Abbeville, and bring home a victory. I'm going with Brantley Bulldogs.
3: Hey, before you go, I got one thing to say. The Tackle Shack, Jeffrey Knight and Erica, they just sent me a text saying that they can tell that Stephanie can cook. It has a happy face right there. Hey, I know I was as skinny as a rail, but Jeffrey, I just have to say, now, I did coach you, and you were pretty thin at that time, too. So, Erica must be doing some pretty good cooking out there, too.
6: If they can look at you and tell your Stephanie can cook, they can dang sure look at mine and look at me and tell mine can cook.
3: Yeah.
6: Unless it's a meatloaf. She can't make meatloaf. She can't. We tried meatloaf 4 or 5 times, and it's turned into Sloppy Joe's every time.
7: All right. Before you make your pick, Brantley lost to Abbeville the only time they played.
3: Just
7: might sway you there.
6: No, they ain't going to sway me.
7: I didn't figure it would.
6: Not going to sway me. And this is what I don't understand about Abbeville. Never have. They're the Yellow Jackets, but their team colors are maroon and gray.
3: Yeah.
6: How can you be the Yellow Jackets and be maroon and gray?
3: I don't know.
7: There's a maroon colored Yellow Jacket.
12: You know, when I was in high school in Pike County, they were a powerhouse over there.
6: Yeah. Yeah, they used to be good. Real good. They've had some really good teams over the years. But this year, I think it's going to be the Brantley Bulldogs here, though, so I'm going with Brantley to win this game as well. We're going to come back, and we're going to talk about Pike Liberal Arts at Fort Dale Academy, and we're going to talk about Ayrton and Cottonwood, but we're going to go ahead and let Chase take us to a commercial break, and we'll come back and listen to Coach Stephen Kilcrease, and then we'll make our picks on those two games as well when we return to the Ralph Black Coaches Connection.
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10: I'm on the phone with Coach Stephen Kilcrease from the Ayrton Purple Cats. And Coach, last week, a real good game. I mean, it was close at the end by the scoreboard, but, you know, you said your team had a chance to win right there at the end and just couldn't put it together.
15: Yeah. Yeah, we're not one. I'm not one for moral victories, but I was really proud of our guys, how they played. I thought we matched their physicality and and kept ourselves in the ball game against a very good Dale County team and gave ourselves a chance to win at the end. We missed a field goal, but it's like I told Connor, our kicker, I was like, look, yeah, there's probably 20, 25 plays within this game that cost us this ball game. And we did make a lot of mistakes, things some of which we don't normally do. But, you know, it's a good learning experience. And again, it was not because of a lack of effort. Our kids played hard. Sure, we all made mistakes. But, you know, that's part of it. And you can't make those type of mistakes that we did and beat a really good football team like Dale County. So, you know, we got through the game healthy, gave ourselves a chance to win, didn't get it done. We got to bounce back and get ready for a huge region game this week.
16: That's right, because you got Cottonwood this week. And Cottonwood's undefeated in the region. You're undefeated in the region play, I believe. You know, whoever wins this game can be in the driver's seat for the region championship, which means a first-round home game. So you got to be looking a little ahead for that, but you don't want to get too far down the road. But Cottonwood is playing really good football right now.
15: Well, it's like I told our guys today, you know, the last 3 years, you know, Cottonwood is the benchmark of our region. You know, they've won the region 3 years in a row. They've handled us pretty well two of those years. And last year was a close game. We went for two at the end to win and didn't make it, and they beat us by one. But they've got a really good program. They're doing great things. They've got some good skill guys. They're really physical up front. And, you know, we've got to match their physicality if we want to have a chance to win. And that's a good thing. I do think, you know, we've played some guys. These last couple of games have been really physical, and we're becoming that. I was more proud of our run game last week. We know we can throw the football, and people are starting to sort of, you know, drop people back and defend that. But we ran the ball really well last week. The guys up front doing really well. Jakari running the ball hard. And we really didn't run Addison but once or twice. So, you know, we've got to be able to mix it up this week, and that's something I think we pose a problem for a lot of teams is we can throw the ball around, and then we've got a good running back. We've got a quarterback that can run it. And, you know, our big thing is matching their physicality, and then we've got to tackle on the other side of the ball. We got to tackle their backs. And they've got some really good ones. They run single wing, and they run a lot of different formations, do a lot of shifting and motion. And we've got to lock in on our keys, not pay attention to all the noise going around, and get to the football. That's going to be key for us.
16: And we talked about it earlier this year. You're playing some really tough opponents to start your season off. We talked about iron sharpening iron, you know, makes your team better when you play these tougher opponents. Because it really is true. I mean, when you play teams like you started off the season with, when you take on a Cottonwood, it's not something your team hasn't seen all year. I mean, it's something they've already seen and probably ready for.
15: Yeah, I mean, I do think that's the reason we play them. You know, I know, you know, probably put our guys in, you know, tough situations with Bluntstown and Dale County and Wicksburg normally. You know, we played them earlier, and I know they're a little down what they've been in the past, but, you know, we do that to get ready for these games. I told our guys today, you know, we played Dale County to get ready for Cottonwood, and to get ready for the playoffs. And, you know, I do think it makes us better. Dale County's well coached, just like Cottonwood is, and, you know, and it's going to help us, I think, coming in this week.
16: Absolutely. Well, Coach, we want to wish you the best of luck as you do take on Cottonwood down in Houston County this week in Cottonwood, and hope you come away with that big Ayrton victory.
15: Appreciate it very much.
16: Hey, guys, that's Stephen Kilcrease, the head football coach of the Ayrton Purple Caps. Good luck, Coach.
15: Thanks.
2: We're back here at Hook's Barbecue. Make our selections on these two games that we're going to talk about during this break. But picking first, let me make sure. 1, 2, 3, 4. It's back to you, Bart.
17: It is back to me. And I have Pike Live Fort Dale.
2: We got to talk about the Pike Live Fort Dale. We don't have an interview from Coach Carl this week, but I did get to talk to him after the game Friday night, and he was extremely disappointed that they didn't pull off that win. They lost right there at the last seconds of the ball game. Couldn't hold on and win that game last week. And that was when Pike Lib played
17: Geneva.
2: Yes.
17: And they lost on the last play. That was a higher classification team. And I'm telling you, I had a couple people that flipped back and forth watching it on the NFHS site and said that Geneva really fought hard. So Pike Lib had every opportunity to take that game and just pull away, and every time they did, Geneva would pull back in and win that, to end up winning the ball game. And I hate that for Coach Carr and his group. I went against them last week and kind of was hoping that me going against them would encourage them to win. So, Coach Carr, I'm going to do that again this week. I'm going with Fort Dale.
2: With Fort Dale?
17: Yep.
2: Okay.
17: I'm going to be different.
2: Fort Dale. All right, Robin, what do you think?
7: I think this is going to be one of the better games this week. I really do. This is a really good matchup. I think they're evenly matched. I was looking at the schedule, and they have a common opponent as in St. James. Pike Liv lost to St. James 42-14, and Fort Dale only lost to St. James 15-0. Fort Dale does have two wins on the season, and Pike Liv unfortunately has not gotten in the win column. And I tell you, it's, I don't know. This is a tough pick. But I think I'm going to go with the Patriots. I think they're going to pull out their first win of the season. I think they can beat Fort Dale. And I know having that last game against Geneva being so close, I think maybe that's going to push them over the edge. So I'm going with the Pike Liberal Arts Patriots.
2: All right. Clark, what do you think?
12: Two things strike me interesting about Pike Liberal Arts this year. They hadn't been shut out. They've scored in every game. And, of course, the GW Long game went to overtime. And they were so close last week with Geneva. And Fort Dale, actually, they were shut out by St. James, 15-0. And you got to give a little bit of credit for the home field advantage. And I think so far this year, Fort Dale has had to come to Pike County opponents to get two of their wins. I look for Fort Dale to take this one.
2: Fort Dale. All right. Stephanie, what do you think about this matchup?
5: So, like the guys have said, Pike Liberal Patriots are 0-5 on the season. Fort Dale, 2-3. My coworker was at the Pike Liberal game last Friday night. He said that he and his son left. There was like 10 minutes left to go in the game, and he said Pike Liberal was up by 12. And he said he was shocked to find out at the end of the game that they wound up losing. So it was a great game, I'm sure, all the way up until the end. And I think they lost by 1 point, didn't they?
2: Yes.
5: 1 point to the end, and they've been in overtime with GW Long. It does look like, based off the stats, that Pike can score. But Fort Dale looks like they've got a great defense. You know, they're holding people low on scores. I'm like Clark. I pulled out the old Cott Wallace. You get 3 points if you're the home team. Home team advantage, so I too am going with the Fort Dale Eagles.
2: Alrighty. So what was the – refresh my memory now. How many points has Fort Dale allowed this season?
7: Fort Dale has given up 126 points on the season. They've scored 67. Pike Liberal has scored 112 and given up 198.
17: That makes it tough.
7: It does. I think it's going to be an evenly matched game. I really do.
12: You know, twice this year we've seen the Pike Liberal Arts Patriots, they were in striking distance. You know, yep. The overtime game and then the Geneva game last week, it had to be a heartbreaker. But they're due for a win. I just don't think it's coming this week.
5: And this is a hard region that they're in because they're in a region with St. James, Montgomery Academy, Trinity, Alabama Christian. They have a hard region.
17: Yeah. Mm-hmm. The next couple of weeks for Pike Liberal is really going to
5: be tough. Yeah.
17: Really tough.
2: I'm going with Fort Dale on this one as well.
17: Well, I'm going to say this right here, and he's listening. I hope he understands. Jeffrey Knight is listening. His son Easton's listening. And I really hope this inspires him because I like what Jeffrey sent me. That he said, Easton said, you're wrong. And I like that. I like the spark in that young man right there. He's always impressed me. And I hope that carries over to the rest of the Pike Liberal Patriots. And next week when I can come in here, I can congratulate Coach Carr and the Patriots for their first win and let Robin get a little closer to it.
2: Well, I actually wrote Stephanie's. I wrote Stephanie's pick of Fort Dale down in my spot, and I'm just too lazy to erase it. Put a good little spot there. So
17: you didn't ate too much.
2: I just went with Fort Dale. We're going to go straight to Ayrton and Cottonwood, and picking first will be Robin Snyder on this game. And we did hear from Coach Stephen Gilcrease about his
18: game last week, and they had a chance to win that game at the very end too, and missed a field goal. But Robin, what do you think about this matchup between Ayrton and Cottonwood?
7: This is the best game of the week. I mean, because this is for basically going to be the area championship, region champion, because they're both 3-0 on the season in the region. Ayrton is 4-2 on the season overall, losing a heartbreaker last week to Dale County by 2 points. I mean, it's Cottonwood's awful good. I mean, they don't have but one common opponent that I've seen, and that's Geneva County. And both of them handled Geneva County pretty handily. You know, now when you look at the scores, Ayrton has scored 195 points on the season and given up 108. But then when you look at Cottonwood, they've scored 295 points on the season.
5: Yeah, they're like scoring 40, 50, 60 points twice, I think.
7: They've scored 60 twice and almost 70 against Houston County. And they're only giving up 43 points. So, unfortunately, I'm going to go with the Cottonwood Bears here. I hope the Ayrton Purple Cats prove me wrong. But just statistically and looking at common opponents, I'm going to have to go with Cottonwood.
18: All right, Clark.
12: When I got to looking at their schedule for the Bears this year, Cottonwood Bears, I got curious about Valwood, their first game of the year. And Valwood is in Hayhira, Georgia, which is 11 miles north of Valdosta.
18: Know it very well.
12: And that was... Of course, the Bears beat them by a score of 40-21. The interesting thing is, Valwood hadn't lost a game since that. That was their first game, you know, your out-of-state game, your first one you did in the year. And they're, I'm not sure how, I know how the ranking system works in Georgia, but they're 3A. And I don't think the Cottonwood Bears have been challenged so far this year. I mean, look at these scores, 40. Providence Christian 42, Goshen 50, Geneva County 60, Houston County 69, and 34 against Ashford. I just do not believe that Purple Cats are going to go down there to, they call their stadium down there the Bears Den. I don't think they're going to go to Bears Den and have enough production to offset these Cottonwood Bears. I'm going with the Bears.
7: I do want to make one point. I meant to say this a while ago, but the only time Cottonwood has won a state championship was in 1986. This is their 40th year from winning a state championship. Maybe their year again.
18: Well, they got to get through Ayrton first.
7: That's right.
18: Stephanie, what do you think about this matchup between Cottonwood and Ayrton?
5: Robin's over here looking at the Alabama High School football history website, and I was out on the website earlier today looking, and I saw that picture that was on there for 1986. And I don't know if y'all have ever heard Bart tell this story, but when I think of Cottonwood, I hear this one story when they were really good and Goshen had to go down there and play Cottonwood, and he was on the team, and I think it was his senior year. Could have been his junior year.
18: Is that when he got hit with the hot dog?
5: With the hot dog. Yeah. Where the guy called his name from the stand and threw a hot dog at him. And
18: stand
5: he had,
18: up on that top rail.
5: He had mustard on his jersey. He had to play with mustard on his jersey the whole game.
18: Purple numbers. That's how he probably had his own blood on the jersey after the game,
5: yeah,
18: too.
5: So. Yeah. But anyway, I think everybody said all that there is to say. This is going to probably be a great game this week. But once again, I'm going with Cott Wallace's theory that you get the 3-point home advantage, and I'm going with the Cottonwood Bears.
18: All right, Bart. This is really going to be a good ball game. When you got Stephen Kilcrease on the sideline coaching, you've got points to be added. And their schedule has not been an easy schedule.

0: 42-7 says a lot. Houston County 47-3, Zion Chapel 45-14, Wicksburg 26-21. And then you flip it over and look at what Cottonwood's done, and they put the points on the board. But you know
1: Cottonwood
0: what?
1: Cottonwood did beat Ashford. That's a 4A school also.
0: Yeah. But let's just say this about Ashford. Well, they've won 3 ball games. They have.
2: Who are you going with, Coach Kilcrease?
0: Here the Purple Cats. I'm marking that C off. I ain't going to be lazy. Marking it off. I had Cottonwood, but I'm going with Ayrton.
2: Well, I'm going with Ayrton, too. I think the fact that they played these tough teams in the year is really – and they played them very well, too. I mean, they didn't just get blowed out by these schools. You know, they had a chance to beat Dale County last week. They played the Florida team very well, too. But, you know, the Florida team was way bigger and better. I think Ayrton can pull this one off, and I'm going to go with the Purple Cats.
0: I tell you what, I hope those Sin boys are listening, because I'm going to challenge you right here. Get your team to where they need to be.
2: That's it.
0: That's what you got to do. You got good coaches on the sideline. You got to have a coach on the field, and that's going to look to you two young men. If those guys look up to you, they're going to play to the level that they need to, and I believe y'all can get it done.
2: I think we can,
0: Purple
2: too.
0: Cats.
2: I'm going Purple Cats as well.
0: And that Rhodes coach they got down there, I hope he's listening.
2: Well, wait a minute. You didn't tell me they had a Rhodes coach.
0: Yeah, David Thrash.
2: I may have
0: David
2: to change it.
0: David Thrash Rhodes.
2: Oh, okay. Okay.
0: I'll probably get a phone call or text in a minute.
2: All right. Well, we got one more game to talk about, and it's Elba at Pleasant Home this week. And this will be a big game for the Elba Tigers as well as they continue their quest for a region championship in their classification. And listen to this interview when we come back. It's not from Coach Austin Johnson. That's all I'm going to tell you. But we'll be right back with the Ralph Black Coaches Connection.
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2: Hey, I'm on the phone with Easton McKelvey, the quarterback from the Elba Tigers. And Easton, what a great victory Friday night over GW Long. A last-minute score puts y'all ahead by one, and you come out of there with a victory at home. You have to be really happy.
3: Yes, sir. It was a good victory, especially them being 1A bigger than us.
2: Tell me about how that last scoring drive came around and put y'all on top.
3: Well, I'm pretty sure we were down 7 with, I want to say, I'm not sure how much time we had left. Maybe 3 or 2 minutes left. I know that's probably pretty sad. I'm the QB. I don't remember the time. But we went down, and we practiced our 2 minute every day at practice. And we went down and kind of ran 2 minutes and took care of the ball and did pretty good with our down and distance and running out of bounds, throwing out of bounds. Well, we got down there, and we ran the same play twice when we got down there. We scored and then ran the 2 point to win the game, and we ran that play twice. It was the same play.
2: There's no time left on the clock at that point.
3: There's 30 seconds left. And then we got into defense went out there. We stopped them all, kicked off. Defense went out there, and we got in our, like, prevent defense, and we stopped them, and we won the game. It was pretty exciting.
2: Oh, I know it was. And this week, you got to get on the road and you got to travel down to Pleasant Home to play. And Pleasant Home's not a bad football team. This is going to be another good matchup for y'all. But it's a long drive down to Pleasant Home, a little over an hour drive. It's not the most fun place to play either.
3: Yes, sir, I agree. But, I mean, we have no control over the circumstances. We just got to go out there and play.
2: What do you expect to see Pleasant Home throw at you from a defensive perspective?
3: I mean, they run man too high. I mean, they'll throw a lot of stuff at us, but they're normally just too high, man. We're going to, you know, try to play us, not try to do nothing too special, you know. Just try to keep it simple.
2: Well, who are you going to be relying on offense to dish the ball to this week to put the points on the board?
3: I think it'll be a good week of running, but at the same time, I believe our Kai and Stoudemire, our ex-receiver, he'll have a pretty big week. And then Reggie. Number one, Reggie Gilbert. Those two are very solid. And I mean, the other two, Levi Bart and Knowledge Burks, are very good, too. The teams ain't found out about them yet, so they'll definitely help us out later in the season.
2: Well, absolutely. Well, Ethan, I want to wish you the best luck as you do go down to Pleasant Home this week. And again, congratulations on the big victory over GW Long. And I hope y'all come away with another big Elba Tiger victory.
3: Yes, sir. Thank you.
2: Hey, guys, that's Ethan McKelvey, the quarterback at Elba High.

0: job.
1: I think he did an outstanding job.
0: I do too. Picking first in this contest, I do believe, will be Clark Wilkes.
2: You just say they sure live it alone, Stephanie. What am I going to do?
0: Right.
3: It must be a compliment.
0: I'm not changing it until he's in third place.
1: I don't know if Byron and them want to take it that way, though. I don't know if they count that as a compliment.
2: You know, apparently that's what this phrase, it's tough at the top.
4: Everybody trying to knock you down.
1: Oh, that's a good one, Clark. Yeah. That's a good one.
0: Yep, that's a good one.
2: Elba, you know, they had the loss to Wicksburg. And, you know, Wicksburg started out pretty hot and heavy to start with, but we got a couple of teams here that we covered that's defeated them at this point. They won a Houston County game 40-10. Kinston, who is another hot team this year, they only got one loss. And but Elba beat them. Sampson, 3-2 Sampson, they won there. And a 1-4 Abbeville. They're putting up about 34 points a game, and they're allowing 15. Pleasant Home, when you get to looking at their schedule so far this year, they won at Red Level, lost it to a 3-2 Sampson team. They won against Abbeville. And Barber County, I noticed, has two victories so far this year. And they were able to beat them 32-0. And then they hit McKenzie, a 5-0 McKenzie there, this top of their region. And Pleasant Home is putting up 23 points per game, and they're allowing 16. And I will give them the extra 3 points, as Scott often did, for home field advantage. But I don't think it's going to be enough down there at Route 7, Andalusia, Alabama. I think it's the Elba Tigers. And, you know, they've been good to me this year, and I hope they're good to me again.
0: Going with Elba. All right, Stephanie.
4: Well, Clark laid it out pretty good there. The Elba Tigers are 5-1 on the season. Pleasant Home, 3-2. And based off the common opponents, Elba's 2-0 for the common opponents, and Pleasant Home's only 1-1. So based off that, I'm going to go with the Elba Tigers.
1: Bart. Well, I said back there the summer at homecoming at Little Oak Methodist Church to Mr. Matt Brunson that Elba's going to be good. They got him a young, very knowledgeable coach, can relate to those players, and they're going to do good. And I'm not going to change how I feel about that because Elba's going to win. They're going to win this Friday night, Elba Tigers.
0: Robin, what do you think?
5: Well, Clark and Stephanie pretty much summed up with anything I was going to say and bring a point to, but I'm going to go with Elba as well.
0: Well, since all of y'all picked Elba, and I could pick Pleasant Home, and if they win, I gain a game on all of y'all.
1: Go ahead.
0: But
1: if you lose.
0: But if I lose, I'm going to lose a game on all of y'all, another game on all y'all, and I ain't an idiot. I'm picking Elba Tigers.
2: Nothing ventured, nothing gained.
1: I want my first cousin, Pamela, to hope she's listening, because Robin, I picked Elba, but he said he was going to go with Clark and Stephanie. He didn't say he was going to go with me. I picked Elba, too.
5: Well, I said that Clark and Stephanie had summed up everything I was going to say, and I, too, was going to go with Elba.
0: Now, this is Stevie Laney's son-in-law coaching down there in Elba, I think, if I'm not mistaken. So, yeah, I'm going to go with that Ayrton Purple
1: Stevie
0: Cat connection down there with Elba Tigers.
1: And Paul Watkins. Those are like Batman and Robin right there, if they're listening.
0: Well, that's going to do it for tonight's show on the Ralph Black Coaches Connection. I hope everybody enjoyed it. Still got time to come over here and get you some food from Hook's Barbecue if you haven't yet. They're open for another 35, 45 minutes. So come and get you something. And don't forget to make your online picks this week. Get out there and pick early, because we shut it down on Thursday this week, because we got a Thursday game with Charles Henderson and Tallahassee. And that will be our FM 94.7 game of the week on Thursday night. And then our Friday night game of the week will also be on 94.7. And that will be the Luverne Tigers taking on Monroe County this week for homecoming. So make sure you tune into that. that game as well. Both of our games this week will be on 94.7. And probably not going to be a Braves game this week, so won't interfere with the Braves either on 96.3. But anyway, thanks again to Stephanie Snyder for coming and joining us today and being our guest on the show. It's always fun when you're here.
4: Yes, thanks for having me.
0: And I'll be honest, we all picked pretty much the same tonight, so I don't know that Stephanie's going to whoop us this week.
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0: on Ayrton and Cottonwood.
6: Yeah.
0: So I think we're all pretty much in agreement on how these games are going to play out this week. 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
1: You can hear it. 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
0: Most of the people out there have seen me. They know how big I am. But anyway, thanks for everybody tuning in tonight. 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I'm John Mike McCall.
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1: 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He's Brett Evans, I'm Pat Boyle. Phone number joined, 310-840-4910. Football Friday rolls on here. Every game, we break it down. Maybe the game of the week. In the Bay Area, AFC West versus NFC West. Another mouth-watering clash. Let's get to our next game.
0: The Denver Broncos, the San Francisco 49ers.
1: All right, the 49ers unbeaten on the year. They are a very juiced 2.5-point favorite. It's very close to 3 at this point against the Denver Broncos, 2-1. They're coming off that thrilling last-second win against the Rams on Sunday Night Football. And the 49ers... And they only won by 6, but they dominated most of that game against the Cardinals. They have kind of steamrolled everybody in their path so far, including that week 1 win against the Rams in Australia. Total in this game is 48. Biggest question, the Broncos. Their run defense has been horrendous. They're dead last in rush EPA in defense. Can they stop Christian McCaffrey? That's going to be the key to watch in this one. The weather, scalding hot, 94 degrees and sunny, approaching record temperatures in the Bay Area on Sunday. No injuries of significance for the Broncos, for the 49ers. Two of them to definitely keep an eye out here as we progress towards Sunday. Wide receiver Mike Evans, rib injury, and George Kittle kind of spilled the beans. He said something about fractured ribs. He is a true game-time decision. Meanwhile, left tackle Trent Williams was on the injury report. He's good to go. That's a massive boost. And they'll once again be without their pass rusher, Nick Bosa. So, Brad, knowing all of that, what do you like on Sunday? And is what's looking like the game of the week?
2: Naturally, I'm going to go with a guy who won the Academy Award for the penalty that he lured and led to a victory for the Denver Broncos, that being former ILL standout Pat Bryant. I'm going to take it for 30-plus receiving yards at plus 123. This is an automatic bet for me every single week with PB, which he has done already 2 in 3 games so far this season. See a lot of action out of the slot, 45.7% of his snaps as a matter of fact, only seeing 3 targets per game, though averaging a very healthy 14.3 yards per catch. He's got a 77.8% on target rate off the hand of Bo Nix. Hey, look at San Francisco. Just middle of the pack at EP pass defense at number 18. Probably going to get a lot of Upton Stout to get out of the slot, who's given up a 71.4% catch rate and 7.8 yards per catch. Hasn't been burned, but Pat Bryant catches 3 balls. I think he's going to exceed the number needed, which is 30. When he gets to that, I'm counting my winnings at plus 123.
1: Yeah, I'm just going to play the Niners here straight up. It's under a field goal. Yeah, you got to drink a little bit of juice here. That's fine. I'll take it. I mean, again, how many wins can we see the Denver Broncos pull out of their keister week in and week out after slow, pathetic starts in the first half? I wonder how the weather is going to impact these guys, though, because dehydration is going to be a big problem. That's the one thing that concerns me. I would, if you're watching this game on Sunday, if you're paying attention and you have the Niners and you have maybe Niners in a parlay or you just need them to win by a field goal, if they're up by double digits at half or if they're up by 7 at half, I would probably look for an opportunity to maybe hedge with how many injuries they're already nursing. I know they're home, but these guys aren't really used to playing in 95-degree weather. So, you know, I think the Broncos have more depth. So if they do get off to a slow start and the Niners are in front, I would maybe hedge and get out, maybe take the Broncos. It wouldn't surprise me if they do pull off another comeback that they have no business of doing. But again, I'm going to trust the Niners here to win this game. They've been the better team. Purdy has been falling, and I don't think the Broncos will be able to survive another slow start. Their offense has been way too inconsistent. Give me the Niners minus 2.5. More Football Friday when we come back. He's Brett Evans. I'm Pat Boyle. This is BetMGM Tonight.
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0: 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It's a Football Friday. We break down every game, the X's and O's, the biggest things to watch, all the injuries you need to know for a fantasy and betting perspective, and we give you our favorite play or plays for every single game. We've been going hot and heavy. We still got a couple games left to break down. We'll do our touchdown dance coming up in 20 minutes. Everybody on the crew will pick their favorite touchdown score for the weekend, and then we'll do our crew fantasy draft, our little competition that we're having with one another, building a new fantasy team each and every week and seeing who will get the bragging rights after every week and at the end of the season. All right, with that being said, we got a couple of big games still to get to here. So a couple of West Coast teams, the defending champions and the most desperate team in all of football. Let's get to our next game here at Lumen Field.
1: The Los Angeles Chargers, the Seattle Seahawks.
0: Oh, yeah. I mean, is this the week or are they already dead here? The Chargers at 0-3 taking on the defending Super Bowl champion Seahawks at 2-1 coming off that bad loss last week in Landover, Maryland against Marcus Mariota and the Commanders. Vegas not scared of it, though, Brad. The Chargers 7-point favorites, the total 42.5 here. Weather expected to be beautiful at Lumen Field in front of the 12, 70 degrees and sunny for the Seahawks. Big injury, running back Jadarian Price, the rookie out of Notre Dame. He's out with a chest injury. He seemed to re-aggravate that in practice this week. So it's going to be Emmanuel Wilson and George Halani. Meanwhile, for the Chargers, we'll have to try and find out by Sunday if wide receiver Ladd McConkey is going to play. Nursing a foot injury, was limited in practice today. Meanwhile, their tight end Charlie Kolar is out. We know one of their other tight ends, David Njoku, is on IR. So can Aronde Gadsden do anything for the Chargers? But, man, will Justin Herbert and Mike McDaniel and this Chargers offense finally do something to stay competitive against the number one ranked defense in terms of EPA, and that is the defending champion Seahawks here. It feels like last week was the week for them to do something, Brad, and they forced 5 turnovers and they still lost the game and didn't even cover against the Bills. I mean, how do you have any faith that this is the week that Justin Herbert does it? Maybe it's because Marcus Mariota and the Commanders were able to put up 30-plus points on Seattle, but, you know, again, their safeties, Ty Okada and Julian Love, both missed that game. Both those guys expected to play on Sunday. So I just don't know how the Chargers do it here. I thought last week was their week to stay competitive. Maybe you can convince me otherwise, or maybe you're just like me. Hell no on the Chargers.
2: Hold on. Why would I convince you otherwise? The Chargers right now belong in the nearest and largest dumpster imaginable. I mean, their game is completely craptastic.